0: regret Brexit than otherwise.
1: More info coming up later on, and now let's have the news stories of today. Poland to spend billions on civil defense. Poland unveils new military camo uniform. Poland plans to invest around $26 billion over 5 years on our population protection and civil defense program, Prime Minister Donald Tusk said on Tuesday. In recent months, due to Russia's intensified attacks on Ukraine, particularly its western regions, Polish authorities have issued alerts to warn the public about the potential impact of these air raids on Poland. The program is also designed to prepare the country and its citizens for natural disasters such as floods. Civil protection priorities include protective structures, shelters of all kinds, rescue equipment and infrastructure, and the stockpiling of supplies for crisis situations and natural disasters, Tusk said on Tuesday at the opening of the academic year of the War Studies University in Warsaw. We will fund warning systems and cybersecurity, including secure government communications. This means modern communications systems linking different institutions, officials and services designed to withstand a range of incidents and threats. We are talking $26 billion over 5 years. I am convinced that as these projects are being implemented, all Poles will feel that month by month our country is becoming a safer place. Tusk added that Poland's armed forces and civilian services must be prepared for every scenario because the threat from the East is real and tangible. Amid the war in Ukraine, Poland's military spending has reached nearly 5% of its gross domestic product. Poland unveiled a new tactical uniform on Monday with a redesigned camouflage to replace the 33-year-old Panther pattern and said it would spend roughly €250 million on new uniforms next year. The uniform, in a pattern dubbed Lynx, uses irregular patches in 5 colours whose varying sizes are meant to match the colours and shadows of natural terrain. It was developed in close cooperation with Special Forces soldiers and is intended to work in both forests and build-up areas. Defense Minister Władysław Kosiniak-Kamysz said it followed more than a year of work. He added that research had shown soldiers are much less visible in the new camouflage, both during the day and at night. He said the uniform was designed in Poland, tested by Polish soldiers, and will be produced entirely in the country. Military officials said the uniforms offer about 30% better camouflage than the old ones. The new fabric is 30% more resistant to tearing and 7 times more resistant to abrasion, with better color, durability and flexibility. The designs have been patented for the first time in Poland and the European Union, and design work was carried out partly at a dedicated military research center. Each uniform costs over €200 and every soldier will have one by the end of 2028, officials said. The uniform comes in men's and women's versions as shared by Colonel Maciej Żytelewski of the Polish Armed Forces. The design changes also apply to the trousers. The women's version has been specifically tailored to the female body shape. The trousers have a higher waist and a cut that takes into account the characteristic proportions of a female soldier's figure.
2: Sylwetki żołnierza kobiety.
1: Meanwhile, Deputy Defense Minister Magdalena Sobkowiak-Czarnecka said this was the most important point for her personally. For the first time in the history of the Polish military, women soldiers will not have to choose what fits them.

0: in size from men's uniforms, but have a dedicated uniform, she said, adding that body armor for women was also being tested. Women make up 16% of Poland's soldiers and more than 20% of its territorial defense force. Just a reminder for the latecomers that you're listening to Polish Radio External Service, to our weekday current affairs magazine News from Poland, hosted in Warsaw by me, Michał Owczarek, for another 20 minutes. Lasting peace in Europe will require Russia to abandon its neo-imperial policies and end its aggression against Ukraine, Polish Foreign Minister Radosław Sikorski said on Monday, opening this year's edition of the OSCE's Warsaw Human Dimension Conference. Marcin Matuszewski has this report.
1: The Organization for Security and Cooperation in Europe, or OSCE in short, is the world's largest regional security institution, spanning 57 participating states from Europe, North America and Central Asia, Poland included. The OSCE's Office for Democratic Institutions and Human Rights, also known under the acronym ODIHR, has been based in the Polish capital since 1991. Each year since the early 1990s, it's been holding the annual Human Dimension Implementation Meetings, in 2022 replaced by the Warsaw Human Dimension Conference, Europe's largest annual human rights forum. This year's edition of this vital event kicked off in Warsaw on Monday and will continue till October 15th. All the plenary sessions are also broadcast live and published as recordings on the OSCE ODIHR YouTube channel, a source of all quotes that will follow.
2: Over the course of the next 2 weeks, we will take stock of the implementation of OSCE Human Dimension commitments by participating states. We will engage with civil society on current challenges to the region, and we'll work together towards strengthening democracy, the rule of law, and human rights. This conference provides an inclusive forum for open, substantive, and constructive discussion.
1: Said Rafael Nageli, permanent representative of Switzerland to the OSCE and chair of the Permanent Council, opening the 2026 Warsaw Human Dimension Conference.
3: The rapidly changing security environment is having a profound impact on human rights and democracy across the OSCE region. Russia's war against Ukraine is causing grave violations of human rights and eroding the principles and commitments on which our common security is built.
1: Added Alexandre Fassel, Switzerland's State Secretary at the Federal Department of Foreign Affairs.
3: Democratic institutions and the rule of law are facing increasing challenges. Civic space is narrowing, journalists, human rights defenders and other civil society actors face increasing intimidations and restrictions. Polarizations, disinformation and rapidly evolving technologies are further testing the resilience of our democratic societies.
1: Alexandre Fassel continued his event opening speech. From the Polish side, the 2026 Warsaw Human Dimension Conference was opened by Deputy Prime Minister and Foreign Minister Radosław Sikorski.
4: One priority has been at the heart of these Warsaw meetings since 1993, ensuring an open environment for human rights defenders to make their voices heard. Today, the rules-based international order is under strain, and democratic backsliding is a worrying reality across many parts of the OSCE region.
1: Poland's top diplomat said, starting his opening address.
4: ODIHR has continued its systematic monitoring and documentation of Russia's violation of international humanitarian and human rights law committed against the Ukrainian people. I'm sure you've all seen the dramatic pictures from Kiev over the last few days of attacks on bridges in Kiev. What can be more civilian than a bridge in the middle of a 3 million city?
1: Radosław Sikorski pointed out.
4: In his 1980 Nobel Prize lecture, our poet Czesław Miłosz said, "Crimes against human rights, never confessed,

0: and never publicly denounced, are a poison which destroys the possibility of friendship between nations. Today, these words carry a new urgency. There can be no durable peace between nations if crimes are denied, if victims are silenced, and if perpetrators escape accountability.
1: Deputy Prime Minister Sikorski emphasized in the closing part of his speech.
0: A just and lasting peace in Europe requires Russia to abandon its neo-imperial policies, to end its aggression against Ukraine, and to stop aggressive and destabilizing actions over our region. Thank you.
1: Poland's foreign minister concluded speaking at the opening session of the 2026 Warsaw Human Dimension Conference. More than 1,800 participants from across the OSCE region have flocked to Warsaw to take part in the event. At a time when civic space is under growing pressure, participants will discuss a broad range of issues, including judicial independence, media freedom, democratic elections, national minorities, gender equality, freedom of assembly and association, torture prevention and non-discrimination. For News from Poland, Marcin Matuszewski.
2: This is Polish Radio External Service broadcasting from Warsaw, and you're listening to the Tuesday edition of News from Poland, our Monday through Friday current affairs magazine. And coming up in our show, Norwegian investment in Poland soars to 8 billion euro.
3: We need to cooperate both on energy and energy security to get energy more efficient and to get the prices for offshore wind lower. So this is the main message, cooperation.
2: This one coming later in the magazine. And now some more of business news, which is good news. Since 1990, the Polish economy has grown by 250%, and the average Pole is today wealthier than some 85% of the global population. All this according to a recently unveiled report by the Polish Economic Institute titled Four Decades of Success, Poland's Path to Prosperity. Agnieszka Bielawska has the details.
4: The authors of the report point out that Poland's unemployment rate remained among the lowest in the European Union and that the share of the population with higher education has more than tripled over the past 35 years. Key drivers of growth for the Polish economy have included foreign investment, economic integration with the European Union, and the opening of the single market to Polish businesses. Maciej Klucznik, analyst at the Polish Economic Institute, notes that in the coming years, the economy will be driven by factors such as the international expansion and scaling up of Polish companies.
5: If
4: we look at statistics from the past 15 years, for example, the number of Polish companies with foreign operations has doubled. Polish foreign investments are now present on every continent, and in practice we see that our companies are simply growing.
5: W praktyce widzimy, że nasze firmy po prostu rosną.
4: One of Poland's major successes is the rapid growth of employment in high-paying service sectors, such as professional, scientific and technical activities, as well as IT. It is precisely these sectors of the economy that will be particularly visible abroad, adds Maciej Klucznik.
5: Polska ekspansja nie dotyczy pojedynczego sektora.
4: Polish economic growth is not limited to a single sector. It is taking place in traditional areas of the economy, such as the food industry and services, but also extends to advanced IT services. Polish IT specialists exporting their services globally are a prime example of this expansion.
5: Zdecydowanie też są przykładem tej ekspansji.
4: PKO Bank Polski has also maintained its economic growth forecast for this year at 3.5%. A slowdown is expected next year, with the economy potentially growing at a rate of 2.8%. The bank's chief economist, Piotr Bujak, noted that the escalating conflict in the Middle East poses risks to both the global and Polish companies. However, he highlighted the domestic economy's surprising resilience in the face of these negative developments.
6: Co więcej, zaskakująco duża odporność europejskiej gospodarki.
4: There is the surprisingly strong resilience

0: Of the European economy, in the second quarter, it recorded on a seasonally adjusted quarter-on-quarter basis a faster pace of growth than even the US economy, something that has not happened in a very long time. This is one element that actually aligns with our earlier projections that the European economy would recover, a view that was not the consensus, and this is happening despite the fact that our geopolitical assumptions have not materialized. PKO BP analyst Marta Petka-Zagajewska added that the structure of Poland's economic growth is changing. Two driving forces, or rather two sectors that had long been in a state of, shall we say, lethargy, namely industry and construction, are areas that are contributing increasingly to this economic growth. Poland is entering 2027 from a position of strength, according to the finance minister. Speaking after a recent cabinet meeting, Andrzej Domański stated that the Polish economy has the potential for further growth. Next year, Poland will remain among the fastest growing economies in the European Union. We forecast GDP growth of 3%. This economic growth in Poland is becoming increasingly balanced. We currently expect inflation to stand at 2.8% and for Poland to maintain one of the lowest unemployment rates in the entire European Union. The finance minister added that GDP growth is projected to be driven not only by consumption and rising wages, but also by accelerating investment. For News from Poland, I'm Agnieszka Bielawska.
1: Let me just remind you that you're listening to the Tuesday edition of News from Poland. Now, over to the United Kingdom, whose potential comeback to the European Union is closely looked at in Poland. Speaking during the Labour Party's annual conference in Liverpool late September, British Prime Minister Andy Burnham said that Britain should examine its long-term options, including a customs union, a return to the EU single market, or even full European Union membership. Former Labour Prime Minister Tony Blair has also argued that Britain should work toward rejoining a reformed EU within the next decade. Danuta Isla has gathered opinions of some experts here in Poland to find out more.
2: My name is Jen Tilsley. I am the Deputy Head of Mission at the British Embassy.
3: We know that the UK left the European Union and
4: Everybody's trying to be diplomatic.
2: Everybody says this. But actually, when you look at the stats, not only does Brexit not seem to have impacted trade, but it has grown exponentially since. Trade is up more than 50% since 2020, and that is actually pretty incredible when you think about it. And there's loads more that we can do together in the defence industry, in the energy industry. One of the trends that excites me the most is actually Polish investment into the UK, which we have seen rise incredibly quickly over the past couple of years, and I expect to keep booming.
5: Arkady Żagocki, Poland's former ambassador to the UK.
6: Brexit is done. The United Kingdom is out of the European Union. From our point of view, the most important thing is to keep close relations with Britain, that all European Unions should have a common interest, a common collaboration. And we hope that this government, Labour Party government, will deliver more links towards the European Union. For example, the collaboration between universities will be easier, and that it will be easier to travel for students. So we hope that it will happen.
7: There are also ideas floating around from time to time that maybe it's time to reconsider the Brexit decision and put it again under votes if the people of Britain want to go back to the European Union. Can you even imagine such a scenario? I mean, obviously, there would be different terms years after.
6: Yes, we can see that it's not an agenda of any, let's say, serious political party or main political party in Britain. Most of British people are trying, you know, to think how to improve the situation which is now, how to improve economy, how to improve politics, how to make better infrastructure, etc. And so they're not thinking about a new referendum, about a new integration process. Nowadays, it's not a main issue. The main

0: issues, how to make British economy work better.
1: My name is Bartek Staniszewski. I'm the head of policy at Bright Blue, a center-right think tank, which is just expanding into Europe right now.
2: When we look at Poland and the UK, recently there's been again some, I don't know if we should call them rumors, media reports about potential Polexit, so Poland leaving the European Union. Britain has left the European Union, and I think there are reports that it did not really turn out to be a good event when it comes to the development of the country.
1: Well, it's certainly a mixed bag. I mean, I wouldn't overstate Brexit as the cause of the UK's economic woes, but the matter of fact is that if you poll people in the UK today, more of them regret Brexit than otherwise. Foreign policy is always trendy, especially when you have loads of people in your country who are immigrants and so are still interested in the domestic policies of the countries they come from. But the matter of fact is that the UK has so many domestic problems that they dominate the long-term agenda. The UK's problems with living standards, with house prices, with poor growth, with high energy costs are, in the long term, really what dominates the headlines.
2: So there's plenty to talk about.
1: There is loads to talk about and lots of problems to solve.
2: All right, thank you very much.
3: This report was brought to you by Danuta Isler. And last but not least in the show, Norwegian companies are becoming increasingly important players in the Polish economy, with investment, employment and trade between the two countries reaching significant levels. According to a recent report, Norwegian companies have invested some 8 billion euro in capital in Poland. This represents an increase of around 40% between 2022 and 2024. Ada Janiszewska has the details.
4: Norwegian companies are becoming increasingly integrated into Poland's economic ecosystem, while cooperation between the two countries is expanding into strategically important sectors such as energy, defense, shipbuilding and fisheries. During the presentation of the report, Norwegian Companies in Poland, a dynamic and reliable partnership for a resilient future, prepared by the Scandinavian Polish Chamber of Commerce and the Embassy of Norway in Poland, Norway's ambassador to Poland, Øystein Boe, highlighted the scale of Norwegian economic activity in Poland. As he said, Norwegian investments generated approximately 2.8 billion euros between 2020-22 and 2024. In an interview with Energetica 24, Ambassador Bu also emphasized the growing importance of cooperation with Poland, particularly in the energy sector.
5: We need to cooperate both on energy and energy security to get energy more efficient and to get the prices for offshore wind lower. So this is the main message, cooperation. And we are already working with Poland and in Poland on offshore wind. A lot of the technology and knowledge that comes from the offshore oil activities in the North Sea from almost 60 years is also directly transferable to the offshore wind technology. The concretes, the turbines, not the turbines, but the foundations for the turbines and so on. And of course, Equinor and Polenergia work together on three windmill farms in the Polish part of the Baltic Sea. They will be producing together 3 gigawatts, which will supply about 4 million Polish households with the electricity.
4: Today, around 400 Norwegian companies operate in Poland and provide approximately 85,000 jobs, the ambassador added. This illustrates that Norwegian involvement in the Polish economy extends well beyond capital investment. Companies from Norway have established operations, supply chains, and partnerships that connect them closely with the Polish market. According to Puls Biznesu analyst Gabriel Chrostowski, the Polish and Norwegian economies complement one another. Their different economic structures create opportunities for cooperation where one country's strengths align with the other's needs and capabilities. What Norway brings to the table is advanced technology, capital, raw materials and access to international supply chains. Poland in turn offers not only extensive manufacturing capacity, but also a highly skilled workforce. Our data shows that Poland has a well-qualified workforce. Norwegian energy investments in Poland are also increasingly connected with the Baltic Sea, creating opportunities for cooperation in offshore energy and related infrastructure. This cooperation is not limited to energy. Other important areas include military defense, shipbuilding and fisheries, sectors in which both countries have significant experience and economic interests, the Norwegian ambassador to Poland told Energetica 24.
5: We increased our capacity by 10%.

0: 12% after Russia invaded Ukraine to compensate as much as we could for the Russian gas that were and oil that were subject to sanctions. So we are actually producing as much as we can already, and we will continue doing that. If we find possibilities to increase, we will of course do that. As of now, we are producing as much as we can and delivering, for instance, close to 50% of Poland's gas consumption through the Baltic pipe.
1: Sylwia Wojtaszczyk-Ciączka of the Scandinavian Polish Chamber of Commerce described the development as a sign that Polish-Norwegian relations are entering a new phase. There are currently around 470 Norwegian companies in Poland, and these investments are growing significantly. There are many promising areas for cooperation, particularly regarding the green transition, and we are also seeing an intensification of this collaboration in response to current challenges such as defense and security. The report also indicates that Poland remains an attractive destination for Norwegian investors. One example of this deeper integration is NFM Group, a Norwegian-owned company with a strong presence in Poland. The company manufactures uniforms and helmets for both military and police customers. Investment is only one part of the economic relationship. Trade between Poland and Norway has also reached a substantial scale. Piotr Bujak, chief economist at PKO Bank Polski, pointed to a clear revival in investment activity and what he described as a strong investment drive in the Polish economy.
2: The second quarter performance of many European Union economies was solid, and the Polish economy continues to stand out. We are among Europe's fastest growing economies and are leading the way among the continent's major economies.
3: W Europie, a spośród dużych europejskich gospodarek, można powiedzieć, że jesteśmy absolutnym liderem.
1: With around 8 billion euros in Norwegian capital already activated in Poland, approximately 400 Norwegian companies operating in the country, and bilateral trade exceeding 13 billion euros, the economic relationship has developed into a significant component of cooperation between Poland and Norway. For News from Poland, I'm Ada Janiszewska.
4: Thank you, Ada, for this report, which has brought us to the end of the Tuesday edition of our News from Poland Current Affairs magazine. But do stay with us for more, and don't forget to check our website for updates by simply clicking on thenews.pl. I'm Michał Owczarek. 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

0: Polish Fusion, Polski Fusion, the Polish Palette, the Polish Quest for Taste, pierogi, pizza, kebab, molecular cuisine, Tales from the Polish Kitchen with Agnieszka Wilawska, Elżbieta Krajewska.
1: You're tuned to Polish Radio, broadcasting from Warsaw. Welcome to Q&A, a show in which we take a look at the news, views, trends and phenomena in Polish and global society. I'm Danuta Isler. Welcome to the show. In this edition, breast cancer remains the most frequently diagnosed malignant neoplasm among women in Poland, accounting for roughly 22.6% of all new cancer diagnoses in Polish women. Recent data from the National Cancer Registry highlights over 21,700 new breast cancer cases diagnosed annually among women in the country. And so, every October, regional organizations launch nationwide educational drives focused on self-examinations, risk factors, and free National Health Fund mammography screenings. Aleksandra Wysocka, the author of I want to say pink book because of Pink October, Rok Raka, the year of cancer, my onco story, advertised as a journey without a plan, map or a guide. Welcome to the studio.
2: Thank you.
1: This is a story that shows you as a survivor. Mm-hmm. That's one thing. And I already started reading. I have to say, the story flows in such a way and it's told in such a way that it's a nice book to read, although I don't know if nice goes with the topic.
2: Thank you. I tried to make it as close to real life as possible. I didn't want to write a guidebook or a story to uplift people and give them some sense that being sick is like, I don't know, Mother Teresa kind of thing. It's just a real life, real person. This is what happens when you get sick. I was trying

0: trying to show what it looks like, because this is the information that I was looking for when I got diagnosed. I had no idea. Hmm.
1: So what do? You go to the internet. Of course, the internet can tell you wonderful stories and horrible stories. So you don't know what to do at the end of the day.
0: Exactly. And I'm the person that always asks questions. However, when you're at the beginning of this journey, you don't know what you should ask. You don't know the questions yet because you have no idea where to start. When I got sick, I was looking for this kind of book. I found some things, but I decided to write my own to show what it looks like step by step without sugarcoating and just showing what it really looks like. At the same time, I was trying to show that life doesn't stop, you know, it doesn't wait for you to get better. At this moment, there are so many different treatment options, and this part of oncology develops so quickly. There new treatments, new options every month. So when you hear the diagnosis, it's not like, oh, so now you have to prepare for a battle. No, it's like getting any other disease. It will take time. It might not be pleasant, but well, what kind of disease is pleasant, you know? Both parents died of cancer at a pretty young age, so I am more than aware, and many people in my family died. But when it comes to breast cancer, really the statistics are not so bad anymore.
1: A little snippet from the cover of the book. I was 45. I was in excellent shape, healthy, physically active, happy, and concerned that cancer is something that refers to other people. And then I heard my own diagnosis, so breast cancer. You say, I wrote this book for my pre-diagnosis self and for you. This is not the first book that tells a story of going through cancer. Mm-hmm. How many, I don't want to be rude, but I'm thinking, you know, do we really need those books? Do Poles want to read those books? And how many more of those books do we need?
0: I think when you get diagnosed, you look for hope, you look for information. So I think there should be options, like one or two or five books is not enough. It's always to have another one. There are some things that we do not know. We people who don't think about breast cancer daily are not aware. And there are some things in this book that I wanted to share with people and to make them aware. For example, because of my family history, many years ago, I did this genetic test.
1: Testing. Mm-hmm. To rule out.
0: Yes. And it showed that I'll live until, you know, I'm 100. You know, there are no genetic mutations whatsoever. And that gave me this false sense of security, because I thought, okay, you know, nobody in my family had breast cancer. So like breast-wise, I'm, you know, safe on mm-hmm. in this part. And it was only afterwards that I found out, that I learned that only 10 to 15% of breast cancers are genetically
1: caused.
0: Yeah. You can have mother and grandmother and all your aunts. They can be healthy. They can be 100 years old.
1: And still then you can
0: get. Yeah. Still you can get cancer.
1: You're describing your journey from telling readers that you've been fine, everything was okay, and all of a sudden you have this pain in your hip that later radiates, and you start your journey through various doctors to find out whether it is or is not something. Is it really a year of what happens afterwards?
0: I describe a year. Yes, this construction of a book that it's split into seasons. It comes straight from my experience, because autumn was the diagnosis, then mm-hmm. winter was chemotherapy. It was this dark and difficult part of journey. Then I had another chemo, because it's different kind of
1: it's cycles.
0: Yes. Mm-hmm. Well, I had
1: and also
0: 16
1: different kinds of mixtures exactly. of medicine.
0: Yeah, mm-hmm. yeah. I had 16 cycles, and the first four of them were so-called red mix or whatever. Then it
1: Move
0: was
1: on.
0: Spring, and spring was the end of chemo, like the easier, the white chemo. Then it's summer, when I thought it's over, and then I realized it's not over. I kind of hoped naively that, you know, my last day of radiation was 4th of July, and I was like, that's it, my last day of being cancer patient, you know? And I knew that afterwards I'll have hormonal therapy, because my cancer was hormone dependent, which means that cancer cells are fueled by estrogen. I have to take pills, of course, and then once a month I get the injection in my stomach with a very thick needle. And I kind of thought, you know, that's the worst part of it. And then I found out that the needle is just the beginning, because, you know, when you go through menopause, it's a process that takes many years.
1: Mm-hmm.
0: And all the side effects start showing like gradually. What happens when you get those overnight? I got hot flashes, I got joint pain, I got like brain fog, I got night sweats, I got

0: Like and so many
1: depression, everything.
0: Yes, so many different things. And I
1: overeating.
0: Was,
1: oh.
0: It was like I had two most difficult moments in this journey. This was one of them. The other one was when I found out that I needed chemotherapy after all. Diagnosis wasn't as bad as those two moments. So yes.

0: the book is based on very fresh experience.
1: Yes, it was. It starts September 24 and you know summer 25. Mm-hmm. But still, you know, I had to go. Like I had to switch my job to 4 days a week because I'm just so tired all the time, you know, and there's just so many different things that cancer patients or cancer survivors, I don't like the word, but I cannot think of any other words at the moment. But there are so many things that stay with us that it's not like if people ask me, how are you? Yeah. Well, I learned to say I'm fine, thanks, because when I started to like
0: telling the story, it's like, yeah, are they ready to hear what they're really asking about?
1: And you see the face like, oh, I don't want to hear about your, you know, medically induced menopause. I'm like, okay. So people close to me know what I'm going through, but to the other ones, I'm like, yeah, I'm healthy, I'm fine. And then it doesn't end because once I get through this 5 years of treatment, uh-huh, I will, now I'm going to see my oncologist every 2 months. Uh-huh. And then it will probably be, I have no idea, once a year or something. So I will feel like I'm on my own. So I'm guessing there will be to be continued.
0: There might be more, unfortunately. Yeah. Yes. And this is actually how you finish the book, talking about the fact that you remind the reader that cancer journey is not done when you have your last visit with an oncologist. So of course you ask readers to pay closer attention to such symptoms like tiredness, pain, fear, and those are the scars, you say, that mm-hmm. will stay with you forever. So just be.
1: Yeah.
0: I was talking to Aleksandra Wysocka, the breast cancer survivor and author of the book called A Year with Cancer. That's all in this week's edition of the program. I'm Danuta Isler. Thanks for listening.
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4: What's up?
5: What's up?
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8: You're tuned to Warsaw. Hello everyone, I'm Michał Owczarek, welcoming you to another riveting edition of Soundcheck, where we focus on Polish artists and events. Today I'm going to take a closer look at the new album by popular alternative rock figure Artur Rojek. The platter's title, subject matter and 6-year gap all point to an artist looking back at his life while continuing to move away from the expectations attached to his former cult band's past.

Kicking off with a rather cryptic title, Vjalena S, or In the S Department, we're delving into the freshly released album by Artur Rojek. 6 years after his last studio album, Poland's alternative rock mainstay is back with a record that may be his most personal yet. Rojek's third solo studio album takes the musician back through what is apparently less a collection of songs than a musical family photo album built from memories and experiences involving childhood, parenthood, relationships and aging. The first thing worth explaining in English is that the title Chciałbym urodzić się, żeby latałem is a deliberately ungrammatical sentence once spoken by the artist's younger son. Rojek remembered it, wrote it down and eventually even had the words tattooed on his body. Literally, it translates roughly as I wish I was born so that I flew. In an interview, he said the sentence is clumsy on the surface, but contains basic life needs such as overcoming one's weaknesses and unlimited freedom. Now, how about checking out another track from the album? I'd suggest Mówiłem Ci To Już, I've Told You This Before, a song about the things we tell the people closest to us.

Rojek worked on his new album for almost 2 years. He originally envisaged something closer to a very classic singer-songwriter record, but the finished album is more musically varied. It brings in more traditional instrumentation,

including piano and strings, while retaining the relatively understated atmospheric quality associated with Royack's solo work. Lyrically, the songs deal with childhood experiences, embarrassment and insecurity, memories that remain lodged in the mind, his relationship with his children and wife, and the experience of looking at his earlier self from the perspective of adulthood. His approach isn't simply to erase those memories, but to understand them and gain some control over their effect. It's vaguely nostalgic, but in a way that the past is being examined from the perspective of a husband, father, and middle-aged man. That gives the album a somewhat different emotional center from the melancholy that has often been associated with Royack's work. Another track worth flagging here is Yeti, recorded with Dawid Podsiadło, who represents a younger breed of Polish alternative pop, asserting that Royack has increasingly become something of a bridge between generations of Polish alternative and pop music.

Released 6 years after his last studio album, Chciałbym Urodzić Się, Żeby Latałem, may serve as an argument that Rojek is not a prolific artist churning out albums. Apparently, his solo discography is remarkably small, 3 studio albums across 12 years. However, there's another Rojek story here. He simply isn't only a recording artist. He's also the founder and artistic director of Off Festival in the southern city of Katowice, which since 2006 has become one of Poland's most important alternative independent music festivals. Since 2022, Rojek has also been artistic director of Great September Showcase Festival and Conference in Łódź. That gives you another reason why his new album was long awaited and long overdue, as Rojek occupies an unusual position. He is simultaneously an established artist, a curator, and a tastemaker. How about checking the album's closing track, Splątane Włosy, or Tangled Hair, by Rojek's own account, a song dedicated to his wife and the weight of loving someone for a lifetime.

To understand why this album matters for the Polish audience, you really need to go back to Rojek's former band, Mysłowice, one of the defining Polish alternative rock groups of the 1990s and 2000s. Rojek was the frontman and one of the central creative forces behind it. He left the band in 2012 and subsequently concentrated on his solo career. 3 decades after Mysłowice made Rojek one of the defining voices of Polish alternative rock, he seems less interested in escaping his past than in understanding it. The autumn tour for his new album covers 7 major cities, including Warsaw and Kraków, with additional 2027 dates announced after the autumn concerts sold out quickly. Rounding off the show, let's stroll down memory lane and dig a mid-1990s song from the time Rojek fronted Mysłowice, "Z twarzą Marilyn Monroe," or "With a Face Like Marilyn Monroe." And that's it for today. Thanks for listening from me, Michał Owczarek. Catch you again soon. Bye-bye.

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This is Soundcheck, a look into the Polish music scene and the artists making noise, shaping sounds, and telling their own stories. But tonight, we're doing things a little differently. It's nighttime, things have slowed down, the streets are quieter, and maybe you have finally found a moment just for yourself. So for this edition of our show, we are leaving the noise behind and going somewhere a little softer. I've put together a special nighttime selection. Music to help you get lost in your thoughts, embrace a little melancholy, or simply enjoy the quiet. No rush, no distractions, just you, the night, and some beautiful Polish music. I'm Ada Janiszewska, and this is my selection for you. 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

Hello, I'm Michał Kubicki. Welcome to another edition of From the Archives. A musical adaptation of the memoirs of Władysław Szpilman, the famous Polish pianist and composer of Jewish origin, is to be premiered at London's Park Theatre on October the 15th. A total of 8 performances are planned until the end of November. Entitled The Pianist, the production is written and directed by Tom Sutherland, whose credits include Titanic the Musical. It features Spielmann's own music with new lyrics freshly orchestrated by Simon Lee, Andrew Lloyd Webber's longtime musical director. The production brings one of the 20th century's most remarkable true stories to the stage, featuring Spielmann's own music for the very first time. Spielmann miraculously avoided capture by the Germans in Nazi-occupied Warsaw. In the final months of the war, he found shelter in the ruins of the city and survived thanks to the help from his friends and a German army officer. In From the Archives today, excerpts from Spielmann's memoirs, which were translated into over 30 languages and were made into an Oscar-winning film by Roman Polański.

Władysław Spielman lived in Warsaw with his parents, his sister Helena, and his brother Henrik. Before the outbreak of World War II, Spielman had studied music at the Warsaw Conservatory and went on to work as a pianist for Polish radio. The Nazis invaded Poland on the 30th of August 1939, and by the 24th of September, they had reached the outskirts of the city. Shrapnel and bodies littered the streets as the Germans shelled the most important buildings in the capital, and the Polish radio building was one of their targets. Władysław Spielman's memoirs record those tragic moments.

On that final day at the radio station, I was giving a Chopin recital. It was the last live music broadcast from Warsaw. Shells were exploding close to the broadcasting center all the time I played, and buildings were burning very close to us. I could scarcely hear the sound of my piano through the noise. After the recital, I had to wait 2 hours before the shelling died down enough for me to get home. My parents, brother and sisters, had thought I must be dead and welcomed me like a man risen from the grave. Our maid was the only person who thought all the anxiety had been unnecessary. After all, he had his papers in his pocket, she pointed out. If he'd been dead, they'd have nowhere to take him. The same day, at 3:15 in the afternoon, Warsaw Radio went off the air. A record of Rachmaninoff's Piano Concerto in C minor was being broadcast, and just as the second beautiful, peaceful movement was coming to an end, a German bomb destroyed the power station. The loudspeakers fell silent all over the city.

0: Towards evening, in spite of the artillery fire now raging again, I tried to work on the composition of my concertino for piano and orchestra. I kept at work on it all through September, although I found it more and more difficult to do so. When darkness fell that evening, I put my head out of the window. The street, red with the glow of fires, was empty, and there was no sound but the echo of bursting shells. To the left, Marszałkowska Street was burning, and so were Królewska Street and Grzybowski Square behind us, and Sienna Street straight ahead. Heavy, blood-red masses of smoke loomed above the buildings. The roadways and pavements were sprinkled with white German leaflets. No one picked them up, because they were said to be poisoned. Two bodies lay under a street lamp at the crossroads, one with arms spread wide, the other curled up, as if to sleep. Outside the door of our building lay the corpse of a woman with her head and one arm blown off. A bucket lay tipped over beside her. She had been fetching water from the well. Her blood flowed into the gutter in a long, dark stream and then ran on into a drain covered by a grating.
1: The Warsaw Ghetto was one of the largest and most deadly of all the ghettos of the Holocaust. Established almost as soon as the Nazis invaded the city, all Polish Jews of Warsaw and surrounding areas were confined to an area of 16 blocks by 16 blocks. A wall was built to keep the inhabitants in, and conditions rapidly became unbearable. In 1942, 300,000 died from either starvation or disease. On one day alone, July the 22nd, 1942, another 300,000 were taken away to Treblinka concentration camp. On average, 100 Jews a day were taken away to die this way, picked up by the Nazi death squads that roamed the streets. Finally, Spielmann and his family were picked up and taken to a collection point on the outskirts of the ghetto.
0: The Germans had finally picked their labor force and now drove off, but the crowd's agitation did not die down. Soon afterwards, we heard the whistle of a locomotive in the distance and the sound of trucks rattling over the rails as they came closer. A few more minutes and the train came into sight.

More than a dozen cattle trucks and goods trucks rolling slowly towards us. The evening breeze, blowing in the same direction, wafted a suffocating wave of chlorine our way. At the same time, the cordon of Jewish police and SS men

0: open for the crowd. The path led to the open doors of the chlorinated trucks. By the time we had made our way to the train, the first trucks were already full. People were standing and then pressed close together. SS men were still pushing with their rifle butts, although there were loud cries from inside and complaints about the lack of air. And indeed, the smell of chlorine made breathing difficult, even some distance from the trucks. What went on in there if the floors had been so heavily chlorinated? We had gone about halfway down the train when I suddenly heard someone shout, "Here! Here, Spielmann!" A hand grabbed me by the collar and I was flung back and out of the police cordon. Who dared do such a thing? I didn't want to be parted from my family. I wanted to stay with them. My view was now the closed ranks of the policemen's backs. I threw myself against them, but they did not give way. Peering past the policemen's heads, I could see Mother and Regina, helped by Halina and Hendrik, clambering into the trucks while Father was looking around for me. "Papa!" I shouted. He saw me and took a couple of steps my way, but then hesitated and stopped. He was pale and his lips trembled nervously. He tried to smile, helplessly, painfully, raised his hand and waved goodbye, as if I were setting out into life and he was already greeting me from beyond the grave. Then he turned and went towards the trucks. I flung myself at the policeman's shoulders again with all my might. "Papa! Hendrik! Halina!" I shouted like someone possessed, terrified to think that now, at the last vital moment, I might not get to them and we would be parted forever. One of the policemen turned and looked angrily at me. "What the hell do you think you're doing? Go on, save yourself." Save myself? From what? In a flash, I realized what awaited the people in the cattle trucks. My hair stood on end. I glanced behind me. I saw the open compound, the railway lines and platforms, and beyond them, the streets. Driven by compulsive animal fear, I ran for the streets, slipped in among a column of consul workers just leaving the place, and got through the gate that way.
1: With his family taken away to certain death, Władysław Spielmann lived till the liberation of Warsaw as a fugitive, hiding in safe houses provided by friends. For the last few months of the occupation, he hid in derelict buildings by day and foraged for what little food he could find by night.

0: The Polish Home Army led the uprising of August 1944, presuming that the Soviet forces just over the other side of the Vistula River would come to their aid. But the Soviets stayed where they were and watched the uprising turning into a massacre as the German troops destroyed the city along with its occupants. Szpilman lay hiding in a partially destroyed building in the Polimokotowskie district of the city just south of the centre. Every so often, German troops would search the buildings looking for supplies or survivors. One night, Szpilman was finally spotted by a German officer. But not for the first time, the fact that he was a musician possibly saved his life.
1: I slumped on the chair by the larder door. With the certainty of a sleepwalker, I suddenly felt that my strength would fail me if I tried to escape this new trap. I sat there, groaning and gazing dully at the officer. It was some time before I stammered with difficulty, "Do what you like to me. I'm not moving from here." "I have no intention of doing anything to you." The officer shrugged his shoulders. "What do you do for a living?" "I'm a pianist." He looked at me more closely and with obvious suspicion. Then his glance fell on the door leading from the kitchen to the other rooms. An idea seemed to have struck him. "Come with me, will you?" We went into the next room, which had obviously been the dining room, and then into the room beyond it, where a piano stood by the wall. The officer pointed to the instrument. "Play something." Hadn't it occurred to him that the sound of the piano would instantly attract all the SS men in the vicinity? I looked inquiringly at him and did not move. He obviously sensed my fears, since he added reassuringly, "It's all right. You can play. If anyone comes, you hide in the larder and I'll say it was me trying the instrument out." When I placed my fingers on the keyboard, they shook. So this time, for a change, I had to buy my life by playing the piano. I hadn't practiced for

0: 2.5 years, my fingers were stiff and covered with a thick layer of dirt, and I had not cut my nails since the fire in the building where I was hiding. Moreover, the piano was in a room without any window panes, so its action was swollen by the damp and resisted the pressure of the keys. I played Chopin's Nocturne in C-sharp minor. The glassy, tinkling sound of the untuned strings ran through the empty flat, and the stairway floated through the ruins of the villa on the other side of the street and returned as a muted, melancholy echo. When I had finished, the silence seemed even gloomier and more eerie than before. A cat mewed in a street somewhere. I heard a shot down below outside the building, a harsh, loud German noise. The officer looked at me in silence. After a while, he sighed and muttered, "All the same, you shouldn't stay here. I'll take you out of the city, to a village. You'll be safer there." I shook my head. "I can't leave this place," I said firmly. Only now did he seem to understand my real reason for hiding among the ruins. He started nervously. "You're Jewish?" he asked. "Yes." He had been standing with his arms crossed over his chest. He now unfolded them and sat down in the armchair by the piano as if this discovery called for lengthy reflection. Yes, well, he murmured, "in that case, I see you really can't leave." He appeared to be deep in thought again for some time and then turned to me with another question. "Where are you hiding?" "In the attic." "Show me what it's like up there." We went upstairs. He inspected the attic with a careful and expert eye. In so doing, he discovered something I had not yet noticed. A kind of extra floor above it, a loft made of boards under the roof valley and directly above the entrance to the attic itself. At first glance, you hardly noticed it because the light was so dim there. The officer said he thought I should hide in this loft, and he helped me look for a ladder in the flats below. Once I was up in the loft, I must pull the ladder up after me. When we had discussed this plan and put it into action, he asked if I had anything to eat. "No," I said. After all, he had taken me unawares while I was searching for supplies. "Well, never mind," he added hastily, as if ashamed in retrospect of his surprise attack. "I'll bring you some food." Only now did I venture a question of my own. I simply could not restrain myself any longer. "Are you German?" He flushed and almost shouted his answer in agitation, as if my question had been an insult. "Yes, I am, and ashamed of it, after everything that's been happening." Abruptly, he shook hands with me and left. 3 days passed before he reappeared. It was evening and pitch dark when I heard a whisper under my loft. "Hello, are you there?" "Yes, I'm here," I replied. Soon afterwards, something heavy landed beside me. Through the paper, I felt several loaves and something soft, which later turned out to be jam wrapped in greaseproof paper. I quickly put the package to one side and called, "Wait a moment." The voice in the dark sounded impatient. "What is it? Hurry up. The guards saw me come in here, and I mustn't stay long." "Where are these Soviet troops?" "They're already in Warsaw, in Praga, on the other side of the Vistula. Just hang on a few more weeks. The war will be over by spring at the latest." The voice fell silent. I did not know if the officer was still there or if he had gone, but suddenly he spoke again. "You must hang on, do you hear?" His voice sounded harsh, almost as if he were giving an order, convincing me of his unyielding belief that the war would end well for us. Only then did I hear the quiet sound of the attic door closing.
1: The food and bedding that the German officer brought back probably kept Spielmann alive till the long-awaited liberation. After the war, Spielmann went back to his job at Polish Radio and opened broadcasting with the same Chopin piece that he played to the German officer in that attic in Warsaw. But the German officer who saved Spielmann, as he had done for many other Poles and Jews throughout the war, died at the hands of the Soviets, unable to convince them that he had in fact helped a Polish Jew during the last days of occupation. In the 1946 edition of The Pianist, Spielmann found himself obliged to pretend that his rescuer was Austrian. In the Yad Vashem Institute in Israel, there is an avenue of the just.

where one tree is planted for every gentle who saved Jews from the Holocaust. Before he died, Władysław Spielmann was to plant a tree there in honor of Captain Wim Hosenfeld, the German who saved him. But he died before he could.

0: After the war, Spielmann continued his musical career. He died in the year 2000. The Pianist, a musical featuring more than 30 of his compositions, opens in London's Park Theatre on October the 15th. That's all in From the Archives today. Tune in next week from me, Michał Kubicki, your host. It's goodbye.
1: Polish Fusion, Polski Fusion, The Polish Palate, The Polish Quest for Taste, Pierogi, Pizza, Kebab, Molecular Cuisine, Tales from the Polish Kitchen with Agnieszka Bilawska,
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3: You're tuned to the External Service of Polish Radio, broadcasting from Warsaw. I'm Danuta Isler, welcoming you to this edition of Around Poland. When you think about Polish castles, the monumental Wawel Castle in Kraków, southern Poland, is probably the first one to come to your mind. In today's program, I'd like to invite you to visit a few others which are equally beautiful. First, a magnificent Baroque-style park and palace complex in Kozłówka, some 40 kilometers away from Lublin in the east of Poland. It is called by many the Small Versailles, and it is one of the most magnificent aristocratic residences in the country.
4: The Palace Park Complex in Kozłówka is probably one of the most beautiful and best-preserved residences in Poland. Former residence of the Zamoyski family was built in the second quarter of the 18th century, and at the same time, this beautiful garden surrounding the palace took shape, which it has retained until today. If you take a look around, all those beautiful trees represent various kinds. They are mainly limes and maples. I can spot also a few oaks, horse chestnuts, poplars and birches. How do you like this park?
5: I think it's beautiful. It's very green and it's good for walking.
4: After taking a nice walk around the park surrounding the palace, one can also visit the palace chapel under the invocation of the Annunciation, which was built between 1903 and 1909. One of the central things right here in the chapel is the marble altar, which is a replica of one from Versailles, which in the front part is decorated with a carving showing the scene of putting Christ's body into the grave. Also, one of the things worth mentioning here in the chapel is the organ, big impressive instrument opposite the altar, which Count Konstanty Zamoyski enjoyed playing in the past.
6: This palace was built in the 18th century and was built in the last Baroque style. And it was a summer residence of Bieliński's family.
4: How big is the palace itself?
6: In this palace there are about 19 rooms and they are height about 6 meters.
3: The Łańcut Castle in the southeast of the country is one of the most spectacular treasures of Polish history of the 17th century. One of the first things to see there is its library. Designed in the late Victorian style, it hosts a collection of over 22,000 volumes.
4: Łańcut, spelled in English Łańcut, a little difficult name, connected mainly with the powerful families of the Potocki and Lubomirski back in the 17th century, extremely lavishly decorated. My host around is
7: Daniel Reniszewski. I work at the library as a museum staff. 22,000 different books.
4: Apart from books, there are also magazines, right?
7: English magazines, mm-hmm. For example, the Tatler or the Illustrated Sporting and Dramatic News.
4: If we take a look, for example, at the first shelf that is on our right, it looks like this is a history department.
7: Yes, and there are some books referring to politics, for example, Changing Germany or Russia in the Shadows, the minor phase of Bolshevism. So that was what was quite interesting for people who lived here. They wanted to make a collection. So all these books, that's a part of the museum nowadays.
4: What about reading material for ladies here?
7: Actually, this place, library, that was a place of meeting.

0: Gentlemen, I would say, as you see, this place has a lot of armchairs, quite comfortable armchairs. And gentlemen, they could come here and talk about different things. Well, it was easy to sit in the armchair like this one, with a special desk for a book. And one could read a book or one could sip something strong with the coffee or tea. So it depended.
1: Does that mean that ladies were not allowed in here? Because I understand that in that sort of castles, there were rules. Everybody knew that place where there is a first floor and a second floor. So maybe were ladies allowed in here?
0: Yes, of course. And Betka Potocki, Elizabeth Potocki, she was the mother of the last Anne of this castle. She made some inscriptions on the books.
1: And what we are looking right now, this is Vogue. What year is it?
0: That's 1937.
1: There is the French edition, black and white, beautiful pictures, sketches of dresses. Oh, there is a little bit of color here. This is the typical Vogue pages.
0: I'm just looking for Chanel, yeah. So that's Chanel.
1: This is the proof, the French edition of Vogue, and of course it cannot do without Chanel, even in 1937, yes?
0: Yeah, so everything what was quite fashionable, everything what was up to date at that time, so Potocki, they wanted to have it, and now we can find, well, the proof in the library.
2: Moving up to northeastern Poland, there is Lidzbark Warmiński, the former seat of the Warmia bishops and the capital of the region, with its medieval and very well-preserved castle. Poland's famous astronomer Nicholas Copernicus used to live there.
1: While visiting Warmia and Mazury, the northeastern province of Poland, one of the places that is a definite must to see is Lidzbark Warmiński. It's a relatively small town, around 18,000 inhabitants, but it lies on the Copernicus route. Many call Lidzbark Warmiński the pearl of Warmia, and one of the reasons to visit it, it's its beautiful castle, which is a monument of defensive architecture in Poland. There are many collections of Gothic and Baroque art inside the castle, and of course, as I mentioned, mementos connected with Nicholas Copernicus. We're gonna take a short walk around the castle with my guide.
3: Marian Jurak, I couldn't agree more. Have a look at this very big structure. Now we are standing in the court, but not the court of the castle itself, but the court in front of the castle. The building on the left-hand side, it is the store of corn. On the right-hand side, a palace built by a famous Polish bishop, Stanisław Adam Grabowski, who lived in the castle.
1: It is magnificent, it's huge, it's built on the square plan. I think square plan of buildings was a characteristic feature of medieval times.
3: Not only, I think that in many times people build buildings of such shapes. But not only the court is interesting, there are also very huge cellars, three stories, and also chambers where bishops lived and worked. Let's go.
1: Here we are inside one of the chambers in the
3: main chamber of the castle in Lidzbark Warmiński. It is 27 meters long. That chamber was used for celebrations, for law courts, for special official meetings and so on. I think that very many of our listeners know about the castles in France upon the Loire River. Please come to Warmia, to Olsztyn, to Lidzbark Warmiński, to Fromburg, to Reschel, and see defensive Gothic castles, which are at least 200 years older than the castles in France. And also, Nicolaus Copernicus also lived here in Lidzbark Warmiński.
2: And one more suggestion, if you're traveling around Silesia but don't have much time to travel around the whole region, the historical influences can be seen in one place. The miniature park of monuments of Lower Silesia, built in Kowary, a town located at 93 kilometers southwest of the regional capital Wrocław. That's all in this edition of the program. I'm Danuta Isler. 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

0: Hi, Michał Owczarek in Warsaw hosting this news from Poland on Tuesday, October the 6th. For starters, let's take a quick look at some of the features in this edition of our Current Affairs magazine. A Human Dimension conference kicks off in Warsaw.
1: A just and lasting peace in Europe requires Russia to abandon its neo-imperial policies, to end its aggression against Ukraine.
0: Also, a new report claims four decades of success on Poland's path to prosperity.
2: Polska ekspansja nie dotyczy pojedynczego sektora.
3: Polish economic growth is not limited to a single sector. It is taking place in traditional areas of the economy, such as the food industry and services, but also extends to advanced IT services.
0: And finally, Britain's potential comeback to the EU closely looked at in Poland.
4: Actually, when you look at the stats, not only does Brexit not seem to have impacted trade, but it has grown exponentially since.
5: That if you poll people in the UK today, more of them regret Brexit than otherwise.
0: More info coming up later on, and now let's have the news stories of today. Poland to spend billions on civil defence. Poland unveils new military camo uniform. Poland plans to invest around $26 billion over 5 years on our population protection and civil defence programme, Prime Minister Donald Tusk said on Tuesday. In recent months, due to Russia's intensified attacks on Ukraine, particularly its western regions, Polish authorities have issued alerts to warn the public about the potential impact of these air raids on Poland. The program is also designed to prepare the country and its citizens for natural disasters such as floods. Civil protection priorities include protective structures, shelters of all kinds, rescue equipment and infrastructure, and the stockpiling of supplies for crisis situations and natural disasters, Tusk said on Tuesday at the opening of the academic year of the War Studies University in Warsaw.
6: Będziemy finansować systemy ostrzegania.

0: We will fund warning systems and cybersecurity, including secure government communications. This means modern communications systems linking different institutions, officials and services designed to withstand a range of incidents and threats. We are talking $26 billion over 5 years. I am convinced that as these projects are being implemented, all Poles will feel that month by month, our country is becoming a safer place. Tusk added that Poland's armed forces and civilian services must be prepared for every scenario because the threat from the East is real and tangible. Amid the war in Ukraine, Poland's military spending has reached nearly 5% of its gross domestic product. Poland unveiled a new tactical uniform on Monday with a redesigned camouflage to replace the 33-year-old Panther pattern and said it would spend roughly €250 million on new uniforms next year. The uniform, in a pattern dubbed Lynx, uses irregular patches in 5 colours whose varying sizes are meant to match the colours and shadows of natural terrain. It was developed in close cooperation with Special Forces soldiers and is intended to work in both forests and build-up areas. Defence Minister Władysław Kosiniak-Kamysz said it followed more than a year of work. He added that research had shown soldiers are much less visible in the new camouflage, both during the day and at night. He said the uniform was designed in Poland, tested by Polish soldiers, and will be produced entirely in the country. Military officials said the uniforms offer about 30% better camouflage than the old ones. The new fabric is 30% more resistant to tearing and 7 times more resistant to abrasion, with better color, durability and flexibility. The designs have been patented for the first time in Poland and the European Union, and design work was carried out partly at a dedicated military research center. Each uniform costs over €200 and every soldier will have one by the end of 2028, officials said. The uniform comes in men's and women's versions as shared by Colonel Maciej Żytelewski of the Polish Armed Forces. The design changes also apply to the trousers. The women's version has been specifically tailored to the female body shape. The trousers have a higher waist and a cut that takes into account the characteristic proportions of a female soldier's figure.
1: Sylwetki żołnierza kobiety.
0: Meanwhile, Deputy Defense Minister Magdalena Sobkowiak-Czarnecka said this was the most important point for her personally. For the first time in the history of the Polish military, women soldiers will not have to choose what fits them in size from men's uniforms, but have a dedicated uniform, she said, adding that body armor for women was also being tested. Women make up 16% of Poland's soldiers and more than 20% of its territorial defense force. Just a reminder for the latecomers that you're listening to Polish Radio External Service, to our weekday current affairs magazine News from Poland, hosted in Warsaw by me, Michał Owczarek, for another 20 minutes. Lasting peace in Europe will require Russia to abandon its neo-imperial policies and end its aggression against Ukraine. Polish Foreign Minister Radosław Sikorski said on Monday, opening this year's edition of the OSCE's Warsaw Human Dimension Conference. Marcin Matuszewski has this report.
2: The Organization for Security and Cooperation in Europe, or OSCE in short, is the world's

0: largest regional security institution, spanning 57 participating states from Europe, North America and Central Asia, Poland included. The OSCE's Office for Democratic Institutions and Human Rights, also known under the acronym ODIHR, has been based in the Polish capital since 1991. Each year since the early 1990s, it's been holding the annual Human Dimension Implementation Meetings, in 2022 replaced by the Warsaw Human Dimension Conference, Europe's largest annual human rights forum. This year's edition of this vital event kicked off in Warsaw on Monday and will continue till October 15th. All the plenary sessions are also broadcast live and published as recordings on the OSCE ODIHR YouTube channel, a source of all quotes that will follow.
1: Over the course of the next 2 weeks, we will take stock of the implementation of OSCE Human Dimension commitments by participating states. We will engage with civil society on current challenges to the region, and we'll work together towards strengthening democracy, the rule of law, and human rights. This conference provides an inclusive forum for open, substantive, and constructive discussion.
0: Said Raphael Nageli, permanent representative of Switzerland to the OSCE and chair of the Permanent Council, opening the 2026 Warsaw Human Dimension Conference.
2: The rapidly changing security environment is having a profound impact on human rights and democracy across the OSCE region. Russia's war against Ukraine is causing grave violations of human rights and eroding the principles and commitments on which our common security is built.
0: Added Alexandre Fassel, Switzerland's State Secretary at the Federal Department of Foreign Affairs.
2: Democratic institutions and the rule of law are facing increasing challenges. Civic space is narrowing, journalists, human rights defenders, and other civil society actors face increasing intimidations and restrictions. Polarizations, disinformation, and rapidly evolving technologies are further testing the resilience of our democratic societies.
0: Alexandre Fassel continued his event opening speech. From the Polish side, the 2026 Warsaw Human Dimension Conference was opened by Deputy Prime Minister and Foreign Minister Radosław Sikorski.
3: One priority has been at the heart of these Warsaw meetings since 1993, ensuring an open environment for human rights defenders to make their voices heard. Today, the rules-based international order is under strain, and democratic backsliding is a worrying reality across many parts of the OSCE region.
0: Poland's top diplomat said, starting his opening address.
3: ODIHR has continued its systematic monitoring and documentation of Russia's violation of international humanitarian and human rights law committed against the Ukrainian people. I'm sure you've all seen the dramatic pictures from Kyiv over the last few days of attacks on bridges in Kyiv. What can be more civilian than a bridge in the middle of a 3 million city?
0: Radosław Sikorski pointed out.
3: In his 1980 Nobel Prize lecture, our poet Czesław Miłosz said, "Crimes against human rights, never confessed and never publicly denounced, are a poison which destroys the possibility of friendship between nations." Today, these words carry a new urgency. There can be no durable peace between nations if crimes are denied, if victims are silenced, and if perpetrators escape accountability.
0: Deputy Prime Minister Sikorski emphasized in the closing part of his speech.
3: A just and lasting peace in Europe requires Russia to abandon its neo-imperial policies, to end its aggression against Ukraine, and to stop aggressive and destabilizing actions all over our region. Thank you.
0: Poland's foreign minister concluded speaking at the opening session of the 2026 Warsaw Human Dimension Conference. More than 1,800 participants from across the OSCE region have flocked to Warsaw to take part in the event. At a time when civic space is under growing pressure, participants will discuss a broad range of issues, including judicial independence, media freedom, democratic elections, national minorities, gender equality, freedom of assembly and association, torture prevention, and non-discrimination.

0: Nomination. For News from Poland, Marcin Matuszewski.
1: This is Polish Radio External Service broadcasting from Warsaw, and you're listening to the Tuesday edition of News from Poland, our Monday through Friday current affairs magazine. And coming up in our show, Norwegian investment in Poland soars to 8 billion euro.
2: We need to cooperate both on energy and energy security to get energy more efficient and to get the prices for offshore wind lower. So this is the main message, cooperation.
1: This one coming later in the magazine. And now some more of business news, which is good news. Since 1990, the Polish economy has grown by 250%, and the average Pole is today wealthier than some 85% of the global population. All this according to a recently unveiled report by the Polish Economic Institute titled Four Decades of Success, Poland's Path to Prosperity. Agnieszka Bielawska has the details.
3: The authors of the report point out that Poland's unemployment rate remained among the lowest in the European Union and that the share of the population with higher education has more than tripled over the past 35 years. Key drivers of growth for the Polish economy have included foreign investment, economic integration with the European Union, and the opening of the single market to Polish businesses. Maciej Klucznik, analyst at the Polish Economic Institute, notes that in the coming years, the economy will be driven by factors such as the international expansion and scaling up of Polish companies. If we look at statistics from the past 15 years, for example, the number of Polish companies with foreign operations has doubled. Polish foreign investments are now present on every continent, and in practice we see that our companies are simply growing. One of Poland's major successes is the rapid growth of employment in high-paying service sectors, such as professional, scientific and technical activities, as well as IT. It is precisely these sectors of the economy that will be particularly visible abroad, adds Maciej Klucznik.
4: Polska ekspansja nie dotyczy pojedynczego sektora.
3: Polish economic growth is not limited to a single sector. It is taking place in traditional areas of the economy, such as the food industry and services, but also extends to advanced IT services. Polish IT specialists exporting their services globally are a prime example of this expansion.
4: To jest zdecydowanie też są przykładem tej ekspansji.
3: PKO Bank Polski has also maintained its economic growth forecast for this year at 3.5%. A slowdown is expected next year, with the economy potentially growing at a rate of 2.8%. The bank's chief economist, Piotr Bujak, noted that the escalating conflict in the Middle East poses risks to both the global and Polish companies. However, he highlighted the domestic economy's surprising resilience in the face of these negative developments. There is the surprisingly strong resilience of the European economy. In the second quarter, it recorded, on a seasonally adjusted quarter-on-quarter basis, a faster pace of growth than even the US economy, something that has not happened in a very long time. This is one element that actually aligns with our earlier projections that the European economy would recover, a view that was not the consensus, and this is happening despite the fact that our geopolitical assumptions have not materialized.
5: Mimo tego, że nie sprawdzają się nasze założenia co do geopolityki.
3: PKOBP analyst Marta Petka-Zagajewska added that the structure of Poland's economic growth is changing.
6: I takie dwa mechanizmy napędowe.
3: Two driving forces, or rather two sectors that had long been in a state of, shall we say, lethargy, namely industry and construction, are areas that are contributing increasingly to this economic growth. Poland is entering 2027 from a position of strength, according to the finance minister. Speaking after a recent cabinet meeting, Andrzej Domański stated that the Polish economy has the potential for further growth. Next year, Poland will remain among the fastest growing economies in the European Union.

0: Union, we forecast GDP growth of 3%. This economic growth in Poland is becoming increasingly balanced. We currently expect inflation to stand at 2.8% and for Poland to maintain one of the lowest unemployment rates in the entire European Union. The finance minister added that GDP growth is projected to be driven not only by consumption and rising wages, but also by accelerating investment. For news from Poland, I'm Agnieszka Pielawska.
1: Let me just remind you that you're listening to the Tuesday edition of News from Poland. Now, over to the United Kingdom, whose potential comeback to the European Union is closely looked at in Poland. Speaking during the Labour Party's annual conference in Liverpool late September, British Prime Minister Andy Burnham said that Britain should examine its long-term options, including a customs union, a return to the EU single market, or even full European Union membership. Former Labour Prime Minister Tony Blair has also argued that Britain should work toward rejoining a reformed EU within the next decade. Danuta Isler has gathered opinions of some experts here in Poland to find out more.
2: My name is Jen Tilsley. I am the Deputy Head of Mission at the British Embassy.
3: We know that the UK left European Union and
4: I'm trying to be diplomatic.
2: Everybody says this. But actually, when you look at the stats, not only does Brexit not seem to have impacted trade, but it has grown exponentially since. Trade is up more than 50% since 2020, and that is actually pretty incredible when you think about it. And there's loads more that we can do together in the defence industry, in the energy industry. One of the trends that excites me the most is actually Polish investment into the UK, which we have seen rise incredibly quickly over the past couple of years, and I expect to keep booming.
3: Arkady Żagocki, Poland's former ambassador to the UK.
5: Brexit is done. The United Kingdom is out of the European Union. From our point of view, the most important thing is to keep close relations with Britain, that all European Unions should have a common interest, a common collaboration. And we hope that this government, Labour Party government, will deliver more links towards the European Union. For example, the collaboration between universities will be easier, and that it will be easier to travel for students. So we hope that it will happen.
6: There are also ideas floating around from time to time that maybe it's time to reconsider the Brexit decision and put it again under votes if the people of Britain want to go back to the European Union. Can you even imagine such a scenario? I mean, obviously, there would be different terms years after.
5: Yes, we can see that it's not an agenda of any, serious political party or main political party in Britain. Most of British people are trying, to think how to improve the situation which is now, how to improve economy, how to improve politics, how to make better infrastructure, etc. And so they're not thinking about a new referendum, about a new integration process. Nowadays, it's not a main issue. The main issue is how to make British economy work better.
7: My name is Bartek Staniszewski. I'm the head of policy at Bright Blue, a center-right think tank, which is just expanding into Europe right now.
3: When we look at Poland and the UK, recently there's been again some, I don't know if we should call them rumors, media reports about potential Polexit, so Poland leaving the European Union. Britain has left the European Union, and I think there are reports that it did not really turn out to be a good event when it comes to the development of the country.
7: Well, it's certainly a mixed bag. I mean, I wouldn't overstate Brexit as the cause of the UK's economic woes, but the matter of fact is that if you poll people in the UK today, more of them regret Brexit than otherwise. Foreign policy is always trendy, especially when you have loads of people in your country who are immigrants and so are still interested in the domestic policies of the countries they come from. But the matter of fact is that the UK has so many domestic problems that they dominate the long-term agenda. UK's problems with living standards, with house prices, with poor growth, with high energy costs are, in the long term, really what dominates the headlines.
3: So there's plenty to talk about.
7: There is loads to talk about and lots of problems to solve.
3: All right, thank you very much.
1: This report was brought to you by Danuta Isler. And last but not least, in

0: show, Norwegian companies are becoming increasingly important players in the Polish economy, with investment, employment and trade between the two countries reaching significant levels. According to a recent report, Norwegian companies have invested some 8 billion euro in capital in Poland. This represents an increase of around 40% between 2022 and 2024. Ada Janiszewska has the details.
1: Norwegian companies are becoming increasingly integrated into Poland's economic ecosystem, while cooperation between the two countries is expanding into strategically important sectors such as energy, defense, shipbuilding and fisheries. During the presentation of the report, Norwegian Companies in Poland, a dynamic and reliable partnership for a resilient future, prepared by the Scandinavian Polish Chamber of Commerce and the Embassy of Norway in Poland, Norway's ambassador to Poland, Øystein Boe, highlighted the scale of Norwegian economic activity in Poland. As he said, Norwegian investments generated approximately 2.8 billion euros between 2022 and 2024. In an interview with Energetica 24, Ambassador Boe also emphasized the growing importance of cooperation with Poland, particularly in the energy sector.
2: We need to cooperate both on energy and energy security to get energy more efficient and to get the prices for offshore wind lower. So this is the main message, cooperation. And we are already working with Poland and in Poland on offshore wind. A lot of the technology and knowledge that comes from the offshore oil activities in the North Sea from almost 60 years is also directly transferable to the offshore wind technology. The concretes, the turbines, not the turbines, but the foundations for the turbines and so on. And of course, Equinor and Polenergia work together on three windmill farms in the Polish part of the Baltic Sea. They will be producing together 3 gigawatts, which will supply about 4 million Polish households with the electricity.
1: Today, around 400 Norwegian companies operate in Poland and provide approximately 85,000 jobs, the ambassador added. This illustrates that Norwegian involvement in the Polish economy extends well beyond capital investment. Companies from Norway have established operations, supply chains, and partnerships that connect them closely with the Polish market. According to Puls Biznesu analyst Gabriel Chrostowski, the Polish and Norwegian economies complement one another. Their different economic structures create opportunities for cooperation where one country's strengths align with the other's needs and capabilities. What Norway brings to the table is advanced technology, capital, raw materials and access to international supply chains. Poland in turn offers not only extensive manufacturing capacity, but also a highly skilled workforce. Our data shows that Poland has a well-qualified workforce. Norwegian energy investments in Poland are also increasingly connected with the Baltic Sea, creating opportunities for cooperation in offshore energy and related infrastructure. This cooperation is not limited to energy. Other important areas include military defense, shipbuilding and fisheries, sectors in which both countries have significant experience and economic interests, the Norwegian ambassador to Poland told Energetica 24.
2: We increased our capacity by 10-12% after Russia invaded Ukraine to compensate as much as we could for the Russian gas that were and oil that were subject to sanctions. So we are actually producing as much as we can already, and we will continue doing that. If we find possibilities to increase, we will of course do that. As of now, we are producing as much as we can and delivering, for instance, close to 50% of Poland's gas consumption through the Baltic pipe.
1: Sylwia Wojtaszczyk-Ciączka of the Scandinavian Polish Chamber of Commerce described the development as a sign that Polish-Norwegian relations are entering a new phase. There are currently around 417 Norwegian companies in Poland, and these investments are growing significantly. There are many promising areas for cooperation, particularly regarding the green transition, and we are also seeing an intensification of this collaboration in response to current challenges such as defense and security. The report also indicates that Poland remains an attractive destination for Norwegian investors. One example of this deeper integration is NFM Group, a Norwegian-owned company with a strong presence in Poland. The company manufactures uniforms and helmets for both military and police customers. Investment is only one part of the economic relationship.

0: trade between Poland and Norway has also reached a substantial scale. Piotr Bujak, chief economist at PKO Bank Polski, pointed to a clear revival in investment activity and what he described as a strong investment drive in the Polish economy.
1: The second quarter performance of many European Union economies was solid, and the Polish economy continues to stand out. We are among Europe's fastest growing economies and are leading the way among the continent's major economies.
2: W Europie, a spośród dużych europejskich gospodarek, można powiedzieć, że jesteśmy absolutnym liderem.
0: With around 8 billion euros in Norwegian capital already activated in Poland, approximately 400 Norwegian companies operating in the country, and bilateral trade exceeding 13 billion euros, the economic relationship has developed into a significant component of cooperation between Poland and Norway. For News from Poland, I'm Ada Janiszewska.
3: Thank you, Ada, for this report, which has brought us to the end of the Tuesday edition of our News from Poland Current Affairs magazine. 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I'm Michał Owczarek. 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

0: Polish Fusion, Polski Fusion, the Polish Palate, the Polish Quest for Taste, pierogi, pizza, kebab, molecular cuisine, Tales from the Polish Kitchen with Agnieszka Bielawska, Elżbieta Krajewska.
1: You're tuned to Polish Radio, broadcasting from Warsaw. Welcome to Q&A, a show in which we take a look at the news, views, trends and phenomena in Polish and global society. I'm Danuta Isler. Welcome to the show. In this edition, breast cancer remains the most frequently diagnosed malignant neoplasm among women in Poland, accounting for roughly 22.6% of all new cancer diagnoses in Polish women. Recent data from the National Cancer Registry highlights over 21,700 new breast cancer cases diagnosed annually among women in the country. And so, every October, regional organizations launch nationwide educational drives focused on self-examinations, risk factors, and free National Health Fund mammography screenings. Aleksandra Wysocka, the author of pink book because of Pink October, Rok Raka, the year of cancer, my onco story, advertised as a journey without a plan, map, or a guide. Welcome to the studio.
2: Thank you.
1: This is a story that shows you as a survivor. Mm-hmm. That's one thing. And I already started reading. I have to say, the story flows in such a way and it's told in such a way that it's a nice book to read, although I don't know if nice goes with the topic.
2: Thank you. I tried to make it as close to real life as possible. I didn't want to write a guidebook or a story to uplift people and give them some sense that being sick is like, I don't know, Mother Teresa kind of thing. It's just a real life, real person. This is what happens when you get sick. I was trying to show what it looks like because this is the information that I was looking for when I got diagnosed. I had no idea.
1: So what do? You go to the internet. And
2: of course,
1: the internet can tell you wonderful stories and horrible stories. So you don't know what to do at the end of the day.
2: Exactly. And I'm the person that always asks questions. However, when you're at the beginning of this journey, you don't know what you should ask. You don't know the questions yet because you have no idea where to start. When I got sick, I was looking for this kind of book. I found some things, but I decided to write my own to show what it looks like step by step without sugarcoating and just showing what it really looks like. At the same time, I was trying to show that life doesn't stop, you know, it doesn't wait for you to get better. At this moment, there are so many different treatment options and this part of oncology develops so quickly. There are new treatments, new options every month. So when you hear the diagnosis, it's not like, oh, so now you have to prepare for a battle. No, it's like getting any other disease. It will take time. It might not be pleasant, but well, what kind of disease is pleasant, you know? Both parents died of cancer at a pretty young age, so I am more than aware, and many people in my family died. But when it comes to breast cancer, really the statistics are not

0: so bad anymore.
1: A little snippet from the cover of the book. I was 45. I was in excellent shape, healthy, physically active, happy, and concerned that cancer is something that refers to other people. And then I heard my own diagnosis, so breast cancer. You say, I wrote this book for my pre-diagnosis self and for you. This is not the first book that tells a story of going through cancer. Mm-hmm. How many, I don't want to be rude, but I'm thinking, you know, do we really need those books? Do Poles want to read those books? And how many more of those books do we need?
0: I think when you get diagnosed, you look for hope, you look for information. So I think there should be options, like one or two or five books is not enough. It's always to have another one. There are some things that we do not know. We people who don't think about breast cancer daily are not aware. And there are some things in this book that I wanted to share with people and to make them aware. For example, because of my family history, many years ago, I did this genetic test.
1: Testing. Mm-hmm. To rule out.
0: To rule out, yes. And it showed that I'll live until, you know, I'm 100. You know, there are no genetic mutations whatsoever. And that gave me this false sense of security because I thought, okay, you know, nobody in my family had breast cancer. So like breast wise, I'm, you know, safe on mm-hmm. in this part. And it was only afterwards that I found out that I learned that only 10 to 15% of breast cancers are genetically
1: caused.
0: Yeah. You can have mother and grandmother and all your aunts. They can be healthy. They can be 100 years old.
1: And still then you can
0: get. Yeah. Still you can get cancer.
1: You're describing your journey from telling readers that you've been fine, everything was okay, and all of a sudden you have this pain in your hip that later radiates, and you start your journey through various doctors to find out whether it is or is not something. Is it really a year of what happens afterwards?
0: I describe a year. Yes, this construction of a book that it's split into seasons. It comes straight from my experience because autumn was the diagnosis, then mm-hmm. winter was chemotherapy. It was this dark and difficult part of journey. Then I had another chemo because it's different kind of
1: it's cycles.
0: Yes. Mm-hmm. Well, I had
1: and also
0: 16
1: different kinds of mixtures
0: exactly.
1: of medicine.
0: Yeah, mm-hmm. yeah. I had 16 cycles, and the first four of them were so-called red mix or whatever. Then it
1: Move
0: was
1: on.
0: Spring, and spring was the end of chemo, like the easier, the white chemo. Then it's summer when I thought it's over, and then I realize it's not over. I kind of hoped naively that, you know, my last day of radiation was 4th of July, and I was like, that's it, my last day of being cancer patient, you know? And I knew that afterwards I will have hormonal therapy because my cancer was hormone dependent, which means that cancer cells are fueled by estrogen. I have to take pills, of course, and then once a month I get the injection in my stomach with a very thick needle. And I kind of thought, you know, that's the worst part of it. And then I found out that the needle is just the beginning because, you know, when you go through menopause, it's a process that takes many years.
1: Mm-hmm.
0: And all the side effects start showing like gradually. What happens when you get those overnight? I got hot flashes, I got joint pain, I got like brain fog, I got night sweats, I got like
1: insomnia, depression, everything.
0: Yes, so many different things. And I
1: overeating.
0: Was,
1: oh.
0: It was like I had two most difficult moments in this journey. This was one of them. The other one was when I found out that I needed chemotherapy after all. Diagnosis wasn't as bad as those two moments. So yeah, so I realized in this last part of the book in summer that now I have 5 years of menopause. Even though I complete this treatment, there's something called scanxiety, which is a fear of, you know, scans, of checkups, because your body failed you once, it can do it again. It's like PTSD. Plus, there's fatigue because it was like really difficult year. It was 2025. Mm-hmm. Yeah, the whole well,
1: so
0: half
1: the book
0: year.
1: Is based on very fresh experience.
0: Yes, it was. It starts September 24 ends, you know, summer 25.
1: Mm-hmm.
0: But still, you know, I had to go, like I had to switch my job to 4 days a week because I'm just so tired all the time, you know. And there's just so many different things that cancer patients or cancer survivors, I don't like the word, but I cannot think of any other words at the moment. But there are so many things that stay with us that it's not like, if people ask me, how are you?
1: Yeah.
0: Well, I learned to say I'm fine, thanks, because when I started to like,

0: telling the story as like, yeah, are they ready to hear what they're really asking about?
1: And you see the face like, oh, I don't want to hear about your, you know, medically induced menopause. I'm like, okay. So people close to me know what I'm going through, but to the other ones, I'm like, yeah, I'm healthy. I'm

0: Yes, and this is actually how you finish the book, talking about the fact that you remind the reader that cancer journey is not done when you have your last visit with an oncologist. So, of course, you ask readers to pay closer attention to such symptoms like tiredness, pain, fear, and those are the scars, you say, that mm-hmm. will stay with you forever. So just be.
1: Yeah.
0: I was talking to Aleksandra Wysocka, the breast cancer survivor and author of the book called A Year with Cancer. That's all in this week's edition of the program. I'm Danuta Isler. Thanks for listening.
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2: What's up?
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4: What's up?
5: What's up?
6: What's up?
8: What's up? You're tuned to Warsaw. Hello everyone, I'm Michał Owczarek, welcoming you to another riveting edition of Soundcheck, where we focus on Polish artists and events. Today I'm going to take a closer look at the new album by popular alternative rock figure Artur Rojek. The platter's title, subject matter and six-year gap all point to an artist looking back at his life while continuing to move away from the expectations attached to his former cult band's past.

Now. Kicking off with a rather cryptic title, Vjalena S, or In the S Department, we're delving into the freshly released album by Artur Rojek. 6 years after his last studio album, Poland's alternative rock mainstay is back with a record that may be his most personal yet. Rojek's third solo studio album takes the musician back through

0: what is apparently less a collection of songs than a musical family photo album built from memories and experiences involving childhood, parenthood, relationships, and aging. The first thing worth explaining in English is that the title Chciałbym urodzić się, żeby latałem is a deliberately ungrammatical sentence once spoken by the artist's younger son. Rojek remembered it, wrote it down, and eventually even had the words tattooed on his body. Literally, it translates roughly as I wish I was born so that I flew. In an interview, he said the sentence is clumsy on the surface, but contains basic life needs such as overcoming one's weaknesses and unlimited freedom. Now, how about checking out another track from the album? I'd suggest Mówiłem Ci To Już, I've Told You This Before, a song about the things we tell the people closest to us.
1: Mówiłem Ci To Już. On był jak śnieg, gdy chciał.

Rojek worked on his new album for almost 2 years. He originally envisaged something closer to a very classic singer-songwriter record, but the finished album is more musically varied. It brings in more traditional instrumentation, including piano and strings, while retaining the relatively understated atmospheric quality associated with Rojek's solo work. Lyrically, the songs deal with childhood experiences, embarrassment and insecurity, memories that remain lodged in the mind, his relationship with his children and wife, and the experience of looking at his earlier self from the perspective of adulthood. His approach isn't simply to erase those memories, but to understand them and gain some control over their effect. It's vaguely nostalgic, but in a way that the past is being examined from the perspective of a husband, father, and middle-aged man. That gives the album a somewhat different emotional center from the melancholy that has often been associated with Rojek's work. Another track worth flagging here is Yeti, recorded with Dawid Podsiadło, who represents a younger breed of Polish alternative pop, asserting that Rojek has increasingly become something of a bridge between generations of Polish alternative and pop music.

Released 6 years after his last studio album, Chciałbym Urodzić Się, Żeby Latałem, may serve as an argument that Rojek is not a prolific artist churning out albums. Apparently, his solo discography is remarkably small, 3 studio albums across 12 years. However, there's another Rojek story here. He simply isn't only a recording artist. He's also the founder and artistic director of Off Festival in the southern city of Katowice, which since 2006 has become one of Poland's most important alternative independent music festivals. Since 2022, Rojek has also been artistic director of Great September Showcase Festival and Conference in Łódź. That gives you another reason why his new album was long awaited and long overdue, as Rojek occupies an unusual position. He is simultaneously an established artist, a curator, and a tastemaker. How about checking the album's closing track, Splątane Włosy, or Tangled Hair, by Rojek's own account, a song dedicated to his wife and the weight of loving someone for a lifetime.

To understand why this album matters for the Polish audience, you really need to go back to Rojek's former band Mysłowice, one of the defining Polish alternative rock groups of the 1990s and 2000s. Rojek was the frontman and one of the central creative forces behind it. He left the band in 2012 and subsequently concentrated on his solo career. 3 decades after Mysłowice made Rojek one of the defining voices of Polish alternative rock, he seems less interested in escaping his past than in understanding it. The autumn tour for his new album covers 7 major cities, including Warsaw and Kraków, with additional 2027 dates announced after the autumn concerts sold out quickly. Rounding off the show, let's stroll down memory lane and dig a mid-1990s song from the time Rojek fronted Mysłowice, "Z twarzą Marilyn Monroe," or "With a Face Like Marilyn Monroe." And that's it for today. Thanks for listening from me, Michał Owczarek. Catch you again soon. Bye-bye.

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1: You're tuned to Polish Radio, broadcasting from Warsaw. I am Danuta Oesler, welcoming you to this week's edition of A Day in a Life. In the program, I'd like you to meet Polish astronaut Sławosz Uznański-Wiśniewski, who, after nearly half a century, followed the footsteps of Mirosław Hermaszewski as the first Pole in space when aboard a Soviet Soyuz mission in 1978, and became only the second Pole to travel to space. On June 25, 2025, Sławosz joined the Axiom 4 mission to the International Space Station aboard a SpaceX Dragon spacecraft. The rest, as they say, is history.
2: Ignition sequence start. 6, 5, 4, 3.
3: There's the fire.
2: 2, 1, 0.
1: On 25th of June, 2025, you were aboard SpaceX Falcon 9. Heading up there. Do you remember the date?
3: It feels to me like it was yesterday. In Poland, it was 8:31 a.m., but for us at the Cape Canaveral, it was in the middle of the night. If I remember correctly, we woke up at midnight, and then we got ready. We were transported to Cape Canaveral.
1: Not much sleep, probably.
3: Not a lot of sleep. We were sleep shifting during quarantine to actually be able to wake up and be operational for the launch. Then we left all our belongings, all our clothing, our mobile phones and everything we were given. Thermal underwear, spacesuits, we dressed up, and then we left to the tower to press on the elevator this button that says space. We went up into the capsule, and then from that moment onwards, our work started for the whole mission. So already being in the capsule, we had to be operational, focused, and like this for the following 20 days of the mission.
1: So when I was in front of the television, listen to 3, 2, 1, liftoff. You were already there, and the first couple seconds is what? Huge pressure, dizziness?
3: The first couple of seconds is building up acceleration and what we call G-loading on our body. So we feel heavier because we accelerate. This acceleration lasts more or less the first 10 minutes. After 10 minutes, we have an orbit injection. We traveled from Cape Canaveral along the coast of the United States and Canada, crossing the Atlantic, and getting an orbit injection before the European continent. And at that moment, the engines stop. We detach from the rocket and we can feel the weightlessness for the first time. This is 10 minutes into the flight, but to the docking to the International Space Station, it took us still around 30 hours. So these were 30 first hours for...
1: Speaking of long flights, huh?
3: Yeah, exactly, for accommodation of our bodies. We felt different. We had to be operational on the station, and during these times we were looking out the windows, eating, sleeping, trying to recover and feeling our body to adapt to our new living conditions.
2: Ignition sequence start. 6,

0: to fire.
1: 2-1-0.
2: How does it feel, the gravity, the weightlessness? How did you pee? How was the coffee?
3: The first thing is, maybe if you're 5, you cannot experience that, but when you're a teenager or an adult, you can buy a parabolic flight. You can go on what is called the vomit comet. So the parabolic flight that goes up and down, and you can experience the weightlessness.
2: It's like a really bad roller coaster ride.
3: Exactly, for 20 something seconds. How does it feel? Initially, it is very impressive for the body. You have a big bodily reaction. It's just because our bodies did not evolve to live in these conditions. And then you try to adjust. Your body does a really hard work to adapt in microgravity. You feel a bit dizzy, disoriented, with a headache because your pressure, is bigger. Because here on the ground, most of fluids in our body is pulled down to the ground. There, it floats together with you. These are big emotions, but as well, really big adaptation. And then you try to stay focused to be able to do your job and to use every single minute for, you know, hundreds of scientists and engineers on the ground waiting for your results.
2: When we regular mortals watch those space movies, they show astronauts going up to space, calmness and serenity and nothing really happening. Is that what it's like up there?
3: I would say on one side, yes. I did not experience that, but imagine an astronaut on a spacewalk in the vastness and the vacuum of space, in one small spacesuit that maintains life, and then you imagine this serenity and calmness. But inside of that spacesuit, there is a human being that has to work against the pressure of the atmosphere in the spacesuit, you know, to execute his or her actions where, you know, the spacesuit is stiff, is heavy, is massive. You need to translate and into your work site and do your job. So on one side, it appears to be easy. On the other side, it goes hundreds or thousands of hours in training of each of us to be able to be efficient in new conditions and, you know, probably years of building up knowledge to be sufficiently prepared to execute scientific experiments that we do.
1: 12, 11, 10, 9, ignition sequence start. 6, 5, 4, 3, 2, 1, 0. All engine running. We have a liftoff. Liftoff on Apollo 11.
2: And you did 13 experiments there,
3: yes.
2: And took pieces of Poland, sent photos, had orbital or space lessons. Is there one thing that you will remember that will stick with you forever?
3: I will definitely remember the view for the rest of my life. The view from the vantage point of space is purely magical. Looking back on our planet, everyone asks me, how is it looking down on the planet? We do not look down, we look up. We are just upside down and we look up on our planet, and our planet is home. Home to every one of us, all our families and friends. And that view, for me, one thing that strikes me the most, even today, thinking about that, is being able to see the 360 degrees of the horizon. You know, it didn't even occur to me to ask the question where we were about the planet. It was looking on the planet as a whole, as every one of us and our loved ones being here down on Earth, you know, 40 million of Polish hearts that I brought with me, being able to, you know, represent us to the whole world. That was this feeling that stays with me. It took me a couple of minutes and a lot of emotions to actually realize the first coastline and ask the questions, where are we?
2: And what have you been doing throughout that year afterwards, other than being celebrity and probably inspiring many 5-year-olds and not only?
3: I love talking to children and students and, you know, young people, because they are genuinely interested in every single question they ask. And this, you know, curiosity of kids, I hope we could have with us as adults for much, much longer. I think this is what pushes us to build knowledge and push forward. Yeah.
2: What has been achieved as a result of your mission when it comes to our awareness, economy, this and that?
3: I think the ecosystem in Poland that we have today is something completely different that we had a couple of years back. When I was selected in Poland, society didn't know. We built space technologies. We have our address in space now, aboard the International Space Station. So this is one. We have a very wide discussion.

0: discussion what to do, but we know how critical and important the build-up of technologies are for Poland, for Polish economy of the future. I think there is a tremendous impact on academia, on education system, academia, on general public, and what is really important, on decision makers to be able to ask more ambitious questions and build technologies of the future also in the country, in Poland, for our technology autonomy and sovereignty in the future years.
1: So what's next for you, the moon or Mars?
0: I don't think I would go to Mars. This is a really long trip. If I had a chance to go to the moon, I would definitely say yes. I'll need to consult this with my wife. But in any case, I hope I'll be able to work for future of exploration and European exploration, either supporting my colleagues or maybe work on another Polish mission. That would be a tremendous honor for me.
1: Sławosz Uznański-Wiśniewski, thank you very much.
0: Thank you.

0: I was talking to Polish astronaut Sławosz Uznański-Wiśniewski. That's all in this week's edition of A Day in the Life. I'm Danuta Eisler. Thanks for listening.
1: You're tuned to Warsaw. Welcome to High Note Music Magazine, and I'm your host Elżbieta Krajewska. In 2026, the southern city of Bielsko-Biała became one of Poland's cultural capitals and maintains its status of a cultural hub with the fascinating Wandering Festival, one culmination of which was an unexpected visit by Bjork. Robert Piaskowski, head of the National Center for Culture.
2: Bielsko-Biała is celebrating its title given by Ministry of Culture of the Polish Capital of Culture this year. Next year is Katowice and all of the metropole around, and then Kołobrzeg on the seaside. All three cities, they created together the concept of Wandering Festival. We announced in very hidden place Rusiecki Palace in Warsaw, just to create some references and some curiosity to bring people to Bielsko-Biała and to discover the city in completely unknown way and to move through its rooms, its corners, its secret places, its secret stories. So there were plenty of different events all year round, and the concentration of the festival its entire weekend from 2nd to 4th October, but some of the exhibitions, installations, they will last entire month if someone could not come for this specific moment of time. By choosing Bielsko-Biała, the capital of culture, we wanted to stress how rich is the heritage of that place, how rich is the cultural scene, how amazing examples of philanthropy, the first private concert hall ever built in Poland, Kawatina Hall. And of course the people's beliefs, they are proud of their city. They call it Little Vienna because of its extraordinary place in the Jugendstil influence from Vienna. Wonderful architecture, wonderful interiors, and we discover all of them through the eyes of Christian Lada, one of the greatest opera directors of the, let's say, young generation. Many great ideas here. A market can become a place to dance. The chairlift, teleferico, above all, Dębowiec, yes, can become a musical experience that each person hears differently. So this Wandering Festival connects three Polish cities, three capitals of culture. It will take a different shape in each city, and I hope this journey will leave us with more than memories of performances, build new relationship between artists like visual artist Kleszczewska with Bjork and their collaboration on Eholalia, or Sasha Waltz dancers together with local dancers, or another ideas like brother and sister Derej coming from Bielsko-Biała, bringing us to our deep memories, our

0: dreams. We begin with something very simple and essential, because we walk through the city, mm-hmm. we go through arts, we go through hidden stories, and we meet the artists, and whatever happened, it will be unique, something you cannot experience in any other place in the world.
1: You know what I found conspicuous by its absence? Everything almost was included in the festival, bar the famous cartoons of Bielsko-Biała. You had the mini Fiat, but not the cartoons.
0: That was weeks ago during one of the greatest events I ever saw, the creation of Carmen, the famous opera by Bizet, but completely and entirely created by local institutions, great orchestras, singers coming from or studying in Bielsko-Biała, but nowadays famous singers on international stages.
1: From what we heard, people were actually climbing lampposts, yeah, and there was an audience of something like 70,000?
0: Yeah, just one performance, but we got three. Mm. So the entire place, the entire city has been created into the wonderful garden of animations, opera, great puppets along the streets. Can you imagine to close the major street of the city to create corrida with 3 or 4 meters high puppets? And the city has been experiencing the moment of epiphany, if I can call it, unbelievable happiness, unbelievable community. And cartoons, yes, of course, they are everywhere in the city, because you have sculptures of Reksio, Baltazar Gąbka, you have Bolek I Lolek, all of the famous characters of our childhood. But the city has been illuminated with many projections, with animations giving us suggestions to the deep history of the city, including textile industry background, the production of little Fiat, Mały Fiat, the famous little car from Poland, but also, let's say, more difficult stories like Jewish heritage, Polish, Czech, Austrian, Silesian complex history, of the tradition of Montagnards, because it's very vivid with all of the folkloristic traditions. They connect the culture of Podbeskidzie with very far lands, including Scandinavia, Sami culture. So I think there is an attentiveness, carefulness, community, imagination.
2: Artistic curator of the Wandering Festival, Christian Lada.
3: It's quite an unusual task to program a festival that, you know, from the very beginning will be something on the move. So I must say I really enjoy discovering the city itself, discovering Bielsko-Biała for the first time for myself. I knew the city from what I heard from my family and from my friends, as a city being extremely creative and very close to the nature and being a kind of the Polish city of Bohemians. And I must say a lot of this is true. I use my steps and cups of coffee to program this festival. What do I mean with the steps? I try to get lost in Bielsko-Biała many times just to discover places that I would not be able to discover otherwise. So this festival brings our audience to places which are outside of the usual network of cultural institutions or cultural locations. We perform in a parking lot, in the nature, in the streets. So try to show different aspects of Bielsko-Biała. On the other hand, programming of this festival was as well programming it in the cups of coffee. What I mean by that, it's about talking to the local citizens of Bielsko-Biała and asking them which locations, which venues, which spaces in your city are emotionally important for you. So I try to find places which resonate not only with the history of the city, but as well with here and now of the city and with the people living in Bielsko-Biała today. And in that way, for instance, we found the parking lot next to the shopping mall Klimczok, which, as I discover, is an iconic place for people from Bielsko-Biała and as well from people from other places around Bielsko-Biała. That was the place to be in the times of PRL, to use the first escalator operating there or to buy some exclusive goods in there.

0: From what you described, quite a lot of the festival is about what one might call classical music or new music.
1: Well, my background is in the opera. I'm an opera stage director myself, so probably my love for two aspects. On one hand, for the interdisciplinarity, which for me is the key of opera, and on the other hand, for let's say classical or new music is there. I think music is as well a very grateful language, because it's a language in which we can communicate beyond the semantics of language that we use to speak. So that's why I do see in our program quite a lot of music. I do in our program as well quite a lot of performance and dance. So all these aspects which address not only our rational perception, but as well our physical, our emotional, maybe even our spiritual perception. And I think music, movement, dance, they have this capacity to communicate with us on different levels.
0: And music for dreaming.
1: Music for dreaming, yes. When I was thinking about this idea of wandering through a new city or through a city, I thought actually about the dreams. I think dreams are very often very active, and we actually make the most amazing journeys in our dreams. So that's why, after talking to Hania and Kuba Dere, fantastic musicians from the region, we came up with this idea of creating a 10-hour concert with music composed for dreaming. So we'll invite our audience at 10 p.m. to get their own beds and pillows and blankets, and just to fall asleep, and while sleeping, to dream. And at 8 a.m. on the next day, we'll wake up with a cup of coffee. The local expert in dreams and in reading dreams explains to our audience what does it mean, what they dreamt about.
0: You know, every initiative of this festival is extraordinary.
1: Exactly. I hope to see you all in Bielsko-Biała in October.
0: Thank you very much.
1: Thank you.
2: My name is Hania Derej. I'm a pianist, conductor and composer.
3: My name is Kuba Derej. I'm a younger brother of Hania. I'm also a pianist, composer.
0: So what is your part in this wandering festival?
2: We are responsible for playing during the night 10 hours of music. People will sleep and we are going to play music.
0: Is it something you're going to be composing on the spot?
2: For sure we'll improvise a lot of things, but at the same time we are prepared. We have a special parts, special movements to play, but also I think that we'll react how the audience will sleep or if they will sleep. So kind of improvisation, but also some prepared parts.
0: How does one go about music for dreaming specifically? Is it similar as music for relaxation?
2: It is similar, but at the same time during the sleep we have different phases. So during the preparation we are thinking about it, and we would like to also be together with people and the phases of their sleep.
0: What generally inspires you in composing music?
2: Kuba, maybe you would like to say something.
3: Okay. I think that a lot of different kinds of music are inspiring for us. And I think that everything that is around us and in everyday lives, during our everyday education and different process that we are associated with.
0: You are just about to have your record out, so can you say a few words about that?
2: Definitely. So in a few days I'm going to release my next album, Hania Derej Trio, called Don't Look Behind, Always Forward. It's a jazz trio with neoclassical, electronic
3: and saxophone
2: influences, definitely. But Kuba also released 1 year ago a beautiful album.
3: Yeah, my album called 17. I was 17 years old, now I'm 18, but it is some kind of gathering of every my inspirations, every my music ideas.
0: Congratulations.
3: Thank you. Hania had in the age of 10, yeah, first album, when she was 10 years old, so.
2: Yeah, we started very young,
3: early, yeah.
2: But it's definitely a lot of fun and we love that, so we are so thankful and grateful for that opportunity that we can play and record our own albums.
0: And be part of the Wandering Festival.
2: Thanks so
3: Thank
2: much.
3: Thank you very much.
4: Hello, my name is Natalia Kleszczewska. I'm a painter and a graphic artist. Wędrujący Festival, Wandering Festival, Yes, I'm a part of the festival, the

0: Ecolalia Park, that is the exhibition from Reykjavik that Björk organized. I am a collaborator to the project called Nerve Bloom, which is the newest addition for her exhibition.
1: How did you become involved? I mean, this is quite extraordinary.
0: It was kind of surprising because she just texted me on Instagram. She was on the hunt for the creatures and paint matters that resonates with her art. And she decided that she will ask me. The first thing we did was paintings, oil paintings, so really traditional media. And then we put it through animation lenses and newest technology. So it's kind of a mix of old media with the newest technologies. I think the effect we are reaching for is a fusion between what's old and what's new, what is known and unknown, and make it whole.
1: Were you ever inspired by the music or by the art of Björk in your own paintings?
0: Yes, I'm a big fan of her since high school. So it was kind of extraordinary experience to meet her and to work with her, and truly inspirational for me, yes.
1: Do you have your own sphere of creatures which you added to this exhibition, to this presentation?
0: Actually, yes, because she was particularly interested in creatures that already existed in my paintings, and she was like, this is the one, this is the creature I want to participate in her world as well. So we expand that to something bigger and more detailed. But the black and white horses already existed in my work previously.
1: We can see this exhibition in Bielsko-Biała within the festival. Will it wander this way towards Warsaw at some point, do you think?
0: I hope so, yeah. It would be great. The exhibition itself would be traveling across some other countries. So I'm quite excited. It's just the beginning.
1: Thank you very much.
0: Thank you very much.
2: My name is Wojciech Grudzicki. I'm a dancer and choreographer. I was invited to take part in the festival as a performer and choreographer together with Paweł Sakowicz and Alicja Czyczel, interacting with the pieces of Norwegian artist Siri Skirve. Local musicians are also invited to take part in this event. We don't know each other, so this is the biggest potential of this event for me. This unknown is, I think, very interesting perspective for me as a choreographer working with the topics of a memory and presence.
1: Is it only about dancers or choreographers or people working with the body, or also about the public?
2: For sure it's about the public as well, because the entire concept of this festival is about our interaction with the local community. So that also creates a very interesting context for me as a choreographer to meet the local community in Bielsko-Biała.
3: Among others, the exhibition by Björk, Ancestress, Sorrowful Soil and Nerve Bloom Remix, done within the Wandering Festival, remains open in Bielsko-Biała until October the 25th. In High Note, that's all. Your host was Elżbieta Krajewska. Thanks for listening and goodbye.

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1: What's up?
2: What's up?
3: What's up?
4: What's up?
0: What's up? This week, Poland registers falling alcohol consumption, which I consider as fantastic news. Also, a major popular sports in this country. And we'll tell you about the former head chef of a Michelin-starred restaurant who opens a Polish-inspired fine dining venue in northern England, of all places. I'm Sławek Szewc.
5: And I'm Agnieszka Bielawska. Hello.
0: Starting with the good news, Poland is among the European Union countries seeing the sharpest decline in alcohol consumption. That, according to Eurostat data. Only two other member states saw a bigger rise in the number of people abstaining altogether in 2025. Now, the survey found that 0.5% of Poles report drinking alcohol every day, which is one of the lowest rates in the EU, only behind Lithuania at 0.4%. Under 3% say they drink weekly, 17% once a month, and 44.6% occasionally, whatever that means. A further 35% report abstaining altogether.
5: An increasing number of teetotalers among us. That's how we do away with stereotypes.
0: Well, indeed, stereotypes. If we recall the Poland of, let's say, 40 or 50 or 60 years ago, drinking alcohol on a daily basis was a very common sight. Not only in Polish households, but what's even worse, also at workplaces. Accidents which happened at work were also commonplace. In many cases, excuses were found for people, you know, drinking at work or coming to work with a grand hangover from the previous day, and not much had been done. Now, as of the past, let's say, 30-some years, there have been enormous changes, I would say, with social and economic reasons behind them. Among the economic factors, I would say, well, one thing is rising prices of alcohol, which have been on the rise constantly, one might say, for the past three decades, and some were quite considerable.
5: Because that was something that annually enriched the state coffers, let us be frank.
0: Well, of course. So this was the grand paradox that on the one hand, we were talking about reducing alcohol

0: consumption. On the other, the state was looking with great anticipation, I would say, to the potential revenue from the sales of alcohol. So I think that finally some kind of a, let's say, healthy balance has been found. Also, the fact, which I mentioned, that right now we have a total ban on alcohol consumption at workplaces of all kind. Another frequent picture, so to say, that could be found these decades ago in various Polish institutions was, for instance, when somebody came with some kind of a problem to let's say the local authorities or any other place like that, and they quite frequently found that many of the offices were closed because of all kinds of banquets, like birthdays, name days, anything. Every excuse was good because, well, the personnel was having a grand ball, also with alcohol on the tables. Right now, for this kind of offense, because it's considered one of the major offenses against the labor code, you get fired instantly on the spot.
1: That is true. Days back when I was a kid, I remember those absolutely fantastic pictures, which are also portrayed in many of Polish classics of the 60s or 70s when it comes to cinema productions. And that is, for example, a building site with all those warning signs, you know, alcohol and work is a hazard to your health, no drinking, and there are below those wonderful warning signs, you could spot a group of, let's say, builders happily drinking beer. And that was normal. Well,
0: and I not mean, only, yeah, that, beer that was considered, you know, like a refreshment.
1: A refreshment. Mm-hmm.
0: So those were the times, fortunately, long gone by. A total, I would say, about face as far as the treatment of people found, for instance, drunk on the streets has also changed. Going back to these old days during the communist times, for instance, if a person had been, well, even heavily intoxicated, he boarded a bus or a tram, he was frequently treated like a very, you know, welcome guest with all attention from the passengers so that the poor soul could sit down and
1: in peace and quiet and
0: travel back home or mm-hmm. wherever. Right now, it's absolutely the opposite. Such people, they find, well, public contempt for the state they are in. And no wonder. People have come to realize that well, this is nothing to be proud of. But on the other hand, to sort of, well, perhaps not make any excuses for the drinking in those times, the widespread drinking, it must be underscored that this was also due to all kinds of leniency on the part of the authorities, and this turning this blind eye was, in fact, well, in their opinion, brought about by lack of any targets that Poles could have in their lives, like setting money aside for something that they could buy. All
1: there
0: kinds of commodities
1: really
0: were either totally unavailable or scarcely available, especially in the 1980s. Inflation was, you know, rampant, enough to recall that it was somewhere in the vicinity of 240% annually, which is hair-raising right now. If we exceed the allowed level of 3%, there's a great alarm and discussion.

0: and over this, while in those times, you know, money was losing its worth the minute you were handed it by your employer.
1: There was
0: so people were looking for all kinds of ways to spend their money, and

0: alcohol influences your life and how threatening it is. But there were also very many other issues like domestic violence, which was empowered by the alcohol, but it was commonplace. And
1: it was not a vicious circle.
0: And
1: actually,
0: we're not talking here, you know, the villages, for example, and rural areas, but also in big cities. So everything, thankfully, has changed. And I think now, now maybe the awareness is much, much higher, and therefore people tend to abstain from alcohol, at least from those pure spirits. We have so much to choose from. There are, you know, all kinds of craft beers, wines that are imported from all corners of the world, and also our own home productions, some of which, well, have already won very many prizes in international wine fairs.
1: So there's a wider choice, not there only is, the hard stuff.
0: Yes,
1: sort of
0: and second, there is this awareness because there are so many appeals about prophylactics, about treating yourself to a good and healthy road to life. So it's not only sports, but also it's about what you eat and how you spend your free time, and also about alcohol consumption. But we've also had this unfortunate period when alcohol was overpowered, for example, by drugs. And this was a very, very serious situation. So now we are having, let's say, an even situation, still not one that we can be proud of. And I think it's also among the younger generation who, well, do not tend to reach for alcohol. I think it's maybe the older generation that is still rooted in this tradition of consuming spirits.
1: Well, you mentioned awareness, and this health awareness, I think, is an extremely powerful factor, because previously all these warnings were either discredited or simply not, well, taken seriously. Right now, there is this bigger awareness that excessive alcohol consumption, it can lead to a number of extremely serious health problems. People treat it as it should be treated, that is, with extreme seriousness
0: caution.
1: Knowing fully well what the aftermath may be, and in many cases this can even be tragic, as we all know. This has been one of the major changes in the approach of Polish society to all kinds of problems, and alcohol consumption has indeed been one of the major problems here. Fortunately, it's no longer the case. And a note for the latecomers, you're tuned to Polish Radio, broadcasting from Warsaw, and this is the weekly What's Up session with
0: Agnieszka Bielawska
1: and Sławek Szews. Football and volleyball are the most popular sports in Poland, I dare say, leading both in terms of public interest, also television viewership, and national participation. Of course, the undisputed king of mass media attention and participation, as I said, is football or soccer. That's information for
0: American
1: listeners, which is anchored globally. And in the case of Poland, no small influence of that has been by Robert Lewandowski, one of the star players.
0: Yes, but I mean, we should not only stick to Robert Lewandowski, because Robert Lewandowski has been on the stage for 10 or 15 years now.
1: And in many opinion, too long.
0: But football was cherished by Poles across generations.
1: Indeed.
0: We even had those wonderful times when we

0: placed third in World Cups or other international events?
1: That was back in the 1970s and at the start of the 1980s. So we do have a very good memory. But nevertheless, yes, its popularity, it remains, both as far as the national team is concerned, also the Polish major league. I guess the best evidence of the popularity and the attachment of fans to football is the famous slogan, Poles, nothing actually happened. There is nothing to worry about, which the fans used to...
0: when they chant, when we again fail to win a match, and it's Polacy nic się nie stało.
1: Yes, indeed.
0: Through tears.
1: But the fans, they are there for the team. They are faithful and traveling not only to different parts of the country for various league games, but also even across continents. So... that's that. Volleyball. Now, this is it has a massive, I would say, national following, with the men's national team consistently ranked among the absolute best in the world. Now, the latest achievement, the European Championship, and mind you, the Poles were defending the title from the previous championships, which is a no small feat. And additionally, they also, through that championship, they are an Olympic qualifier, so it's sort of automatic, and we have something
0: wonderful
1: to look ahead.
0: Absolutely wonderful games
1: In the future, and not only are Polish players considered among the top in the world, but also Polish coaches, although Poland's national team is not presently coached
0: by
1: a Pole. But we do have, well, tremendous attainments in this field of sports. Another sport that draws exceptionally, I would say, a high live stadium attendances, especially in domestic leagues, is speedway. Motorcycle sport.
0: Again, our tradition of loving speedway dates back ages ago.
1: With many world championships, Golub brothers, and
0: for example. And
1: presently, it's Bartosz Zmarzlik.
0: Mm-hmm. So this is, again, a sport, and it is equally loved by men and women and kids alike. So I think it comes, you know, it goes on generation to generation, and constantly new fans are appearing. Maybe someone would think that it is, an extraordinary sport for us to consider as a national sport. But thanks to the very many achievements of our champions, then no wonder.
1: And best evidence that the Polish Speedway League is one of the best in the world, attracting riders from not only the UK, for instance, but even from New Zealand, who are in the Polish Speedway League. Ski jumping.
0: Starting from, was it 70s, when our ski jumper Fortuna won the gold medal in Tokyo?
1: Some say accidentally.
0: Maybe accidentally, but this was... it was such a wave of love for him, for this jumper who maybe was not a huge sportsman directly from the Tatras. He took the gold in Tokyo. This was a surprise to many, and it was such a huge joy to the whole country. And without
1: much continuation until some 2.5 decades later, when Adam Małysz entered the scene, fantastic world champion. You know,
0: the eagle.
1: I think he scored everything. Yes, the Polish eagle. Mm-hmm. That was his nickname, and followed by Kamil Stoch, of equal caliber, I would say. Stoch retired from jumping, what was it, last season.
0: Mm-hmm.
1: Okay, time for tennis. Maybe it's not so widespread, but the popularity is there, especially people watching tennis.

0: tennis. This, of course, came with the multi-Grand Slam champion Iga Świątek, but other names like Hubert Hurkacz or Magda Linet, and most recently, Maja Chwalińska,
1: yes.
0: Who made a name for herself in Paris. Well, the popularity of tennis is on the rise for the past,
1: it was
0: years.
1: Not a sport that related to the communist era here in this country, because then it was very scarce. It was expensive. There were not many courts,
0: wasn't ideologically correct.
1: It wasn't ideologically correct. Let us say this frankly. It was a Western sport,
0: yes.
1: And we did not play Western sports.
0: No.
1: With the transformations, it continues to be a quite expensive sport. However, the number of courts across the country is really blooming, and there are so many young followers of Świątek and Hurkacz, and everybody wants to play tennis because it is a wonderful game, and it lost much of its sophistication and became a game that is hugely popular.
0: Indeed.
1: Time for Apollo.
0: Well, maybe.
1: It did
0: Who
1: not
0: knows?
1: Lose its sophistication yet.
0: Well, it didn't. Handball, another very popular sport, something which, is taught to even kids in elementary school and then in high school. It enjoys, a strong, I would say, historical, dynamic fan base, especially during international championships. And as a matter of fact, a number of Poles, and they even play in the German Bundesliga, which is considered one of the strongest here in Europe, if not the strongest, which testifies to the fact that Poles are very good at that, although with, I would say, changing luck as far as championships are concerned. Sometimes they're actually on the top. Other times they have problems with qualifying for certain tournaments. But the popularity of handball is indeed great here in Poland. And now another ball-related sport, basketball. Well, it maintains, I would say, a steady domestic following. It's also boosted by past NBA presence of Poles. And here I might surprise you, because we're always talking about Marcin Gortat, but actually the first Polish-born player in the NBA was Cezary Trybański. He signed a three-year contract worth $4.8 million with the Memphis Grizzlies back in 2002, which was a lot of money then.
1: I think it's a lot of money today, too.
0: But compared to what some of the NBA players make, this would only be a fraction. But then it was quite good money. Trybański played a total of 22 NBA games with the Memphis Grizzlies, also the Phoenix Suns, the New York Knicks. And from 2002 to 2004, when he was traded to the Chicago Bulls. In 2006, he signed a contract with the Toronto Raptors. So quite a record, NBA record over there for Trybański. Then came someone who's been, sort of forgotten, I would say, here in Poland, Maciej Lampe. He played at a power forward and center, originally from Łódź in central Poland. He grew up in Stockholm in Sweden, and then played briefly for Real Madrid in the Spanish ACB League. Lampe was selected by the NBA New York Knicks in the second round of the 2003 NBA draft. As an early entry candidate, and despite having been projected as a top five lottery pick. Now comes Marcin Gortat. It's finally his turn, also known as the Polish Hammer or the Polish Machine. Right now he's a former professional basketball player. He was drafted in the second round by the Phoenix Suns in 2005. And played for the Orlando Magic, then the Phoenix Suns, the Washington Wizards, and Los Angeles Clippers. He retired from

0: professional basketball in 2020. What is also interesting is that polos are also responsible for creating certain sports. Ringo, a case in point, was created in 1959 by a Polish fencer and journalist, Włodzimierz Strzyżewski. In it, players throw a rubber ring over a net to land in the opponent's court, just to describe it briefly. Also, ring net ball, it was invented in the 1930s, and it resembles volleyball, but players must throw a ball using both hands through three ring-shaped holes in the net rather than over it. And finally, palant. A traditional, one might say, historic bat and ball game. Some say similar to American baseball, but that's as far as it goes. It was played actually for centuries in Poland, and it shares indeed similarities with not only with baseball, but also cricket, some say. Well, a long history of Polish sports, and indeed, we will return to the sports scene in the coming weeks. And finally, a former head chef of a Michelin-starred restaurant
1: has opened
0: a Polish-inspired fine dining venue in northern England. Over to Agnieszka Bielawska.
1: Well, it's a fantastic news item, I would say, because he headed the kitchen in Northumberland, and he opened his restaurant called Biedronka.
0: A ladybug.
1: I think this is something that is yet again a propagation of Polish cuisine, which is ranked very highly in all kinds of different researchers. However, not much of that is yet, maybe not as much of Polish cuisine is present in England, despite the presence of a huge number of Poles.
0: And we're talking about Marek Dziedzic, surprisingly a 35-year-old chef.
1: Yes, but a very talented chef, and he wants to show the Polish cuisine, well, as you said, fine dining, sophisticated way of serving, some of the traditional Polish dishes like pierogi, which everyone in the world knows, but he will be serving them in a different form. And also all kinds of dumplings that are so popular in Poland, like cepeliny made of raw grated potatoes stuffed with minced meat, or maybe pizze, which are also made from raw grated potatoes together with boiled potatoes and mashed. There will be a variety of things that are everyday cuisine here in this country, and of course rosół, which some call the chicken broth, but it is not a chicken broth. It is a soup that simmers for hours, and it has in it, yes, the chicken, but also veal, but also other kinds of meats. So
0: indeed, as Marek Dziedzic promised, his restaurant would combine seasonal British ingredients with the food traditions of his native Poland. That's all for this week. I'm Sławek Szewc.
1: And I'm Agnieszka Bielawska.
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Welcome to Central Europe Today. In this magazine, every week we will be talking about what life in Central Europe is all about. The show is coming to you from Warsaw and is hosted by me, Danuta Isler. It is a co-production of Polish Radio's External Service, as well as Radio Slovakia International, Radio Romania International, and Radio Prague. In a show this week, Moody's cuts Poland's credit rating to lowest level since 2002. American geopolitical strategist George Friedman visits Poland, and Paddington's Postcards, new UNICEF subscription model introduced in the Czech Republic. All that is coming up, but first, here is Poland's music collaboration of Tilaf and Sarsa called Mimo Wszystko, or Against All Odds.

0: Matchly Jane.
1: Moody's decision to downgrade Poland's credit rating recently came as little surprise to financial markets, according to Polish economists, who say investors had already been factoring in the country's deteriorating fiscal position. More details from Michał Owczarek.
2: On Friday, one of the big three global credit rating agencies

Moody's cut Poland's rating to A3 from A2, while at the same time revising the outlook from negative to stable. The agency said a large fiscal deficit and had significantly increased Poland's public debt burden and, together with rising borrowing costs, weakened the country's debt servicing indicators. Moody's said the downgrade reflected what it described as a durable deterioration in Poland's fiscal strength since its previous review last September. In response to the announcement, Poland's finance minister Andrzej Domański noted that Moody's had previously had the highest rating for Poland among the three major agencies. After the downgrade, it is now aligned with Standard & Poor's and Fitch, the other two agencies, he added. Domański also announced further steps to strengthen the country's public finances. We will continue to improve the finances. As we can see from today's market, prices for Polish government bonds are rising, while the zloty remains stable. So Friday's decision by one of the rating agencies has not been reflected either in the price of our government bonds or in the zloty's exchange rate. The last time the agency had Poland at such a low level of creditworthiness was in 2002. It is also the first time any of the big three agencies has downgraded Poland's rating since 2016, when Standard & Poor's shifted it from A- to BBB+ on its scale. However, it restored Poland to A- 2 years later. Asked about Moody's decision, governing coalition MEP Michał Szczerba pointed out that Poland had recently been ranked the world's 20th largest economy. Poland will be represented at the G20 summit, where the finance minister will have an opportunity to present the excellent figures showing Poland's economic performance. So we are on a growth path, and the whole world is looking with admiration at what Polish society and businesses, as well as the government, are doing. However, MP Stanisław Tyszka of the opposition far-right Confederation Party told Polish radio it is high time the government started pursuing a responsible fiscal path. This is an irresponsible policy. We need to start looking at the spending side. We need to start cutting government expenditure and, for example, take a closer look at whether money is being wasted on security spending, despite broad political consensus on the need to invest in this area. Pointing to Poland's high social and defense spending, Moody's concluded in its assessment that political constraints, including the continued standoff between the government and the president and the proximity of the November 2027 parliamentary elections, also limit the scope for meaningful fiscal consolidation, the agency said. Indeed, President Karol Nawrocki, who is aligned with the right-wing opposition, has blocked many of the government's initiatives, including some of its fiscal policies. Speaking to Polish radio, economist Paweł Wojciechowski opined that a recovery plan is needed, however difficult it will be to put one in place amid the ongoing rift between the government and the president. We have a conflict at the highest levels of power that makes it impossible, for instance, to introduce the tax measures proposed by the government. We have a president who will approve the budget but will not approve the tax amendments needed to implement it. As a result, because the government is unable to correct the course, interest payments are also rising. It's a self-perpetuating mechanism that is limiting Poland's ability to carry out a controlled and orderly fiscal consolidation, one designed to minimize the pain. And the longer we do nothing, the more painful it will become.

0: However, analysts have also stressed that despite Friday's downgrade announcement, Moody's also shifted Poland's outlook back to stable, saying that it forecasts the country's strong economic growth in the coming years and government debt stabilizing around 70-75% of GDP by the late 2020s.
1: That was a report by Michał Owczarek. And up next, you'll hear Polish singer Dawid Podsiadło in his song called To, co masz ty, or What You Have. Zapraszamy.

You're listening to Central Europe Today, coming away from Warsaw with me, your host, Danuta Eisler. Forecaster George Friedman visited Poland in mid-September 2026 for an event hosted by the Polish president and the Sobieski Institute, discussing Poland's rise as a regional power. Speaking afterwards, Friedman stated that Poland has firmly established itself as the most crucial regional power, as well as the leader in this part of Europe. He also remarked on European security dynamics, noting that Russia's capacity to destroy Ukraine has diminished and that Russia no longer poses the same existential threat to a stronger Europe, expressing a view that European fear of Russia is overblown given current capabilities. His remarks reaffirm predictions from his 2009 book, The Next 100 Years, where he long ago forecasted that Poland would organically grow into a dominant continental power in Europe due to its strategic positioning, economic growth, and demographic.

0: geographic resilience.
1: George Friedman, welcome back to Poland after 10 years, you said?
2: I think it was 10 years.
1: So you have come now to, I want to say, a totally different reality.
2: The reality is the same. The mood and the capability is very different. Poland is still where Poland was. Poland has what it had, but the reality around it has changed. Russia is no longer there. The Germans are far away and we don't care. So here, at this moment, Poland has reemerged. Now the question is, what do you do with this? First, do you believe it? And I don't think most Poles believe this, what I said. America became a great power. It didn't realize it was a great power. And we knew we were special because we were there and in the wilderness and everything. But Poland has been here for very long times. And Poland has been great. Poland has been weak. Poland experienced everything a nation could do. But there's something that you did do that the United States hasn't done yet. You survived it all. And you stay Poles. That makes you very powerful.
1: You mentioned Poland in your book. 2009, was it?
2: 2009.
1: The next 100 years?
2: Yeah.
1: So we are one of the forces to be reckoned with, speaking from 2009 perspective.
2: Very much. And I think you should stop worrying about the Russians. If they couldn't take Ukraine, they're not going to take Poland.
1: You think so? I think there is a lot of panic here now.
2: It's insane. The Russian army, 40 years ago, occupied you. And that left you with something, believing you were powerful. But that after 5 years, this far from their border, and that's all they've taken. It's time to recognize that the Russians are human and have failed, and that Poland is a very dangerous country to attack. You have become very powerful.
1: You say that we are now even more powerful than maybe Germany. Germany used to be the main player, I think only until recently, in the European Union.
2: You're the more important than Germany is, certainly. Your military power, I think, is greater than Germany's, because Germany never really recovered. Significant military power. We put 50,000 troops in Germany to make sure they didn't do that. So I see Poland evolving. Now, militarily, I think you're the major force in Europe because effective force. Now the economy has to evolve. Yes, I know the president wants to be in the
1: G20. Yes, thank you. You preceded my question about the Miami summit.
2: And I hope and think they will, but that's not the measure. The measure is the confidence of these people in this audience, their capabilities. And all of the trouble that it'll be to be rich. Because the United States knows. What I say to people is that, look, I served in Germany. My son was in the Air Force. My daughter was in the Army. She served in Iraq. We want to stop doing this. We want to stop coming over to the Eastern Hemisphere. But we would very much like Poland to take our place. You wouldn't send your children to that. So
1: correct.
2: It really is something that the Europeans do not understand about the Americans. We hated the Cold War. We hated having to spend our time in Germany. We hated the fears and everything else. We're delighted that it's on you now. But we look at the United States as if we wanted to do this thing. The truth is, Trump or not, whatever president came in, whatever president was elected was going to do the same things Trump did, not with the same style that Trump has, that nobody else has, more politely. But we would be pulling out of Europe rapidly. Why? Because the Russians are a threat to only themselves.
1: What about the other two powers that you mentioned in your book, Japan and Turkey, looking at those?
2: Well, Turkey has already evolved tremendously. It is now a major military force, much more powerful than Israel. It is economically tied to Saudi Arabia. Saudi Arabia is rich and weak. Turkey is poor but strong.
1: But strong, yes.
2: And the Pakistanis will find something to do. So everything is changing. And along with that, the Polish reality. But that doesn't make it better, necessarily. World War II, we won, we triumphed. The next 80 years, my son and daughter went off to war, okay? Enough. Let your sons and daughters go off to war.
1: What about Japan?
2: Japan is a massive evolution. It is now a major power. It is the one country that China is afraid of. It's not afraid of America. We're not going to make a war with it. They're worried about the Japanese. This is something that can be predicted if you look at a model of geopolitics. So it was possible to predict these things. So it's like the stock markets and sometimes you predict it. So can any large numbers of humanity. So you're now a great European power. My condolences to you.
1: When you look at 2027 and onwards, because 2026 is slowly coming to an end, as a geostrategist, what do you see? What do you think is going to happen? I mean, obviously, our minds are on our eastern border.
2: The United

0: States and Japan will reach very soon an economic entente. There will not be a conflict between the U.S. and China. There will be an economic combination because China produces too much to consume. They must export, and they're the largest importer. So the Chinese are not going to start a war with us. We're not going to start a war with China. Also, China is not Russia. It doesn't occupy nations. It doesn't invade them. China is the biggest capitalist country in the world.
1: I know you're working on your next book. This time you're going up there to the moon.
0: Well,
1: if I understood correctly.
0: What we learned in Ukraine was warfare is now conducted from space, from low Earth orbit. We also know that all of our countries in space are preparing anti-satellite systems. And there's also all sorts of garbage up there from failed things.
2: Floating around.
0: So low Earth orbit can't be sustained. Now, in the military, they do two things. You disperse, you're agile, or you take cover. You can't do any of these things in low Earth orbit. You can do it on the moon. You can take cover. And therefore, when you look at the Chinese Chang program and the American Artemis program, it's not just for glory. We're heading to the moon, and it's going to be the South Pole that is the next thing on the moon where the water is that will be facing.
1: One more thing, the midterms coming up. America obviously is a superpower. In many countries, especially here on this side of the pond, are still looking to America.
0: No,
1: What's going to happen midterm?
0: Most Europeans always hope the United States will collapse because they'll say, see, but no, we're not going to collapse. We're having a midterm. It's very likely that the Democrats will win, but that will intensify the conflict in the United States. Every 50 years, we do this. So this won't end till the end of 2020. It won't end till then. But most important to understand is that the Americans go through this every 50 years because we invent ourselves. The Americans invent and reinvent. So while the Europeans say, oh, this is horrible, this is the collapse of America, this is how we refresh ourselves. And you guys have never understood this. So in the 1970s, when the Vietnam War was going, race riots were going on, and we were shooting people who were demonstrating against the war, Europe said we were finished. Don't they ever get tired of finishing us off?
1: George Friedman, thank you very much.
0: Thank you.
3: I was talking to American geopolitical forecaster George Friedman. And you're listening to Central Europe Today, coming away from Warsaw and from Poland's capital. Now we are moving to the Czech Republic. The Czech branch of UNICEF has presented a new model of monthly charitable subscription, which combines support for kids around the globe and discovering other cultures and countries. It includes a personalized direct mail campaign, as well as print and fulfillment to inspire children worldwide. Daniel Sivala of Radio Prague with more.
4: Monthly subscription of 494 Czech crowns to cure 5 children of severe malnutrition over the course of a year and to expand the horizons of young donors' families. That's the new UNICEF donation model Paddington's Postcards for Children, which was introduced on the 16th of September at the British Embassy in Prague by UNICEF Czech Republic Executive Director Pavla Gumba. The ceremonial presentation was attended by a dozen pupils of Prague's elementary school Brána jazyků, who were enjoying the donor's UNICEF gift package aimed at kids in the age of 6 till 10. Travel diary, world map, stickers, and a personalized postcard from Paddington. This charity subscription model was first launched in the UK in 2020 and introduced in numerous other countries. At first, there were doubts if it would work in the Czech Republic or not. In December 2025, the project was being tested and the official start of the project took place 9 months later, when UNICEF gathered over 1,000 subscribers in the Czech Republic as well as collected 2.4 million Czech crowns in donor contributions. UNICEF Czech Republic Executive Director Pavla Gumba was positively surprised by the growth of the project and also by Paddington's influence on kids' future travel desires.
5: From the very beginning, from the first day we launched it, it really worked well beyond our expectations. And now we started receiving stories from families how it grows into something bigger than just a donation or just a fun activity for children, because we know that some families plan their vacation based on the favorite country where the child went with Paddington.
4: Subscription is mostly undertaken by parents or grandparents, but one of the surprising results of the project for Pavla Gumba was that schools often take the initiative as well.
5: We received a lot of feedback from teachers, which was surprising.

0: We didn't target teachers in the beginning, but somehow spontaneously they said, well, it's such a nice product, it's such a nice program, we want to make it available for our classes. So they actually subscribe on behalf of their students, which is very nice.
1: British Ambassador to the Czech Republic, Matfield OBE, who was enjoying the enthusiasm of pupils of Prague's elementary school, Brána jazyků, going through their envelopes at the ceremony, emphasizes the qualities of the campaign's champion.
2: I'm a lifelong fan of Paddington. I think like every British child, I grew up with Paddington. Paddington symbolizes a lot of very positive qualities that British people care about. But this project with UNICEF brings Paddington together with a great cause, which is to help inspire young people to open up the world to them and to use that interest to also support UNICEF as it helps people around the world.
1: For more information, go to UNICEF Česká republika website.
3: And that was a report by Daniel Sivala of Radio Prague, bringing us to the end of this week's edition of Central Europe Today. I'm leaving you now with Poland's Piotr Cugowski and his song called Oddajcie mi moją wolność, or Give Me My Freedom Back. I'm Danuta Isler. 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
1: 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Welcome to Q&A, a show in which we take a look at the news, views, trends and phenomena in Polish and global society. I'm Danuta Isler. Welcome to the show. In this edition, breast cancer remains the most frequently diagnosed malignant neoplasm among women in Poland, accounting for roughly 22.6% of all new cancer diagnoses in Polish women. Recent data from the National Cancer Registry highlights over 21,700 new breast cancer cases diagnosed annually among women in the country. And so, every October, regional organizations launch nationwide educational drives focused on self-examinations, risk factors, and free National Health Fund mammography screenings. Aleksandra Wysocka, the author of I want to say pink book because of Pink October, Rok Raka, the Year of Cancer, My Onco Story, advertised as a journey without a plan, map, or a guide. Welcome to the studio.
2: Thank you.
1: This is a story that shows you as a survivor. Mm-hmm. That's one thing. And I already started reading. I have to say, the story flows in such a way and it's told in such a way that it's a nice book to read, although I don't know if nice goes with the topic.
2: Thank you. I tried to make it as close to real life as possible. I didn't want to write a guidebook or a story to uplift people and give them some sense that being sick is like, I don't know, Mother Teresa kind of thing. It's just a real life, real person. This is what happens when you get sick. I was trying to show what it looks like, because this is the information that I was looking for when I got diagnosed. I had no idea.
1: So what do? You go to the internet. And of course, the internet can tell you wonderful stories and horrible stories. So you don't know what to do at the end of the day.
2: Exactly. And I'm the person that always asks questions. However, when you're at the beginning of this journey, you don't know what you should ask. You don't know the questions yet because you have no idea where to start. When I got sick, I was looking for this kind of book. I found some things, but I decided to write my own to show what it looks like step by step without sugarcoating and just showing what it really looks like. At the same time, I was trying to show that life doesn't stop, you know, it doesn't wait for you to get better. At this moment, there are so many different treatment options and this part of oncology develops so quickly. There are new treatments, new options every month. So when you hear the diagnosis, it's not like, oh, so now you have to prepare for a battle. No, it's like getting any other disease. It will take time. It might not be pleasant, but well, what kind of disease is pleasant, you know? Both parents died of cancer at a pretty young age, so I am more than aware, and many people in my family died. But when it comes to breast cancer, really the statistics are not so bad anymore.
1: A little snippet from the cover of the book. I was 45. I was in excellent shape, healthy, physically active, happy, and concerned that cancer is something that refers to other people. And then I heard my own diagnosis, so breast cancer. You say, I wrote this book for my pre-diagnosis self and for you. This is not the first book that tells a story of going through cancer. Mm-hmm. How many, I don't want to be rude, but I'm thinking, you know, do we really need those books? Do Poles want to read those books? And how many more of those books do we need?
2: I think when you get diagnosed, you look for hope, you look for information. So I think there should be options, like one or two or five books is not enough. It's always to have another one. There are some things

0: That we do not know. We people who don't think about breast cancer daily are not aware. And there are some things in this book that I wanted to share with people and to make them aware. For example, because of my family history, many years ago, I did this genetic test.
1: Testing. Mm-hmm. To rule out.
0: To rule out, yes. And it showed that I'll live until, you know, I'm 100. You know, there are no genetic mutations whatsoever. And that gave me this false sense of security because I thought, okay, you know, nobody in my family had breast cancer. So like breast wise, I'm, you know, safe on in this part. And it was only afterwards that I found out that I learned that only 10 to 15% of breast cancers are genetically
1: caused.
0: Yeah. You can have mother and grandmother and all your aunts. They can be healthy. They can be 100 years old.
1: And still then you can
0: get. Yeah. Still you can get cancer.
1: You're describing your journey from telling readers that you've been fine, everything was okay, and all of a sudden you have this pain in your hip that later radiates, and you start your journey through various doctors to find out whether it is or is not something. Is it really a year of what happens afterwards?
0: I describe a year. Yeah, this construction of a book that it's split into seasons. It comes straight from my experience because autumn was the diagnosis, then winter was chemotherapy. It was this dark and difficult part of journey. Then I had another chemo because it's different kind of
1: it's cycles.
0: Yes. Mm-hmm. Well, I had
1: and also
0: 16
1: different kinds of mixes of mixtures of medicine.
0: Yeah, yeah. I had 16 cycles, and the first four of them were so-called red mix or whatever. Then it was spring, and spring was the end of chemo, like the easier the white chemo. Then it's summer when I thought it's over, and then I realized it's not over. I kind of hoped naively that, you know, my last day of radiation was 4th of July, and I was like, that's it, my last day of being cancer patient, you know? And I knew that afterwards I will have hormonal therapy because my cancer was hormone dependent, which means that cancer cells are fueled by estrogen. I have to take pills, of course, and then once a month I get the injection in my stomach with a very thick needle. And I kind of thought, you know, that's the worst part of it. And then I found out that the needle is just the beginning because, you know, when you go through menopause, it's a process that takes many years. Mm-hmm. And all the side effects start showing like gradually. What happens when you get those overnight? I got hot flashes, I got joint pain, I got like brain fog, I got night sweats, I got like
1: insomnia, depression, everything.
0: Yes, so many different things. And I
1: overeating.
0: Was, it was like I had two most difficult moments in this journey. This was one of them. The other one was when I found out that I needed chemotherapy after all. Diagnosis wasn't as bad as those two moments. So yeah, so I realized in this last part of the book in summer that now I have 5 years of menopause. Even though I complete this treatment, there's something called scanxiety, which is a fear of, you know, scans, of checkups, because your body failed you once, it can do it again. It's like PTSD. Plus, there's fatigue because it was like really difficult year. It was 2025. Mm-hmm. Yeah, the whole half
1: the book
0: year.
1: Is based on very fresh experience.
0: Yes, it was. It starts September 24 ends, you know, summer 25. Mm-hmm. But still, you know, I had to go, like I had to switch my job to 4 days a week because I'm just so tired all the time, you know. And there's just so many different things that cancer patients or cancer survivors, I don't like the word, but I cannot think of any other words at the moment. But there's so many things that stay with us that it's not like, if people ask me, how are you? Yeah. Well, I learned to say I'm fine, thanks, because when I started to like
1: telling the story, it's like, yeah, are they ready to hear what they're really asking about?
0: And you see the face like, oh, I don't want to hear about your, you know, medically induced menopause. I'm like, okay. So people close to me know what I'm going through, but to the other ones, I'm like, yeah, I'm healthy, I'm fine. And then it doesn't end because once I get through this 5 years of treatment, I will, now I'm going to see my oncologist every 2 months.
1: Uh-huh.
0: And then it will probably be, I have no idea, once a year or something. So I will feel like I'm on my own. So I'm guessing there will be to be continued.
1: There might be more, unfortunately. Yeah. Yes. And this is actually how you finish the book, talking about the fact that you remind the reader that cancer journey is

not done when you have your last visit with an oncologist. So, of course, you ask readers to pay closer attention to such symptoms like tiredness, pain, fear. And those are the scars, you say, that will stay with you forever. So just be. Just be.

0: What's up?
1: What's up?
2: What's up?
3: What's up?
4: What's up? I'm Sławek Szewc. 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
0: What's up?
1: What's up?
2: What's up?
3: What's up?
4: What's up?
5: What's up? You're tuned to Warsaw. Hello everyone, I'm Michał Owczarek, welcoming you to another riveting edition of Soundcheck, where we focus on Polish artists and events. Today I'm going to take a closer look at the new album by popular alternative rock figure Artur Rojek. The platter's title, subject matter and six-year gap all point to an artist looking back at his life while continuing to move away from the expectations attached to his former cult band's past.

Now. Kicking off with a rather cryptic title, Vjalena S, or In the S Department, we're delving into the freshly released album by Artur Rojek. 6 years after his last studio album, Poland's alternative rock mainstay is back with a record that may be his most personal yet. Rojek's third solo studio album takes the musician back through what is apparently less a collection of songs than a musical family photo album built from memories and experiences involving childhood, parenthood, relationships, and aging. The first thing worth explaining in English is that the title Chciałbym urodzić się, żeby latałem is a deliberately ungrammatical sentence once spoken by the artist's younger son. Rojek remembered it, wrote it down, and eventually even had the words tattooed on his body.

literally, it translates roughly as "I wish I was born so that I flew." In an interview, he said the sentence is clumsy on the surface, but contains basic life needs such as overcoming one's weaknesses and unlimited freedom. Now, how about checking out another track from the album? I'd suggest Mówiłem Ci To Już. I've told you this before, a song about the things we tell the people closest to us.

Rojek worked on his new album for almost 2 years. He originally envisaged something closer to a very classic singer-songwriter record, but the finished album is more musically varied. It brings in more traditional instrumentation, including piano and strings, while retaining the relatively understated atmospheric quality associated with Rojek's solo work. Lyrically, the songs deal with childhood experiences, embarrassment and insecurity, memories that remain lodged in the mind, his relationship with his children and wife, and the experience of looking at his earlier self from the perspective of adulthood. His approach isn't simply to erase those memories, but to understand them and gain some control over their effect. It's vaguely nostalgic, but in a way that the past is being examined from the perspective of a husband, father, and middle-aged man. That gives the album a somewhat different emotional center from the melancholy that has often been associated with Rojek's work. Another track worth flagging here is Yeti, recorded with Dawid Podsiadło, who represents a younger breed of Polish alternative pop, asserting that Rojek has increasingly become something of a bridge between generations of Polish alternative and pop music.

Released 6 years after his last studio album, Chciałbym urodzić się, żeby latałem, may serve as an argument that Rojek is not a prolific artist churning out albums. Apparently, his solo discography is remarkably small, 3 studio albums across 12 years. However, there's another Rojek story here. He simply isn't only a recording artist. He's also the founder and artistic director of Off Festival in the southern city of Katowice, which since 2006 has become one of Poland's most important alternative independent music festivals. Since 2022, Rojek has also been artistic director of Great September Showcase Festival and Conference in Łódź. That gives you another reason why his new album was long awaited and long overdue, as Rojek occupies an unusual position. He is simultaneously an established artist, a curator, and a tastemaker. How about checking the album's closing track, Splątane Włosy, or Tangled Hair, by Rojek's own account, a song dedicated to his wife and the weight of loving someone for a lifetime.

To understand why this album matters for the Polish audience, you really need to go back to Rojek's former band Mysłowice, one of the defining Polish alternative rock groups of the 1990s and 2000s. Rojek was the frontman and one of the central creative forces behind it. He left the band in 2012 and subsequently concentrated on his solo career. 3 decades after Mysłowice made Rojek one of the defining voices of Polish alternative rock, he seems less interested in escaping his past than in understanding it. The autumn tour for his new album covers 7 major cities, including Warsaw and Kraków, with additional 2027 dates announced after the autumn concerts sold out quickly. Rounding off the show, let's stroll down memory lane and dig a mid-1990s song from the time Rojek fronted Mysłowice, "Z twarzą Marilyn Monroe," or "With a Face Like Marilyn Monroe." And that's it for today. Thanks for listening from me, Michał Owczarek. Catch you again soon. Bye-bye.

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1: You're tuned to Polish Radio, broadcasting from Warsaw. I am Danuta Esler, welcoming you to this week's edition of A Day in a Life. In the program, I'd like you to meet Polish astronaut Sławosz Uznański-Wiśniewski, who, after nearly half a century, followed the footsteps of Mirosław Hermaszewski as the first Pole in space when aboard a Soviet Soyuz mission in 1978, and became only the second Pole to travel to space. On June 25, 2025, Sławosz joined the Axiom 4 mission to the International Space Station aboard a SpaceX Dragon spacecraft. The rest, as they say, is history.
2: Ignition sequence start. 6, 5, 4, 3.
3: There's the fire.
2: 2, 1, 0.
1: On 25th of June, 2025, you were aboard SpaceX Falcon 9. Heading up there. Do you remember the date?
4: It feels to me like it was yesterday. In Poland, it was 8:31 a.m., but for us at the Cape Canaveral, it was in the middle of the night. If I remember correctly, we woke up at midnight, and then we got ready. We were transported to Cape Canaveral.
1: Not much sleep, probably.
4: Not a lot of sleep. We were sleep shifting during quarantine to actually be able to wake up and be operational for the launch. Then we left all our belongings, all our clothing, our mobile phones and everything we were given. Thermal underwear, spacesuits, we dressed up, and then we left to the tower to press on the elevator this button that says space. We went up into the capsule, and then from that moment onwards, our work started for the whole mission. So already being in the capsule, we had to be operational, focused, and like this for the following 20 days of the mission.
1: So when I was in front of the television, listen to 3, 2, 1, liftoff. You were already there, and the first couple of seconds is what? Huge pressure, dizziness?
4: The first couple of seconds is building up acceleration and what we call G-loading on our body. So we feel heavier because we accelerate. This acceleration lasts more or less the first 10 minutes. After 10 minutes, we have an orbit injection. We traveled from Cape Canaveral along the coast of the United States and Canada, crossing the Atlantic, and getting an orbit injection before the European continent. And at that moment, the engines stop. We detach from the rocket, and we can feel the weightlessness for the first time. This is 10 minutes into the flight. But to the docking to the International Space Station, it took us still around 30 hours. So these were 31st hours for...
1: Speaking of long flights, huh?
4: Yeah, exactly, for accommodation of our bodies. We felt different. We had to be operational on the station, and during these times we were looking out the windows, eating, sleeping, trying to recover and feeling our body to adapt to our new living conditions.
2: Ignition sequence start. 6, 5, 4, 3.
3: There's the fire.
2: 2, 1, 0.
1: How does it feel, the gravity, the weightlessness? How did you pee? How was the coffee?
4: The first thing is, maybe if you're 5, you cannot experience that, but when you're a teenager or an adult, you can buy a parabolic flight. You can go on what is called the vomit comet, so the parabolic flight that goes up and down, and you can experience the weightlessness.
1: It's like a really bad roller coaster ride.
4: Exactly, for 20-something seconds. How does it feel? Initially, it is very impressive for the body. You have a big bodily reaction. It's just because our bodies did not evolve to live in these conditions. And then you try to adjust. Your body does a really hard work to adapt in microgravity. You feel a bit dizzy, disoriented, with a headache because your pressure, in your head is bigger. Because here on the ground, most of fluids in our body is pulled down to the ground. There, it floats together with you. These are

0: big emotions, but as well really big adaptation. And then you try to stay focused to be able to do your job and to use every single minute for, you know, hundreds of scientists and engineers on the ground waiting for your results.
1: When we regular mortals watch those space movies, they show astronauts going up to space, calmness and serenity and nothing really happening. Is that what it's like up there?
0: I would say on one side, yes. I did not experience that, but imagine an astronaut on a spacewalk in the vastness and the vacuum of space, in one small spacesuit that maintains life, and then you imagine this serenity and calmness. But inside of that spacesuit, there is a human being that has to work against the pressure of the atmosphere in the spacesuit, you know, to execute their his or her actions where, you know, the spacesuit is stiff, is heavy, is massive. You need to translate and into your work site and do your job. So on one side, it appears to be easy. On the other side, it goes hundreds or thousands of hours in training of each of us to be able to be efficient in new conditions and, you know, probably years of building up knowledge to be sufficiently prepared to execute scientific experiments that we do.
2: 12, 11, 10, 9, ignition sequence start. 6, 5, 4, 3, 2, 1, 0. All engine running. We have a liftoff. Liftoff on Apollo 11.
1: And you did 13 experiments there. Yes. And took pieces of Poland, sent photos, had orbital or space lessons. Is there one thing that you will remember that will stick with you forever?
0: I will definitely remember the view for the rest of my life. The view from the vantage point of space is purely magical. Looking back on our planet, everyone asks me, how is it looking down on the planet? We do not look down, we look up. We are just upside down and we look up on our planet, and our planet is home. Home to every one of us, all our families and friends. And that view, for me, one thing that strikes me the most, even today, thinking about that, is being able to see the 360 degrees of the horizon. You know, it didn't even occur to me to ask the question where we were about the planet. It was looking on the planet as a whole, as every one of us and our loved ones being here down on Earth, you know, 40 million of Polish hearts that I brought with me, being able to, you know, represent us to the whole world. That was this feeling that stays with me. It took me a couple of minutes and a lot of emotions to actually realize the first coastline and ask the questions, where are we?
1: And what have you been doing throughout that year afterwards, other than being celebrity and probably inspiring many five-year-olds and not only?
0: I love talking to children and students and, you know, young people, because they are genuinely interested in every single question they ask. And this, you know, curiosity of kids, I hope we could have with us as adults for much, much longer. I think this is what pushes us to build knowledge and push forward. Yeah.
1: What has been achieved as a result of your mission when it comes to our awareness, economy, this and that?
0: I think the ecosystem in Poland that we have today is something completely different that we had a couple of years back. When I was selected in Poland, society didn't know we build space technologies. We have our address in space now, aboard the International Space Station. So this is one. We have a very wide discussion what to do, but we know how critical and important the buildup of technologies are for Poland, for Polish economy of the future. I think there is a tremendous impact on academia, on education system, academia, on general public, and what is really important, on decision makers to be able to ask more ambitious questions and build technologies of the future also in the country, in Poland, for our technology autonomy and sovereignty in the future years.
1: So what's next for you, the moon or Mars?
0: I don't think I would go to Mars. This is a really long trip. If I had a chance to go to the moon, I would definitely say yes. I'll need to consult this with my wife. But in any case, I hope I'll be able to work for future of exploration and European exploration, either supporting my colleagues or maybe work on another Polish mission. That would be a tremendous honor for me.
1: Sławo Szuznański-Wiśniewski, thank you very much.
0: Thank you.

0: I was talking to Polish astronaut Sławosz Uznański-Wiśniewski. That's all in this week's edition of A Day in the Life. I'm Danuta Eisler. Thanks for listening.
1: You're tuned to Warsaw. Welcome to High Note Music Magazine, and I'm your host Elżbieta Grajewska. In 2026, the southern city of Bielsko-Biała became one of Poland's cultural capitals and maintains its status of a cultural hub with the fascinating Wandering Festival, one culmination of which was an unexpected visit by Björk. Robert Piaskowski, head of the National Center for Culture.
2: Bielsko-Biała is celebrating its title given by Minister of Culture of the Polish Capital of Culture this year. Next year is Katowice and all of the metropole around, and then Kołobrzeg on the seaside. All three cities, they created together the concept of Wandering Festival. We announced in very hidden place Rusiecki Palace in Warsaw, just to create some references and some curiosity to bring people to Bielsko-Biała and to discover the city in completely unknown way and move through its rooms, its corners, its secret places, its secret stories. So there were plenty of different events all year round, and the concentration of the festival its entire weekend from 2nd to 4th October, but some of the exhibitions, installations, they will last entire month if someone could not come for this specific moment of time. By choosing Bielsko-Biała, the capital of culture, we wanted to stress how rich is the heritage of that place, how rich is the cultural scene, how amazing examples of philanthropy, the first private concert hall ever built in Poland, Cavatina Hall. And of course the people's beliefs, they are proud of their city. They call it Little Vienna because of its extraordinary place in the Jugendstil influence from Vienna. Wonderful architecture, wonderful interiors, and we discover all of them through the eyes of Christian Lada, one of the greatest opera directors of the, let's say, young generation. Many great ideas here. A market can become a place to dance. The chairlift, Teleferico, Ebovo Dębowiec, yes, can become a musical experience that each person hears differently. So this Wandering Festival connects three Polish cities, three capitals of culture. It will take a different shape in each city, and I hope this journey will leave us with more than memories of performances, build new relationship between artists like visual artist Kleszczewska with Björk and their collaboration on Eholalia, or Sasha Waltz dancers together with local dancers, or another ideas like brother and sister Derej coming from Bielsko-Biała, bringing us to our deep memories, our dreams. We begin with something very simple and essential, because we walk through the city, we go through arts, we go through hidden stories, and we meet the artists, and whatever happened, it will be unique, something you cannot experience in any other place in the world.
3: You know what I found conspicuous by its absence? Everything almost was included in the festival, bar the famous cartoons of Bielsko-Biała. You had the mini Fiat, but not the cartoons.
2: That was weeks ago during one of the greatest events I ever saw, the creation of Carmen, the famous opera by Bizet, but completely and entirely created by local institutions, great orchestra singers coming from or studying in Bielsko-Biała, but nowadays famous singers on international stages.
3: From what we heard, people were actually climbing lampposts, yeah, and there was an audience of something like 70,000?
2: Yeah, just one performance, but we got

0: 1903. So the entire place, the entire city has been created into the wonderful garden of animations, opera, great puppets along the streets. Can you imagine to close the major street of the city to create corrida with 3 or 4 meters high puppets? And the city has been experiencing the moment of epiphany, if I can call it, unbelievable happiness, unbelievable community. And cartoons, yes, of course, they are everywhere in the city, because you have sculptures of Reksio, Baltazar Gąbka, you have Bolek I Lolek, all of the famous characters of our childhood. But the city has been illuminated with many projections, with animations giving us suggestions to the deep history of the city, including textile industry background, the production of Little Fiat, Mały Fiat, the famous little car from Poland, but also, let's say, more difficult stories like Jewish heritage, Polish, Czech, Austrian, Silesian complex history, of the tradition of Montagnards, because it's very vivid with all of the folkloristic traditions. They connect the culture of Podbeskidzie with very far lands, including Scandinavia, Sami culture. So I think there is an attentiveness, carefulness, community, imagination.
1: Artistic curator of the Wandering Festival, Christian Lada.
2: It's quite an unusual task to program a festival that, you know, from the very beginning will be something on the move. So I must say I really enjoyed discovering the city itself, discovering Bielsko-Biała for the first time for myself. I knew the city from what I heard from my family and from my friends, as a city being extremely creative and very close to the nature and being a kind of the Polish city of Bohemians. And I must say a lot of this is true. I use my steps and cups of coffee to program this festival. What do I mean with the steps? I try to get lost in Bielsko-Biała many times just to discover places that I would not be able to discover otherwise. So this festival brings our audience to places which are outside of the usual network of cultural institutions or cultural locations. We perform in a parking lot, in the nature, in the streets. So try to show different aspects of Bielsko-Biała. On the other hand, programming of this festival was as well programming it in the cups of coffee. What I mean by that, it's about talking to the local citizens of Bielsko-Biała and asking them which locations, which venues, which spaces in your city are emotionally important for you. So I try to find places which resonate not only with the history of the city, but as well with here and now of the city and with the people living in Bielsko-Biała today. And in that way, for instance, we found the parking lot next to the shopping mall Klimczok, which, as I discover, is an iconic place for people from Bielsko-Biała and as well from people from other places around Bielsko-Biała. That was the place to be in the times of PRL, to use the first escalator operating there or to buy some exclusive goods in there.
3: From what you described, quite a lot of the festival is about what one might call classical music or new music.
2: Well, my background is in the opera. I'm opera stage director myself, so probably my love for two aspects. On one hand, for the interdisciplinarity, which for me is the key of opera, and on the other hand, for let's say classical or new music is there. I think music is as well a very grateful language, because it's a language in which we can communicate beyond the semantics of language that we use to speak. So that's why I do see in our program quite a lot of music. I do in our program as well quite a lot of performance and dance. So all these aspects which address not only our rational perception, but as well our physical, our emotional, maybe even our spiritual perception. And I think music, movement, dance, they have this capacity to communicate with us on different levels.
3: And music for dreaming.
2: Music for dreaming, yes. When I was thinking about this idea of

0: wandering through a new city or through a city, I thought actually about the dreams. I think dreams are very often very active, and we actually make the most amazing journeys in our dreams. So that's why, after talking to Hania and Kuba Dere, fantastic musicians from the region, we came up with this idea of creating a 10 hours concert with music composed for dreaming. So we'll invite our audience at 10 p.m. to get their own beds and pillows and blankets, and just to fall asleep and while sleeping to dream. And at 8 a.m. on the next day, we'll wake up with a cup of coffee. The local expert in dreams and in reading dreams explains to our audience what does it mean, what they dreamt about.
1: You know, every initiative of this festival is extraordinary.
0: Exactly. I hope to see you all in Bielsko-Biała in October.
1: Thank you very much.
0: Thank you.
2: My name is Hania Derej. I'm a pianist, conductor and composer.
3: My name is Kuba Derej. I'm a younger brother of Hania. I'm also a pianist, composer.
1: So what is your part in this wandering festival?
2: We are responsible for playing during the night 10 hours of music. People will sleep and we are going to play music.
1: Is it something you're going to be composing on the spot?
2: For sure we will improvise a lot of things, but at the same time we are prepared. We have a special parts, special movements to play it. But also I think that we'll react how the audience will sleep or if they will sleep. So kind of improvisation, but also some prepared parts.
1: How does one go about music for dreaming specifically? Is it similar as music for relaxation?
2: It is similar, but at the same time, during the sleep, we have different phases. So during the preparation, we are thinking about it, and we would like to also be together with people and the phases of their sleep.
1: What generally inspires you in composing music?
2: Kuba, maybe you would like to say something.
3: Okay. I think that a lot of different kinds of music are inspiring for us. And I think that everything that is around us and in everyday lives, during our everyday education and different process that we are associated with.
1: You're just about to have your record out, so can you say a few words about that?
2: Definitely. So in a few days I'm going to release my next album, Hania Derej Trio, called Don't Look Behind, Always Forward. It's a jazz trio with neoclassical, electronic
3: and saxophone
2: influences, definitely. But Kuba also released 1 year ago a beautiful album.
3: Yeah, my album called 17. I was 17 years old, now I'm 18, but it is some kind of gathering of every my inspirations, every my music ideas.
1: Congratulations.
3: Thank you. Hania had in the age of 10, yeah, first album, when she was 10 years old, so.
2: Yeah, we started very young,
3: early, yeah.
2: But it's definitely a lot of fun and we love that, so we are so thankful and grateful for that opportunity that we can play and record our own albums.
1: And be part of the Wandering Festival.
2: Thanks so much.
3: Thank you very much.
4: Hello, my name is Natalia Kleszczewska. I'm a painter and a graphic artist. Wędrujący Festival, a Wandering Festival. Yes, I'm a part of the festival, the Ecolalia part. That is the exhibition from Reykjavik that Björk organized. I am a collaborator to the project called Nerve Bloom, which is the newest addition for her exhibition.
1: How did you become involved? I mean, this is quite extraordinary.
4: It was kind of surprising because she just texted me on Instagram. She was on the hunt for the creatures and paint matters that resonates with her art. And she decided that she will ask me. The first thing we did was paintings, oil paintings, so really traditional media. And then we put it through animation lenses and newest technology. So it's kind of a mix of old media with the newest technologies. I think the effect we are reaching for is a fusion between what's old and what's new, what is known and unknown. and make it whole.

0: Were you ever inspired by the music or by the art of Björk in your own paintings?
1: Yes, yes, I'm a big fan of her since high school. So it was kind of extraordinary experience to meet her and to work with her, and truly inspirational for me, yes.
0: Do you have your own sphere of creatures which you added to this exhibition, to this presentation?
1: Actually, yes, because she was particularly interested in creatures that already existed in my paintings, and she was like, this is the one, this is the creature I want to participate in her world as well. So we expand that to something bigger and more detailed. But the black and white horses already existed in my work previously.
0: We can see this exhibition in Bielsko-Biała within the festival. Will it wander this way towards Warsaw at some point, do you think?
1: I hope so, yeah. It would be great. The exhibition itself would be traveling across some other countries. So I'm quite excited. It's just the beginning.
0: Thank you very much.
1: Thank you very much.
2: My name is Wojciech Grudzicki. I'm a dancer and choreographer. I was invited to take part in the festival as a performer and choreographer together with Paweł Sakowicz and Alicja Czyczel, interacting with the pieces of Norwegian artist Siri Skirve. Local musicians are also invited to take part in this event. We don't know each other, so this is the biggest potential of this event for me. This unknown is, I think, very interesting perspective for me as a choreographer working with the topics of a memory and presence.
0: Is it only about dancers or choreographers or people working with the body, or also about the public?
2: For sure it's about the public as well, because the entire concept of this festival is about our interaction with the local community. So that also creates a very interesting context for me as a choreographer to meet the local community in Bielsko-Biała.
3: Among others, the exhibition by Björk, Ancestress, Sorrowful Soil and Nerve Bloom Remix, done within the Wandering Festival, remains open in Bielsko-Biała until October the 25th. In High Note, that's all. Your host was Elżbieta Krajewska. Thanks for listening and goodbye.

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1: What's up?
2: What's up?
3: What's up?
4: What's up?
0: What's up? This week, Poland registers falling alcohol consumption, which I consider as fantastic news. Also, a major popular sports in this country. And we'll tell you about the former head chef of a Michelin-starred restaurant who opens a Polish-inspired fine dining venue in northern England, of all places. I'm Sławek Szewc.
5: And I'm Agnieszka Wielawska. Hello.
0: Starting with the good news, Poland is among the European Union countries seeing the sharpest decline in alcohol consumption. That according to Eurostat data. Only two other member states saw a bigger rise in the number of people abstaining altogether in 2025. Now, the survey found that 0.5% of Poles report drinking alcohol every day, which is one of the lowest rates in the EU, only behind Lithuania at 0.4%. Under 3% say they drink weekly, 17% once a month, and 44.6% occasionally, whatever that means. A further 35% report abstaining altogether.
5: An increasing number of teetotalers among us. That's how we do away with stereotypes.
0: Well, indeed, stereotypes. If we recall the Poland of, let's say, 40 or 50 or 60 years ago, drinking alcohol on a daily basis was a very common sight. Not only in Polish households, but what's even worse, also at workplaces. Accidents which happened at work were also commonplace. In many cases, excuses were found for people, you know, drinking at work or coming to work with a grand hangover from the previous day, and not much had been done. Now, as of the past, let's say, 30-some years, there have been enormous changes, I would say, with social and economic reasons behind them. Among the economic factors, I would say, well, one thing is rising prices of alcohol, which have been on the rise constantly, one might say, for the past three decades, and some were quite considerable.
5: Because that was something that annually enriched the state coffers, let us be frank.
0: Well, of course. So this was the grand paradox that on the one hand, we were talking about reducing alcohol consumption. On the other, the state was looking with great anticipation, I would say, to the potential revenue from the sales of alcohol. So I think that finally some kind of a, let's say, healthy balance has been found. Also, the fact, which I mentioned, that right now we have a total ban on alcohol consumption at workplaces of all kind. Another frequent picture, so to say, that could be found these decades ago in various Polish institutions was, for instance, when somebody came with some kind of a problem to, let's say, the local authorities or any other place like that. And they quite frequently found that many of the offices were closed because

0: of all kinds of banquets, like birthdays, name days, anything. Every excuse was good because, well, the personnel was having a grand ball, also with alcohol on the tables. Right now, for this kind of offense, because it's considered one of the major offenses against the labor code, you get fired instantly on the spot.
1: That is true. Days back when I was a kid, I remember those absolutely fantastic pictures, which are also portrayed in many of Polish classics of the 60s or 70s when it comes to cinema productions. And that is, for example, a building site with all those warning signs, you know, alcohol and work is a hazard to your health, no drinking, and there are below those wonderful warning signs, you could spot a group of, let's say, builders happily drinking beer. And that was normal. Well,
0: and I not mean, only, yeah, that, beer that was considered, you know, like a refreshment.
1: A refreshment. Mm-hmm.
0: So those were the times, fortunately, long gone by. A total, I would say, about face as far as the treatment of people found, for instance, drunk on the streets has also changed. Going back to these old days during the communist times, for instance, if a person had been, well, even heavily intoxicated, he boarded a bus or a tram, he was frequently treated like a very, you know, welcome guest with all attention from the passengers so that the poor soul could sit down and
1: in peace and quiet and
0: travel back home or wherever. Right now, it's absolutely the opposite. Such people, they find, public contempt for the state they are in. And no wonder. People have come to realize that well, this is nothing to be proud of. But on the other hand, to sort of, well, perhaps not make any excuses for the drinking in those times, the widespread drinking, it must be underscored that this was also due to all kinds of leniency on the part of the authorities, and this turning this blind eye was in fact, in their opinion, brought about by lack of any targets that Poles could have in their lives, like setting money aside for something that they could buy. All
1: there
0: kinds of commodities
1: really
0: were either totally unavailable or scarcely available, especially in the 1980s. Inflation was, you know, rampant, enough to recall that it was somewhere in the vicinity of 240% annually, which is hair-raising right now. If we exceed the allowed level of 3%, there's a great alarm and discussion over this, while in those times, you know, money was losing its worth the minute you were handed it by your employer.
1: There was
0: so people were looking for all kinds of ways to spend their money, and buying alcohol was one such way of getting intoxicated and simply
1: drown your sorrows.
0: Not being right, overpowered by this dreadfulness surrounding you.
1: Well, yes, these were times, thankfully, gone by, because these were times during which we had very scarce awareness how alcohol influences your life and how threatening it is. But there were also very many other issues, like domestic violence, which was empowered by the alcohol, but it was commonplace. And
0: it was a vicious circle.
1: And we're not talking here, you know, the villages, for example, and rural areas, but also in big cities. So everything, thankfully, has changed. And I think now maybe the

0: Awareness is much, much higher, and therefore people tend to abstain from alcohol, at least from those pure spirits. We have so much to choose from. There are, you know, all kinds of craft beers, wines that are imported from all corners of the world, and also our own home productions, some of which, well, have already won very many prizes in international wine fairs.
1: So there's a

0: many appeals about prophylactics, about treating yourself to a good and healthy road to life. So it's not only sports, but also it's about what you eat and how you spend your free time, and also about alcohol consumption. But we've also had this unfortunate period when alcohol was overpowered, for example, by drugs. And this was a very, very serious situation. So now we are having, let's say, an even situation, still not one that we can be proud of. And I think it's also among the younger generation who, well, do not tend to reach for alcohol. I think it's maybe the older generation that is still rooted in this tradition of consuming spirits.
1: Well, you mentioned awareness, and this health awareness, I think, is an extremely powerful factor, because previously all these warnings were either discredited or simply not taken seriously. Right now, there is this bigger awareness that excessive alcohol consumption, it can lead to a number of extremely serious health problems. People treat it as it should be treated, that is, with extreme seriousness
0: caution.
1: Knowing fully well what the aftermath may be, and in many cases this can even be tragic, as we all know. This has been one of the major changes in the approach of Polish society to all kinds of problems, and alcohol consumption has indeed been one of the major problems here. Fortunately, it's no longer the case. And a note for the latecomers, you're tuned to Polish Radio, broadcasting from Warsaw, and this is the weekly What's Up session with
0: Agnieszka Bielawska
1: and Sławek Szews. Football and volleyball are the most popular sports in Poland, I dare say, leading both in terms of public interest, also television viewership, and national participation. Of course, the undisputed king of mass media attention and participation, as I said, is football or soccer. That's information for American listeners, which is anchored globally. And in the case of Poland, no small influence of that has been by Robert Lewandowski, one of the star players.
0: Yes, but I mean, we should not only stick to Robert Lewandowski, because Robert Lewandowski has been on the stage for 10 or 15 years now.
1: And in many opinion, too long.
0: But football was cherished by Poles across generations.
1: Indeed.
0: We even had those wonderful times when we placed third in World Cups or other international events.
1: That was back in the 1970s and at the start of the 1980s. So we do have a very good memory. But nevertheless, yes, its popularity, it remains, both as far as the national team is concerned, also the Polish major league. I guess the best evidence of the popularity and the attachment of fans to football is the famous slogan, "Poles, nothing actually happened. There is nothing to worry about," which the fans used to...
0: when they chant when we again failed to win a match, and it's Polacy nic się nie stało.
1: Yes, indeed.
0: Through tears.
1: But the fans, they are there for the team. They are faithful and traveling not only to different parts of the country for various league games, but also even across continents. So That's that. Volleyball. Now, this is it has a massive, I would say, national following with

0: The men's national team consistently ranked among the absolute best in the world. Now, the latest achievement, the European Championship, and mind you, the Poles were defending the title from the previous championships, which is a no small feat. And additionally, they also, through that championship, they are an Olympic qualifier. So it's sort of automatic. And we have something
1: wonderful
0: to look ahead.
1: Absolutely wonderful games.
0: In the future. And not only are Polish players considered among the top in the world, but also Polish coaches, although Poland's national team is not presently coached
1: by
0: a Pole. But we do have, tremendous attainments in this field of sports. Another sport that draws exceptionally, I would say, a high live stadium attendances, especially in domestic leagues, is speedway, motorcycle sport.
1: Again, our tradition of loving speedway dates back ages ago.
0: With many world championships, Golub brothers, and
1: for example, and
0: presently it's Bartosz Zmarzlik.
1: Mm-hmm. So this is again a sport, and it is equally loved by men and women and kids alike. So I think it comes, you know, it goes on generation to generation, and constantly new fans are appearing. Maybe someone would think that it is, an extraordinary sport for us to consider as a national sport. But thanks to the very many achievements of our champions, then no wonder.
0: And best evidence that the Polish Speedway League is one of the best in the world, attracting riders from not only the UK, for instance, but even from New Zealand. Who are in the Polish Speedway League. Ski jumping.
1: Starting from, was it 70s, when our ski jumper Fortuna won the gold medal in Tokyo?
0: Some say accidentally.
1: Maybe accidentally, but this was... it was such a wave of love for him, for this jumper who maybe was not a huge sportsman directly from the Tatras. He took the gold in Tokyo. This was a surprise to many, and it was such a huge joy to the whole country. And without
0: much continuation until some 2.5 decades later, when Adam Małysz entered the scene, fantastic world champion. You know,
1: the eagle.
0: I think he scored everything. Yes, the Polish eagle. Mm-hmm. That was his nickname, and followed by Kamil Stoch, of equal caliber, I would say. Stoch retired from jumping. What was it? Last season.
1: Mm-hmm. Mm-hmm.
0: Okay, time for tennis. Maybe it's not so widespread, but the popularity is there, especially people watching tennis. This, of course, came with the multi-Grand Slam champion Iga Świątek, but other names like Hubert Hurkacz or Magda Linet, and most recently, Maja Chwalińska,
1: yes,
0: who made a name for herself in Paris. The popularity of tennis is on the rise for the past,
1: it was
0: years.
1: Not a sport that you related to the communist era here in this country, because then it was very scarce. It was expensive. There were not many courts, ideologically correct. Let us say this frankly: it was a Western sport,
0: yes,
1: and we did not play Western sports.
0: No.
1: With the transformations, it continues to be a quite expensive sport. However, the number of of courts across the country is really blooming, and there are so many young followers of Świątek and Hurkacz, and everybody wants to play tennis.

0: Because it is a wonderful game, and it lost much of its sophistication and became a game that is hugely popular.
1: Indeed, indeed.
0: Time for Apollo.
1: Well, maybe.
0: It did
1: Who
0: not
1: knows?
0: Lose its sophistication yet.
1: Well, it didn't. Handball, another very popular sport, something which, well, is taught to even kids in elementary school and then in high school. It enjoys, well, a strong, I would say, historical, dynamic fan base, especially during international championships. And as a matter of fact, a number of Poles, and they even play in the German Bundesliga, which is considered one of the strongest here in Europe, if not the strongest, which testifies to the fact that Poles are very good at that, although with, I would say, changing luck as far as championships are concerned. Sometimes they're actually on the top, other times they have problems with qualifying for certain tournaments, but the popularity of handball is indeed great here in Poland. And now another ball-related sport, basketball. Well, it maintains, I would say, a steady domestic following. It's also boosted by past NBA presence of Poles. And here I might surprise you because we're always talking about Marcin Gortat, but actually the first Polish-born player in the NBA was Cezary Trybański. He signed a three-year contract worth $4.8 million with the Memphis Grizzlies back in 2002, which was a lot of money then.
0: I think it's a lot of money today, too.
1: Well, but compared to what some of the NBA players make, this would only be a fraction, but then it was quite good money. Trybański played a total of 22 NBA games with the Memphis Grizzlies, also the Phoenix Suns, the New York Knicks, and from 2002 to 2004, when he was traded to the Chicago Bulls. In 2006, he signed a contract with the Toronto Raptors. So quite a record, NBA record over there for Trybański. And then came someone who's been, well, sort of forgotten, I would say, here in Poland, Maciej Lampe. He played at a power forward and center, originally from Łódź in central Poland. He grew up in Stockholm in Sweden, and then played briefly for Real Madrid in the Spanish ACB League. Lampe was selected by the NBA New York Knicks in the second round of the 2003 NBA draft. As an early entry candidate, and despite having been projected as a top five lottery pick. Now comes Marcin Gortat. It's finally his turn, also known as the Polish Hammer or the Polish Machine. Well, right now he's a former professional basketball player. He was drafted in the second round by the Phoenix Suns in 2005. And played for the Orlando Magic, then the Phoenix Suns, the Washington Wizards, and Los Angeles Clippers. He retired from professional basketball in 2020. What is also interesting is that Poles are also responsible for creating certain sports. Ringo, a case in point, was created in 1959 by a Polish fencer and journalist, Włodzimierz Strzyżewski. In it, players throw a rubber ring over a net to land in the opponent's court, just to describe it briefly. Also, ring net ball, it was invented in the 1930s, and it resembles volleyball, but players must throw a ball using both hands through three ring-shaped holes in the net rather than over it. And finally, palant. A traditional, one might say, historic bat and ball game. Some say similar to American baseball, but that's as far as it goes. It was played actually for centuries in Poland, and it shares indeed similarities with not only with baseball, but also cricket, some say? Well, a long history

0: history of Polish sports, and indeed, we will return to the sports scene in the coming weeks. And finally, a former head chef of a Michelin-starred restaurant
1: has opened
0: a Polish-inspired fine dining venue in northern England. Over to Agnieszka Bielawska.
1: It's a fantastic news item, I would say, because he headed the kitchen in Northumberland. And he opened his restaurant called Biedronka.
0: A ladybug.
1: I think this is something that is yet again a propagation of Polish cuisine, which is ranked very highly in all kinds of different researchers. However, not much of that is yet, maybe not as much of Polish cuisine is present in England, despite the presence of a huge number of Poles.
0: And we're talking about Marek Dziedzic, surprisingly a 35-year-old chef.
1: Yes, but a very talented chef, and he wants to show the Polish cuisine, well, as you said, fine dining, sophisticated way of serving, some of the traditional Polish dishes like pierogi, which everyone in the world knows, but he will be serving them in a different form, and also all kinds of dumplings that are so popular in Poland, like cepeliny made of raw grated potatoes stuffed with minced meat, or maybe pizzy, which are also made from raw grated potatoes together with boiled potatoes and mashed. There will be a variety of things that are everyday cuisine here in this country, and of course rosół, which some call the chicken broth, but it is not a chicken broth. It is a soup that simmers for hours, and it has in it, yes, the chicken, but also veal, but also other kinds of meats. So
0: indeed, as Marek Dziedzic promised, his restaurant would combine seasonal British ingredients with the food traditions of his native Poland. That's all for this week. I'm Sławek Szewc.
1: And I'm Agnieszka Bielawska.
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0: Welcome to Q&A, a show in which we take a look at the news, views, trends and phenomena in Polish and global society. I'm Danuta Isler. Welcome to the show. In this edition, breast cancer remains the most frequently diagnosed malignant neoplasm among women in Poland, accounting for roughly 22.6% of all new cancer diagnoses in Polish women. Recent data from the National Cancer Registry highlights over 21,700 new breast cancer cases diagnosed annually among women in the country. And so, every October, regional organizations launch nationwide educational drives focused on self-examinations, risk factors, and free National Health Fund mammography screenings. Aleksandra Wysocka, the author of pink book because of Pink October, Rok Raka, the year of cancer, my onco story, advertised as a journey without a plan, map, or a guide. Welcome to the studio.
1: Thank you.
0: This is a story that shows you as a survivor. Mm-hmm. That's one thing. And I already started reading. I have to say, the story flows in such a way and it's told in such a way that it's a nice book to read, although I don't know if nice goes with the topic.
1: Thank you. I tried to make it as close to real life as possible. I didn't want to write a guidebook or a story to uplift people and give them some sense that being sick is like, I don't know, Mother Teresa kind of thing. It's just a real life, real person. This is what happens when you get sick. I was trying to show what it looks like because this is the information that I was looking for when I got diagnosed. I had no idea.
0: So what do? You go to the internet. And of course, the internet can tell you wonderful stories and horrible stories. So you don't know what to do at the end of the day.
1: Exactly. And I'm the person that always asks questions. However, when you're at the beginning of this journey, you don't know what you should ask. You don't know the questions yet because you have no idea where to start. When I got sick, I was looking for this kind of book. I found some things, but I decided to write my own to show what it looks like step by step without sugarcoating and just showing what it really looks like. At the same time, I was trying to show that life doesn't stop, you know, it doesn't wait for you to get better. At this moment, there are so many different treatment options and this part of oncology develops so quickly. There are new treatments, new options every month. So when you hear the diagnosis, it's not like, oh, so now you have to prepare for a battle. No, it's like getting any other disease. It will take time. It might not be pleasant, but well, what kind of disease is pleasant, you know? Both parents died of cancer at a pretty young age, so I am more than aware, and many people in my family died. But when it comes to breast cancer, really the statistics are not so bad anymore.
0: A little snippet from the cover of the book. I was 45. I was in excellent shape. Healthy, physically active, happy, and concerned that cancer is something that refers to other people. And then I heard my own diagnosis, so breast cancer. You say, I wrote this book for my pre-diagnosis self and for you. This is not the first book that tells a story of going through cancer. Mm-hmm. How many, I don't want to be rude, but I'm thinking, you know, do we really need those books? Do Poles want to read those books? And how many more of those books do we need?
1: I think when you get diagnosed, you look for hope, you look for information. So I think there should be options like one or two or five books is not enough. It's always to have another one. There are some things that we do not know. We people who don't think about breast cancer daily are not aware. And there are some things in this book that I wanted to share with people and to make them aware. For example, because of my family history, many years ago, I did this genetic test.
0: Testing. Mm-hmm. To rule out.
1: Yes. And it showed that I'll live until, you know, I'm 100. You know, there are no genetic mutations whatsoever. And that gave me this false sense of security because I thought, okay, you know, nobody in my family had breast cancer. So like breast wise, I'm, you know, safe on in this part. And it was only afterwards that I found out that I learned that only 10 to 15% of breast cancers are genetically
0: caused.
1: Yeah. You can have mother and grandmother and all your aunts. They can be healthy. They can be 100 years old.
0: And still then you can
1: get. Yeah. Still you can get cancer.
0: You're describing your journey from telling readers that you've been fine. Everything was okay. And all of a sudden you have this pain in your hip that later radiates and you start your journey through various doctors to find out what

0: or it is or is not something. Is it really a year of what happens afterwards?
1: I describe a year, yes. This construction of a book, that it's split into seasons. It comes straight from my experience because autumn was the diagnosis, then winter was chemotherapy. It was this dark and difficult part of journey. Then I had another chemo because it's different kind of...
0: It's cycles.
1: Yes. Mm-hmm. Well, I had
0: and also
1: 16...
0: different kinds of mixes of mixtures
1: exactly.
0: of medicine.
1: Yeah, mm-hmm. yeah. I had 16 cycles and the first four of them were so-called red mix or whatever. Then it was spring and spring was the end of chemo, like the easier, the white chemo. Then it's summer when I thought... it's over. And then I realized it's not over. I kind of hoped naively that, you know, my last day of radiation was 4th of July. And I was like, that's it. My last day of being cancer patient, you know. And I knew that afterwards I will have hormonal therapy because my cancer was hormone dependent, which means that cancer cells are fueled by estrogen. I have to take pills, of course, and then once a month I get the injection in my stomach with a very thick needle. And I kind of thought, you know, that's the worst part of it. And then I found out that the needle is just the beginning because, you know, when you go through menopause, it's a process that takes many years.
0: Mm-hmm.
1: And all the side effects start showing like gradually. What happens when you get those overnight? I got hot flashes, I got joint pain, I got like brain fog, I got night sweats, I got like
0: insomnia, depression, everything.
1: Yes, so many different things. And I
0: overeating.
1: Was, oh. It was like I had two most difficult moments in this journey. This was one of them. The other one was when I found out that I needed chemotherapy after all. Diagnosis wasn't as bad as those two moments. So yeah, so I realized in this last part of the book in summer that now I have 5 years of menopause. Even though I complete this treatment, there's something called scanxiety, which is a fear of, you know, scans, of checkups, because your body failed you once, it can do it again. It's like PTSD. Plus, there's fatigue because it was like really difficult year. It was 2025. Mm-hmm. Yeah, the whole well,
0: so
1: half
0: the book
1: year.
0: Is based on very fresh experience.
1: Yes, it was. It starts September 24 ends, you know, summer 25.
0: Mm-hmm.
1: But still, you know, I had to go, like, I had to switch my job to 4 days a week because I'm just so tired all the time, you know. And there's just so many different things that cancer patients or cancer survivors, I don't like the word, but I cannot think of any other words at the moment. But there's so many things that stay with us that it's not like, if people ask me, how are you?
0: Yeah.
1: Well, I learned to say I'm fine, thanks, because when I started to like...
0: Telling the story, it's like, yeah. Are they ready to hear what they're really asking about?
1: And you see the face like, oh, I don't want to hear about your, you know, medically induced menopause. I'm like, okay. So people close to me know what I'm going through, but to the other ones, I'm like, yeah, I'm healthy. I'm fine. And then it doesn't end because once I get through this 5 years of treatment...
0: Uh-huh.
1: I will, now I'm going to see my oncologist every 2 months.
0: Uh-huh.
1: And then it will probably be, I have no idea, once a year or something. So I will feel like I'm on my own. So I'm guessing there will be to be continued.
0: There might be more, unfortunately. Yeah. Yes. And this is actually how you finish the book, talking about the fact that you remind the reader that cancer journey is not done when you have your last visit with an oncologist. So of course you ask readers to pay closer attention to such symptoms like tiredness, pain, fear, and those are the scars, you say, that mm-hmm. will stay with you forever. So just be.
1: Yeah.
0: I was talking to Aleksandra Wysocka, the breast cancer survivor and author of the book called A Year with Cancer. That's all in this week's edition of the program. I'm Danuta Isler. Thanks for listening.
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1: What's up?
2: What's up?
3: What's up? What's up? What's up?

Today, I'm going to take a closer look at the new album by popular alternative rock figure Artur Rojek. The platter's title, subject matter, and six-year gap all point to an artist looking back at his life while continuing to move away from the expectations attached to his former cult band's past.

0: Fish now.
1: Kicking off with a rather cryptic title, Vjalena S, or In the S Department, we're delving into the freshly released album by Artur Rojek. 6 years after his last studio album, Poland's alternative rock mainstay is back with a record that may be his most personal yet. Rojek's third solo studio album takes the musician back through what is apparently less a collection of songs than a musical family photo album built from memories and experiences involving childhood, parenthood, relationships, and aging. The first thing worth explaining in English is that the title, Chciałbym urodzić się, żeby latałem, is a deliberately ungrammatical sentence once spoken by the artist's younger son. Rojek remembered it, wrote it down, and eventually even had the words tattooed on his body. Literally, it translates roughly as, I wish I was born so that I flew. In an interview, he said the sentence is clumsy on the surface, but contains basic life needs such as overcoming one's weaknesses and unlimited freedom. Now, how about checking out another track from the album? I'd suggest Mówiłem Ci To Już, I've Told You This Before, a song about the things we tell the people closest to us.

Rojek worked on his new album for almost 2 years. He originally envisaged something closer to a very classic singer-songwriter record, but the finished album is more musically varied. It brings in more traditional instrumentation, including piano and strings, while retaining the relatively understated atmospheric quality associated with Rojek's solo work. Lyrically, the songs deal with childhood experiences, embarrassment and insecurity, memories that remain lodged in the mind, his relationship with his children and wife, and the experience of looking at his earlier self from the perspective of adulthood. His approach isn't simply to erase those memories, but to understand them and gain some control over their effect. It's vaguely nostalgic, but in a way that the past is being examined from the perspective of a husband, father, and middle-aged man. That gives the album a somewhat different emotional center from the melancholy that has often been associated with Rojek's work. Another track worth flagging here is Yeti, recorded with Dawid Podsiadło, who represents a younger breed of Polish alternative pop, asserting that Rojek has increasingly become something of a bridge between generations of Polish alternative and pop music.

studio album Chciałbym urodzić się, żeby latałem may serve as an argument that Rojek is not a prolific artist churning out albums. Apparently, his solo discography is remarkably small, 3 studio albums across 12 years. However, there's another Rojek story here. He simply isn't only a recording artist. He's also the founder and artistic director of Off Festival in the southern city of Katowice, which since 2006 has become one of Poland's most important alternative independent music festivals. Since 2022, Rojek has also been artistic director of Great September Showcase Festival and Conference in Łódź. That gives you another reason why his new album was long awaited and long overdue, as Rojek occupies an unusual position. He is simultaneously an established artist, a curator, and a tastemaker. How about checking the album's closing track, Splątane Włosy, or Tangled Hair, by Rojek's own account, a song dedicated to his wife and the weight of loving someone for a lifetime.

To understand why this album matters for the Polish audience, you really need to go back to Rojek's former band, Mysłowice, one of the defining Polish alternative rock groups of the 1990s.

90s and 2000s. Rojek was the frontman and one of the central creative forces behind it. He left the band in 2012 and subsequently concentrated on his solo career. 3 decades after Miss Slowicz made Rojek one of the defining voices of Polish alternative rock, he seems less interested in escaping his past than in understanding it. The autumn tour for his new album covers 7 major cities, including Warsaw and Kraków, with additional 2027 dates announced after the autumn concerts sold out quickly. Rounding off the show, let's stroll down memory lane and dig a mid-1990s song from the time Rojek fronted Miss Slowicz, "Z twarzą Marilyn Monroe," or "With a Face Like Marilyn Monroe." And that's it for today. Thanks for listening from me, Michał Owczarek. Catch you again soon. Bye-bye.

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Welcome to Central Europe Today. In this magazine, every week we will be talking about what life in Central Europe is all about. The show is coming to you from Warsaw and is hosted by me, Danuta Isler. It is a co-production of Polish Radio's external service, as well as Radio Slovakia International, Radio Romania International, and Radio Prague. In a show this week, Moody's cuts Poland's credit rating to lowest level since 2002. American geopolitical strategist George Friedman visits Poland, and pending

Tom's Postcards, new UNICEF subscription model introduced in the Czech Republic. All that is coming up, but first, here is Poland's music collaboration of Tilaf and Sarsa called Mimo Wszystko, or Against All Odds.

0: Actually, Jane.
1: Moody's decision to downgrade Poland's credit rating recently came as little surprise to financial markets, according to Polish economists, who say investors had already been factoring in the country's deteriorating fiscal position. More details from Michał Owczarek.
2: On Friday, one of the big three global credit rating agencies, Moody's, cut Poland's rating to A3 from A2, while at the same time revising the outlook from negative to stable. The agency said a large fiscal deficit and had significantly increased Poland's public debt burden and, together with rising borrowing costs, weakened the country's debt servicing indicators. Moody's said the downgrade reflected what it described as a durable deterioration in Poland's fiscal strength since its previous review last September. In response to the announcement, Poland's finance minister Andrzej Domański noted that Moody's had previously had the highest rating for Poland among the three major agencies. After the downgrade, it is now aligned with Standard & Poor's and Fitch, the other two agencies, he added. Domański also announced further steps to strengthen the country's public finances. We will continue to improve the finances. As we can see from today's market, prices for Polish government bonds are rising, while the zloty remains stable. So Friday's decision by one of the rating agencies has not been reflected either in the price of our government bonds or in the zloty's exchange rate. The last time the agency had Poland at such a low level of creditworthiness was in 2002. It is also the first time any of the big three agencies has downgraded Poland's rating since 2016, when Standard & Poor's

0: shifted it from A minus to triple B plus on its scale. However, it restored Poland to A minus 2 years later. Asked about Moody's decision, governing coalition MEP Michał Szczerba pointed out that Poland had recently been ranked the world's 20th largest economy. Poland will be represented at the G20 summit, where the finance minister will have an opportunity to present the excellent figures showing Poland's economic performance. So we are on a growth path, and the whole world is looking with admiration at what Polish society and businesses, as well as the government, are doing. However, MP Stanisław Tyszka of the opposition far-right Confederation Party told Polish radio it is high time the government started pursuing a responsible fiscal path. This is an irresponsible policy. We need to start looking at the spending side. We need to start cutting government expenditure and, for example, take a closer look at whether money is being wasted on security spending, despite the broad political consensus on the need to invest in this area. Pointing to Poland's high social and defense spending, Moody's concluded in its assessment that political constraints, including the continued standoff between the government and the president and the proximity of the November 2027 parliamentary elections, also limit the scope for meaningful fiscal consolidation, the agency said. Indeed, President Karol Nawrocki, who is aligned with the right-wing opposition, has blocked many of the government's initiatives, including some of its fiscal policies. Speaking to Polish radio, economist Paweł Wojciechowski opined that a recovery plan is needed, however difficult it will be to put one in place amid the ongoing rift between the government and the president. We have a conflict at the highest levels of power that makes it impossible, for instance, to introduce the tax measures proposed by the government. We have a president who will approve the budget, but will not approve the tax amendments needed to implement it. As a result, because the government is unable to correct the course, interest payments are also rising. It's a self-perpetuating mechanism that is limiting Poland's ability to carry out a controlled and orderly fiscal consolidation, one designed to minimize the pain. And the longer we do nothing, the more painful it will become. However, analysts have also stressed that despite Friday's downgrade announcement, Moody's also shifted Poland's outlook back to stable, saying that it forecasts the country's strong economic growth in the coming years and government debt stabilizing around 70-75% of GDP by the late 2020s.
1: That was a report by Michał Owczarek. And up next, you'll hear Polish singer Dawid Podsiadło in his song called To, co masz ty, or What You Have. Zapraszam!

0: You're listening to Central Europe Today, coming your way from Warsaw with me, your host, Danuta Eisler. Forecaster George Friedman visited Poland in mid-September 2026 for an event hosted by the Polish president and the Sobieski Institute, discussing Poland's rise as a regional power. Speaking afterwards, Friedman stated that Poland has firmly established itself as the most crucial regional power, as well as the leader in this part of Europe. He also remarked on European security dynamics, noting that Russia's capacity to destroy Ukraine has diminished and that Russia no longer poses the same existential threat to a stronger Europe, expressing a view that European fear of Russia is overblown given current capabilities. His remarks reaffirm predictions from his 2009 book, The Next 100 Years, where he long ago forecasted that Poland would organically grow into a dominant continental power in Europe due to its strategic positioning, economic growth, and demographic resilience. George Friedman, welcome back to Poland after 10 years, you said?
1: I think it was 10 years.
0: So you have come now to, I want to say, a totally different reality.
1: The reality is the same. The mood and the capability is very different. Poland is still where Poland was. Poland has what it had, but the reality around it has changed. Russia is no longer there. The Germans are far away and we don't care. So here at this moment, Poland has reemerged. Now the question is, what do you do with this? First, do you believe it? And I don't think most Poles believe this, what I said. America became a great power. It didn't realize it was a great power. And we knew we were special because we were there and in the wilderness and everything. But Poland has been here for a very long time. And Poland has been great. Poland has been weak. Poland experienced everything a nation could do. But there's something that you did do that the United States hasn't done yet. You survived it all. And you stay Poles. That makes you very powerful.
0: You mentioned Poland in your book. 2009, was it?
1: 2009.
0: The next 100 years?
1: Yeah.
0: So we are one of the forces to be reckoned with, speaking from 2009 perspective.
1: Very much. And I think you should stop worrying about the Russians. If they couldn't take Ukraine, they're not going to take Poland.
0: You think so? I think there is a lot of panic here now.
1: It's insane. The Russian army, 40 years ago, occupied you. And that left you with something, believing you were powerful. But that after 5 years, this far from their border, and that's all they've taken. It's time to recognize that the Russians are human and have failed, and that Poland is a very dangerous country to attack. You have become very powerful.

0: you say that we are now even more powerful than maybe Germany? Germany used to be the main player, I think only until recently, in the European Union.
1: You're the more important in Germany is certainly. Your military power, I think, is greater than Germany's, because Germany never really recovered significant military power. We put 50,000 troops in Germany to make sure they didn't do that. So I see Poland evolving. Now, militarily, I think you're the major force in Europe, because effective force. Now the economy has to evolve. Yes, I know the president wants to be in the G20.
0: Yes, thank you. You preceded my question about the Miami summit.
1: And I hope and think they will, but that's not the measure. The measure is the confidence of these people in this audience, their capabilities, and all of the trouble that will be to be rich. Because the United States knows. What I say to people is that, look, I served in Germany. My son was in the Air Force. My daughter was in the Army. She served in Iraq. We want to stop doing this. We want to stop coming over to the Eastern Hemisphere. But we would very much like Poland to take our place. You wouldn't send your children to that. So
0: correct.
1: It really is something that the Europeans do not understand about the Americans. We hated the Cold War. We hated having to spend our time in Germany. We hated the fears and everything else. We're delighted that it's on you now. But you look at the United States as if we wanted to do these things. The truth is, Trump or not, whatever president came in, whatever president was elected, was going to do the same things Trump did. Not with the same style that Trump has, but nobody else has, more politely. But we would be pulling out of Europe rapidly. Why? Because the Russians are a threat to only themselves.
0: What about the other two powers that you mentioned in your book, Japan and Turkey? Looking at those.
1: Well, Turkey has already evolved tremendously. It is now a major military force, much more powerful than Israel. It is economically tied to Saudi Arabia. Saudi Arabia is rich and weak. Turkey is poor but strong.
0: But strong, yes.
1: And the Pakistanis will find something to do. So everything is changing. And along with that, the Polish reality. But that doesn't make it better, necessarily. World War II, we won, we triumphed. The next 80 years, my son and daughter went off to war, okay? Enough. Let your sons and daughters go off to war.
0: What about Japan?
1: Japan is a massive evolution. It is now a major power. It is the one country that China is afraid of. It's not afraid of America. We're not going to make a war with it. They're worried about the Japanese. This is something that can be predicted if you look at a model of geopolitics. So it was possible to predict these things. So it's like the stock markets are sometimes predicted. So can any large numbers of humanity. So you're now a great European power. My condolences to you.
0: When you look at 2027 and onwards, because 2026 is slowly coming to an end, as a geostrategist, what do you see? What do you think is going to happen? I mean, obviously, our minds are on our eastern border.
1: The United States and Japan will reach very soon an economic entente. There will not be a conflict between the U.S. and China. There will be an economic combination because China produces too much to consume. They must export, and they're largest importer. So the Chinese are not going to start a war with us. We're not going to start a war with China. Also, China is not Russia. It doesn't occupy nations. It doesn't invade them. China is the biggest capitalist country in the world.
0: I know you're working on your next book. This time you're going up there to the moon.
1: Well,
0: what
1: we learned in Ukraine was warfare is now conducted from space, from low Earth orbit. We also know that all of our countries in space are preparing anti-satellite systems. And there's also all sorts of garbage up there from failed things.
0: Floating around.
1: So low Earth orbit can't be sustained. Now in the military, they do two things. You disperse, you're agile, or you take cover. You can't do any of these things in low Earth orbit. You can do it on the moon. You can take cover. And therefore, when you look at the Chinese Chang program and the American Artemis program, it's not just for glory. We're heading to the moon, and it's going to be the South Pole that is the next thing to the moon where the water is that will be facing.
0: One more thing, the midterms coming up. America obviously is a superpower. Many countries, especially here on this side of the pond, are still looking to America.
1: Most Europeans always hope the United States will collapse because they'll say, see, but no, we're not going to collapse. We're having a midterm. It's very likely that the Democrats will win, but that will intensify the conflict in the United States. Every 50 years we do this. So this won't end till the end of 2020. It won't end till then. But most important to understand is that the Americans go through this every 50 years because we invent ourselves. The Americans invent and reinvent. So

0: while the Europeans say, oh, this is horrible, this is the collapse of America, this is how we refresh ourselves. And you guys have never understood this. So in the 1970s, when the Vietnam War was going, race riots were going on, and we were shooting people who were demonstrating against the war, Europe said we were finished. Don't they ever get tired of finishing us off?
1: George Friedman, thank you very much.
0: Thank you.
2: I was talking to American geopolitical forecaster George Friedman. And you're listening to Central Europe Today, coming away from Warsaw and from Poland's capital. Now we are moving to the Czech Republic. The Czech branch of UNICEF has presented a new model of monthly charitable subscription, which combines support for kids around the globe and discovering other cultures and countries. It includes a personalized direct mail campaign, as well as print and fulfillment to inspire children worldwide. Daniel Sivala of Radio Prague with more.
3: Monthly subscription of 494 Czech crowns to cure 5 children of severe malnutrition over the course of a year and to expand the horizons of young donors' families. That's the new UNICEF donation model Paddington's Postcards for Children, which was introduced on the 16th of September at the British Embassy in Prague by UNICEF Czech Republic Executive Director Pavla Gumba. The ceremonial presentation was attended by a dozen pupils of Prague's elementary school Brána jazyků, who were enjoying the donor's UNICEF gift package aimed at kids in the age of 6 till 10. Travel diary, world map, stickers, and a personalized postcard from Paddington. This charity subscription model was first launched in the UK in 2020 and introduced in numerous other countries. At first, there were doubts if it would work in the Czech Republic or not. In December 2025, the project was being tested and the official start of the project took place 9 months later, when UNICEF gathered over 1,000 subscribers in the Czech Republic, as well as collected 2.4 million Czech crowns in donor contributions. UNICEF Czech Republic Executive Director Pavla Gumba was positively surprised by the growth of the project and also by Paddington's influence on kids' future travel desires.
4: From the very beginning, from the first day we launched it, it really worked well beyond our expectations. And now we started receiving stories from families how it grows into something bigger than just a donation or just a fun activity for children, because we know that some families plan their vacation based on the favorite country where the child went with Paddington.
3: Subscription is mostly undertaken by parents or grandparents, but one of the surprising results of the project for Pavla Gumba was that schools often take the initiative as well.
4: We received a lot of feedback from teachers, which was surprising. We didn't target teachers in the beginning, but somehow spontaneously they said, well, it's such a nice product, it's such a nice program, we want to make it available for our classes. So they actually subscribe on behalf of their students, which is very nice.
3: British Ambassador to the Czech Republic, Matt Field OBE, who was enjoying the enthusiasm of pupils of Prague's elementary school, Brána jazyků, going through their envelopes at the ceremony, emphasizes the qualities of the campaign's champion.
5: I'm a lifelong fan of Paddington. I think like every British child, I grew up with Paddington. Paddington symbolizes a lot of very positive qualities that British people care about. But this project with UNICEF brings Paddington together with a great cause, which is to help inspire young people to open up the world to them and to use that interest to also support UNICEF as it helps people around the world.
3: For more information, go to UNICEF Česká republika website.
2: And that was a report by Daniel Sivala of Radio Prague, bringing us to the end of this week's edition of Central Europe Today. I'm leaving you now with Poland's Piotr Cugowski and his song called Oddajcie mi moją wolność, or Give Me My Freedom Back. I'm Danuta Isler. 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
1: What's up?
2: What's up?
3: What's up?
4: What's up?
0: What's up? This week, Poland registers falling alcohol consumption, which I consider as fantastic news. Also, a major popular sports in this country. And we'll tell you about the former head chef of a Michelin-starred restaurant who opens a Polish-inspired fine dining venue in northern England, of all places. I'm Sławek Szewc.
5: And I'm Agnieszka Bielawska. Hello.
0: Starting with the good news, Poland is among the European Union countries seeing the sharpest decline

0: decline in alcohol consumption. That according to Eurostat data. Only two other member states saw a bigger rise in the number of people abstaining altogether in 2025. Now, the survey found that 0.5% of Poles report drinking alcohol every day, which is one of the lowest rates in the EU, only behind Lithuania at 0.4%. Under 3% say they drink weekly, 17% once a month, and 44.6% occasionally, whatever that means. A further 35% report abstaining altogether.
1: An increasing number of teetotalers among us. That's how we do away with stereotypes.
0: Well, indeed, stereotypes, if we recall the Poland of, let's say, 40 or 50 or 60 years ago, drinking alcohol on a daily basis was a very common sight. Not only in Polish households, but what's even worse, also at workplaces. Accidents which happened at work were also commonplace. In many cases, excuses were found for people, you know, drinking at work or coming to work with a grand hangover from the previous day, and not much had been done. Now, as of the past, let's say, 30-some years, there have been enormous changes, I would say, with social and economic reasons behind them. Among the economic factors, I would say, well, one thing is rising prices of alcohol, which have been on the rise constantly, one might say, for the past three decades, and some were quite considerable.
1: Because that was something that annually enriched the state coffers, let us be frank.
0: Well, of course. So this was the grand paradox that on the one hand, we were talking about reducing alcohol consumption. On the other, the state was looking with great anticipation, I would say, to the potential revenue from the sales of alcohol. So I think that finally some kind of a, let's say, healthy balance has been found. Also, the fact, which I mentioned, that right now we have a total ban on alcohol consumption at workplaces of all kind. Another frequent picture, so to say, that could be found these decades ago in various Polish institutions was, for instance, when somebody came with some kind of a problem to let's say the local authorities or any other place like that, and they quite frequently found that many of the offices were closed because of all kinds of banquets like birthdays, name days, anything. Every excuse was good because, well, the personnel was having a grand ball also with alcohol on the tables. Right now, for this kind of offense, because it's considered one of the major offenses against the labor code, you get fired instantly on the spot.
1: That is true. Days back when I was a kid, I remember those absolutely fantastic pictures, which are also portrayed in many of Polish classics of the 60s or 70s when it comes to cinema productions. And that is, for example, a building site with all those warning signs, you know, alcohol and work is a hazard to your health, no drinking, and there are below those wonderful warning signs, you could spot a group of, let's say, builders happily drinking beer. And that was normal.
0: Well, and I not mean, only, yeah, that, beer that was considered, you know, like a refreshment.
1: A refreshment. Mm-hmm.
0: So those were the times, fortunately, long gone by.

0: a total, I would say, about face as far as the treatment of people found, for instance, drunk on the streets has also changed. Going back to these old days during the communist times, for instance, if a person had been, well, even heavily intoxicated, he boarded a bus or a tram, he was frequently treated like a very, you know, welcome guest with all attention from the passengers, so that the poor soul could sit down and
1: in peace and quiet,
0: yeah,
1: and
0: travel back home or wherever. Right now, it's absolutely the opposite. Such people, they find public contempt for the state they are in, and no wonder. People have come to realize that this is nothing to be proud of. But on the other hand, to sort of, well, perhaps not make any excuses for the drinking in those times, the widespread drinking, it must be underscored that this was also due to all kinds of leniency on the part of the authorities, and this turning this blind eye was in fact, in their opinion, brought about by lack of any targets that Poles could have in their lives, like setting money aside for something that they could buy. All
1: there
0: kinds of commodities
1: really
0: were either totally unavailable or scarcely available, especially in the 1980s. Inflation was, you know, rampant, enough to recall that it was somewhere in the vicinity of 240% annually, which is hair-raising right now. If we exceed the allowed level of 3%, there's a great alarm and discussion over this, while in those times, you know, money was losing its worth the minute you were handed it by your employer.
1: There was
0: so people were looking for all kinds of ways to spend their money, and buying alcohol was one such way of getting intoxicated and simply not
1: drown your sorrows,
0: not being right, overpowered by this dreadfulness surrounding you.
1: Well, yes, these were times, thankfully, gone by, because these were times during which we had very scarce awareness how alcohol influences your life and how threatening it is. But there were also very many other issues, like domestic violence, which was empowered by the alcohol, but it was commonplace. And
0: it was a vicious circle.
1: And
0: actually,
1: we're not talking here, you know, the villages, for example, and rural areas, but also in big cities. So everything, thankfully, has changed. And I think now, now maybe the awareness is much, much higher, and therefore people tend to abstain from alcohol, at least from those pure spirits. We have so much to choose from. There are, you know, all kinds of craft beers, wines that are imported from all corners of the world, and also our own home productions, some of which, well, have already won very many prizes in international wine fairs.
0: So there's a wider choice, not
1: there
0: only
1: is,
0: the hard stuff.
1: Yes,
0: sort of
1: and second, there is this awareness, because there are so many appeals about prophylactics, about treating yourself to a good and healthy road to life. So it's not only sports, but also it's about what you eat and how you spend your free time, and also about alcohol consumption. But we've also had this unfortunate period when alcohol was overpowered, for example, by drugs. And this was a very, very serious situation. So now we are having, let's say, an even

situation, still not one that we can be proud of. And I think it's also among the younger generation who, do not tend to reach for alcohol. I think it's maybe the

0: Right now, there is this bigger awareness that excessive alcohol consumption, it can lead to a number of extremely serious health problems. People treat it as it should be treated, that is, with extreme seriousness and caution, knowing fully well what the aftermath may be, and in many cases this can even be tragic, as we all know. This has been one of the major changes in the approach of Polish society to all kinds of problems, and alcohol consumption has indeed been one of the major problems here. Fortunately, it's no longer the case. And a note for the latecomers, you're tuned to Polish Radio, broadcasting from Warsaw, and this is the weekly What's Up session with
1: Agnieszka Bielawska
0: and Sławek Szewc. Football and volleyball are the most popular sports in Poland, I dare say, leading both in terms of public interest, also television viewership, and national participation. Of course, the undisputed king of mass media attention and participation, as I said, is football or soccer. That's information for
1: the
0: American listeners, which is anchored globally. And in the case of Poland, no small influence of that has been by Robert Lewandowski, one of the star players.
1: Yes, but I mean, we should not only stick to Robert Lewandowski, because Robert Lewandowski has been on the stage for 10 or 15 years now.
0: And in many opinion, too long.
1: But football was cherished by Poles across generations.
0: Indeed.
1: We even had those wonderful times when we placed third in World Cups or other international events.
0: That was back in the 1970s and at the start of the 1980s. So we do have a very good memory. But nevertheless, yes, its popularity, it remains, both as far as the national team is concerned, also the Polish major league. I guess the best evidence of the popularity and the attachment of fans to football is the famous slogan, "Poles, nothing actually happened. There's nothing to worry about," which the fans used to...
1: when they chant when we again failed to win a match, and it's Polacy nic się nie stało.
0: Yes, indeed.
1: Through tears.
0: But the fans, they are there for the team. They're faithful and traveling not only to different parts of the country for various league games, but also even across continents. So... that's that. Volleyball. Now, this is it has a massive, I would say, national following, with the men's national team consistently ranked among the absolute best in the world. Now, the latest achievement, the European Championship, and mind you, the Poles were defending the title from the previous championships, which is a no small feat. And additionally, they also, through that championship, they are an Olympic qualifier, so it's sort of automatic, and we have something
1: wonderful
0: to look ahead.
1: Absolutely wonderful games
0: In the future, and not only are Polish players considered among the top in the world, but also Polish coaches, although Poland's national team is not presently coached
1: by
0: a Pole. But we do have, tremendous attainments in this field of sports. Another sport that draws exceptionally, I would say, a high live stadium attendances, especially in domestic leagues, is speedway. Motorcycle sport.
1: Again, our

0: Our tradition of loving Speedway dates back ages ago.
1: With many world championships,
0: yes, like the
1: Golub brothers. And
0: for example. And
1: presently, it's Bartosz Zmarzlik.
0: Mm-hmm. So this is, again, a sport, and it is equally loved by men and women and kids alike. So I think it comes, you know, it goes on generation to generation, and constantly new fans are appearing. Maybe someone would think that it is, an extraordinary sport for us to consider as a national sport. But thanks to the very many achievements of our champions, then no wonder.
1: And best evidence that the Polish Speedway League is one of the best in the world, attracting riders from not only the UK, for instance, but even from New Zealand, who are in the Polish Speedway League. Ski jumping.
0: Starting from, was it 70s, when our ski jumper Fortuna won the gold medal in Tokyo?
1: Some say accidentally.
0: Accidentally, well, maybe accidentally, but this was... it was such a wave of love for him, for this jumper who maybe was not a huge sportsman directly from the Tatras. He took the gold in Tokyo. This was a surprise to many, and it was such a huge joy to the whole country. And slowly,
1: without much continuation, until some 2.5 decades later, when Adam Małysz entered the scene, fantastic world champion. You know,
0: the eagle.
1: I think he scored everything. Yes, the Polish eagle. Mm-hmm. That was his nickname. And followed by Kamil Stoch, of equal caliber, I would say. Stoch retired from jumping. What was it? Last season.
0: Mm-hmm. Mm-hmm.
1: Okay, time for tennis. Maybe it's not so widespread, but the popularity is there, especially people watching tennis. This, of course, came with the multi-Grand Slam champion Iga Świątek, but other names like Hubert Hurkacz or Magda Linet, and most recently, Maja Chwalińska,
0: yes,
1: who made a name for herself in Paris. The popularity of tennis is on the rise for the past, several years.
0: It was not a sport that you, related to the communist era here in this country, because then it was very scarce. It was expensive. There were not many courts.
1: It wasn't ideologically correct.
0: It wasn't ideologically correct. Let us say this frankly. It was a Western sport,
1: yes,
0: and we did not play Western sports.
1: No.
0: With the transformations, it continues to be a quite expensive sport. However, the number of courts across the country is really blooming, and there are so many young followers of Świątek and Hurkacz, and everybody wants to play tennis because it is a wonderful game, and it lost much of its sophistication and became a game that is hugely popular.
1: Indeed.
0: Time for Apollo.
1: Well, maybe.
0: It did
1: Who
0: not
1: knows?
0: Lose its sophistication yet.
1: Well, it didn't. Handball, another very popular sport, something which, is taught to even kids in elementary school and then in high school. It enjoys, a strong, I would say, historical, dynamic fan base, especially during international championships. And as a matter of fact, a number of Poles, and they even play in the German Bundesliga, which is considered one of the strongest here in Europe, if not the strongest, which testifies to the fact that Poles are very good at that, although with, changing luck as far as championships are concerned. Sometimes they're actually on the top. Other times they have problems with qualifying for certain tournaments. But the popularity of handball is indeed great here in Poland.

0: And now, another ball-related sport, basketball. Well, it maintains, I would say, a steady domestic following. It's also boosted by past NBA presence of Poles. And here I might surprise you, because we're always talking about Marcin Gortat, but actually the first Polish-born player in the NBA was Cezary Trybański. He signed a three-year contract worth $4.8 million with the Memphis Grizzlies back in 2002, which was a lot of money then.
1: I think it's a lot of money today, too.
0: Well, but compared to what some of the NBA players make, this would only be a fraction. But then it was quite good money. Trybański played a total of 22 NBA games with the Memphis Grizzlies, also the Phoenix Suns, the New York Knicks. And from 2002 to 2004, when he was traded to the Chicago Bulls. In 2006, he signed a contract with the Toronto Raptors. So quite a record, NBA record over there for Trybański. Then came someone who's been, well, sort of forgotten, I would say, here in Poland, Maciej Lampe. He played at a power forward and center. Originally from Łódź in central Poland, he grew up in Stockholm in Sweden, and then played briefly for Real Madrid in the Spanish ACB League. Lampe was selected by the NBA New York Knicks in the second round of the 2003 NBA draft. As an early entry candidate, and despite having been projected as a top five lottery pick. Now comes Marcin Gortat. It's finally his turn, also known as the Polish Hammer or the Polish Machine. Well, right now he's a former professional basketball player. He was drafted in the second round by the Phoenix Suns in 2005. And played for the Orlando Magic, then the Phoenix Suns, the Washington Wizards, and Los Angeles Clippers. He retired from professional basketball in 2020. What is also interesting is that Poles are also responsible for creating certain sports. Ringo, a case in point, was created in 1959 by a Polish fencer and journalist, Włodzimierz Strzyżewski. In it, players throw a rubber ring over a net to land in the opponent's court, just to describe it briefly. Also, ring net ball, it was invented in the 1930s, and it resembles volleyball, but players must throw a ball using both hands through three ring-shaped holes in the net rather than over it. And finally, palant. A traditional, one might say, historic bat and ball game. Some say similar to American baseball, but that's as far as it goes. It was played actually for centuries in Poland, and it shares indeed similarities with not only with baseball, but also cricket, some say. Well, a long history of Polish sports, and indeed, we will return to the sports scene in the coming weeks. And finally, a former head chef of a Michelin-starred restaurant
1: has opened, yes,
0: a Polish-inspired fine dining venue in northern England. Over to Agnieszka Bielawska.
1: Well, it's a fantastic news item, I would say, because he headed the kitchen in Northumberland, and he opened his restaurant called Biedronka.
0: A ladybug.
1: I think this is something that is yet again a propagation of Polish cuisine, which is ranked very highly in all kinds of different researchers. However, not much of that is yet, maybe not as much of Polish cuisine is present in England, despite

0: into the presence of a huge number of Poles.
1: And we're talking about Marek Dziedzic, surprisingly a 35-year-old chef.
0: Yes, but a very talented chef, and he wants to show the Polish cuisine, well, as you said, fine dining, sophisticated way of serving, some of the traditional Polish dishes like pierogi, which everyone in the world knows, but he will be serving them in a different form, and also all kinds of dumplings that are so popular in Poland, like cepeliny made of raw grated potatoes stuffed with minced meat, or maybe pizze, which are also made from raw grated potatoes together with boiled potatoes and mashed. There will be a variety of things that are everyday cuisine here in this country, and of course rosół, which some call the chicken broth, but it is not a chicken broth. It is a soup that simmers for hours, and it has in it, yes, the chicken, but also veal, but also other kinds of meats. So
1: indeed, as Marek Dziedzic promised, his restaurant would combine seasonal British ingredients with the food traditions of his native Poland. That's all for this week. I'm Sławek Szewc.
0: And I'm Agnieszka Bielawska.
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1: You're tuned to Polish Radio, broadcasting from Warsaw. I'm Danuta Oesler, welcoming you to this week's edition of A Day in a Life. In a program, I'd like you to meet Polish astronaut Sławosz Uznański-Wiśniewski, who, after nearly half a century, followed the footsteps of Mirosław Hermaszewski as the first Pole in space when aboard a Soviet Soyuz mission in 1978, and became only the second Pole to travel to space. On June 25, 2025, Sławosz joined the Axiom 4 mission to the International Space Station aboard a SpaceX Dragon spacecraft. The rest, as they say, is history.
2: Ignition sequence start. 6, 5, 4, 3.
3: There's the fire.
2: 2, 1, 0.
1: On 25th of June, 2025, you were aboard SpaceX Falcon 9. Heading up there. Do you remember the date?
3: It feels to me like it was yesterday. In Poland, it was 8:31 a.m., but for us at the Cape Canaveral, it was in the middle of the night. If I remember correctly, we woke up at midnight, and then we got ready. We were transported to Cape Canaveral.
4: Not much sleep, probably.
3: Not a lot of sleep. We were sleep shifting during quarantine to actually be able to wake up and be operational for

0: the lunch.
1: Then we left all our belongings, all our clothing, our mobile phones and everything we were given. Thermal underwear, spacesuits, we dressed up and then we left to the tower to press on the elevator this button that says space. We went up into the capsule and then from that moment onwards our work started for the whole mission. So already being in the capsule, we had to be operational, focused, and like this for the following 20 days of the mission.
2: So when I was in front of the television, listen to 3, 2, 1, liftoff, you were already there, and the first couple of seconds is what? Huge pressure, dizziness?
1: The first couple of seconds is building up acceleration and what we call G-loading on our body. So we feel heavier because we accelerate. This acceleration lasts more or less the first 10 minutes. After 10 minutes, we have an orbit injection. We traveled from Cape Canaveral along the coast of the United States and Canada, crossing the Atlantic, and getting an orbit injection before the European continent. And at that moment, the engines stop. We detach from the rocket and we can feel the weightlessness for the first time. This is 10 minutes into the flight, but to the docking to the International Space Station, it took us still around 30 hours. So these were 30 first hours for...
2: Speaking of long flights, huh?
1: Yeah, exactly, for accommodation of our bodies. We felt different. We had to be operational on the station, and during these times we were looking out the windows, eating, sleeping, trying to recover and feeling our body to adapt to our new living conditions.
3: Ignition sequence start. 6, 5, 4, 3.
4: There's the fire.
3: 2, 1, 0.
2: How does it feel, the gravity, the weightlessness? How did you pee? How was the coffee?
1: The first thing is, maybe if you're 5, you cannot experience that, but when you're a teenager or an adult, you can buy a parabolic flight. You can go on what is called the vomit comet, so the parabolic flight that goes up and down, and you can experience the weightlessness.
2: It's like a really bad roller coaster ride.
1: Exactly, for 20-something seconds. How does it feel? Initially, it is very impressive for the body. You have a big bodily reaction. It's just because our bodies did not evolve to live in these conditions. And then you try to adjust. Your body does a really hard work to adapt in microgravity. You feel a bit dizzy, disoriented, with a headache because your pressure in your head is bigger. Because here on the ground, most of fluids in our body is pulled down to the ground. There, it floats together with you. These are big emotions, but as well, really big adaptation. And then you try to stay focused to be able to do your job and to use every single minute for, you know, hundreds of scientists and engineers on the ground waiting for your results.
2: When we regular mortals watch those space movies, they show astronauts going up to space, calmness and serenity and nothing really happening. Is that what it's like up there?
1: I would say on one side, yes. I did not experience that, but imagine an astronaut on a spacewalk in the vastness and the vacuum of space, in one small spacesuit that maintains life, and then you imagine this serenity and calmness. But inside of that spacesuit, there is a human being that has to work against the pressure of the atmosphere in the spacesuit, you know, to execute his or her actions where, you know, the spacesuit is stiff, is heavy, is massive. You need to translate and into your work site and do your job. So on one side it appears to be easy, on the other side it goes hundreds or thousands of hours in training of each of us to be able to be efficient in new conditions, and, you know, probably years of building up knowledge to be sufficiently prepared to execute scientific experiments that we do.
3: 12 11 10 9, ignition sequence start. 6 5, 4, 3, 2, 1, 0. All engine running. We have a liftoff. Liftoff on Apollo 11.
2: And you did 13 experiments there, and took pieces of Poland, sent photos, had orbital or space lessons. Is there one thing that you will remember that will stick with you forever?
1: I will definitely remember the view for the rest of my life. the view from the vantage point of space is purely magical. Looking back on our

0: for a planet. Everyone asks me, how is it looking down on the planet? We do not look down. We look up. We are just upside down, and we look up on our planet, and our planet is home. Home to every one of us, all our families and friends. And that view, for me, one thing that strikes me the most, even today, thinking about that, is being able to see the 360 degrees of the horizon. You know, it didn't even occur to me to ask the question where we were about the planet. It was looking on the planet as a whole, as every one of us and our loved ones being here down on Earth, you know, 40 million of Polish hearts that I brought with me, being able to, you know, represent us to the whole world. That was this feeling that stays with me. It took me a couple of minutes and a lot of emotions to actually realize the first coastline and ask the questions, where are we?
1: And what have you been doing throughout that year afterwards, other than being celebrity and probably inspiring many five-year-olds and not only?
0: I love talking to children and students and, you know, young people, because they are genuinely interested in every single question they ask. And this, you know, curiosity of kids, I hope we could have with us as adults for much, much longer. I think this is what pushes us to build knowledge and push forward. Yeah.
1: What has been achieved as a result of your mission when it comes to our awareness, economy, this and that?
0: I think the ecosystem in Poland that we have today is something completely different that we had a couple of years back. When I was selected in Poland, society didn't know. We built space technologies. We have our address in space now, aboard the International Space Station. So this is one. We have a very wide discussion what to do, but we know how critical and important the buildup of technologies are for Poland, for Polish economy of the future. I think there is a tremendous impact on academia, on education system, academia, on general public, and what is really important, on decision makers to be able to ask more ambitious questions and build technologies of the future also in the country, in Poland, for our technology autonomy and sovereignty in the future years.
1: So what's next for you, the moon or Mars?
0: I don't think I would go to Mars. This is a really long trip. If I had a chance to go to the moon, I would definitely say yes. I'll need to consult this with my wife. But in any case, I hope I'll be able to work for future of exploration and European exploration, either supporting my colleagues or maybe work on another Polish mission. That would be a tremendous honor for me.
1: Sławosz Uznański-Wiśniewski, thank you very much.
0: Thank you.

0: I was talking to Polish astronaut Sławosz Uznański-Wiśniewski. That's all in this week's edition of A Day in the Life. I'm Danuta Isler. Thanks for listening.
1: You're tuned to Warsaw. Welcome to High Note Music Magazine, and I'm your host Elżbieta Grajewska. In 2026, the southern city of Bielsko-Biała became one of Poland's cultural capitals and maintains its status of a cultural hub with the fascinating Wandering Festival, one culmination of which was an unexpected visit by Björk. Robert Piaskowski, head of the National Center for Culture.
2: Bielsko-Biała is celebrating its title given by Minister of Culture of the Polish Capital of Culture this year. Next year is Katowice and all of the metropole around, and then Kołobrzeg on the seaside. All three cities, they created together the concept of Wandering Festival. We announced in very hidden place Rusiecki Palace in Warsaw, just to create some references and some curiosity to bring people to Bielsko-Biała and to discover the city in completely unknown way and move through its rooms, its corners, its secret places, its secret stories. So there were plenty of different events all year round, and the concentration of the festival its entire weekend from 2nd to 4th October, but some of the exhibitions, installations, they will last entire month if someone could not come for this specific moment of time.

0: By choosing Bielsko-Biała, the capital of culture, we wanted to stress how rich is the heritage of that place, how rich is the cultural scene, how amazing examples of philanthropy, the first private concert hall ever built in Poland, Kawatyna Hall. And of course the people's beliefs, they are proud of their city. They call it Little Vienna because of its extraordinary place in the Jugendstil influence from Vienna. Wonderful architecture, wonderful interiors, and we discover all of them through the eyes of Christian Lada, one of the greatest opera directors of the, let's say, young generation. Many great ideas here. A market can become a place to dance. The chairlift, teleferico, above all, Dębowiec, yes, can become a musical experience that each person hears differently. So this wandering festival connects three Polish cities, three capitals of culture. It will take a different shape in each city, and I hope this journey will leave us with more than memories of performances, build new relationship between artists like visual artist Kleszczewska with Bjork and their collaboration on Eholalia, or Sasha Waltz dancers together with local dancers, or another ideas like brother and sister Derej coming from Bielsko-Biała, bringing us to our deep memories and our dreams. We begin with something very simple and essential, because we walk through the city, we go through arts, we go through hidden stories, and we meet the artists, and whatever happened, it will be unique, something you cannot experience in any other place in the world.
1: You know what I found conspicuous by its absence? Everything almost was included in the festival, bar the famous cartoons of Bielsko-Biała. You had the mini fiat, but not the cartoons.
0: That was weeks ago during one of the greatest events I ever saw, the creation of Carmen, the famous opera by Bizet, but completely and entirely created by local institutions, great orchestra singers coming from or studying in Bielsko-Biała, but nowadays famous singers on international stages.
1: From what we heard, people were actually climbing lampposts, yeah, and there was an audience of something like 70,000?
0: Yeah, just one performance, but we got three. So the entire place, the entire city has been created into the wonderful garden of animations, opera, great puppets along the streets. Can you imagine to close the major street of the city to create corrida with 3 or 4 meters high puppets? And the city has been experiencing the moment of epiphany, if I can call it, unbelievable happiness, unbelievable community. And cartoons, yes, of course, they are everywhere in the city, because you have sculptures of Reksio, Baltazar Gąbka, you have Bolek I Lolek, all of the famous characters of our childhood. But the city has been illuminated with many projections, with animations, giving us suggestions to the deep history of the city, including textile industry background, the production of Little Fiat, Mały Fiat, the famous little car from Poland, but also, let's say, more difficult stories like Jewish heritage, Polish, Czech, Austrian, Silesian complex history, of the tradition of Montagnards, because it's very vivid with all of the folkloristic traditions. They connect the culture of Podbeskidzie with very far lands, including Scandinavia, Sami culture. So I think there is an attentiveness, carefulness, community, imagination.
2: Artistic curator of the Wandering Festival, Christian Lada.
3: It's quite an unusual task to program a festival that you know from the very beginning will be something on the move. So I must say I really enjoy discovering the city itself, discovering

0: During Bielsko-Biała for the first time for myself. I knew the city from what I heard from my family and from my friends, as a city being extremely creative and very close to the nature and being a kind of the Polish city of Bohemians. And I must say a lot of this is true. I use my steps and cups of coffee to program this festival. What do I mean with the steps? I try to get lost in Bielsko-Biała many times just to discover places that I would not be able to discover otherwise. So this festival brings our audience to places which are outside of the usual network of cultural institutions or cultural locations. We perform in a parking lot, in the nature, in the streets. So try to show different aspects of Bielsko-Biała. On the other hand, programming of this festival was as well programming it in the cups of coffee. What I mean by that, it's about talking to the local citizens of Bielsko-Biała and asking them which locations, which venues, which spaces in your city are emotionally important for you. So I try to find places which resonate not only with the history of the city, but as well with here and now of the city and with the people living in Bielsko-Biała today. And in that way, for instance, we found the parking lot next to the shopping mall Klimczok, which, as I discover, is an iconic place for people from Bielsko-Biała and as well from people from other places around Bielsko-Biała. That was the place to be in the times of PRL, to use the first escalator operating there or to buy some exclusive goods in there.
1: From what you described, quite a lot of the festival is about what one might call classical music or new music.
0: Well, my background is in the opera. I'm opera stage director myself, so probably my love for two aspects. On one hand, for the interdisciplinarity, which for me is the key of opera, and on the other hand, for let's say classical or new music is there. I think music is as well a very grateful language, because it's a language in which we can communicate beyond the semantics of language that we used to speak. So that's why I do see in our program quite a lot of music. I do in our program as well quite a lot of performance and dance. So all these aspects which address not only our rational perception, but as well our physical, our emotional, maybe even our spiritual perception. And I think music, movement, dance, they have this capacity to communicate with us on different levels.
1: And music for dreaming.
0: Music for dreaming, yes. When I was thinking about this idea of wandering through a new city or through a city, I thought actually about the dreams. I think dreams are very often very active, and we actually make the most amazing journeys in our dreams. So that's why, after talking to Hania and Kuba Dere, fantastic musicians from the region, we came up with this idea of creating a 10-hour concert with music composed for dreaming. So we'll invite our audience at 10 p.m. to get their own beds and pillows and blankets and just to fall asleep and while sleeping to dream. And at 8 a.m. on the next day, we'll wake up with a cup of coffee. The local expert in dreams and in reading dreams explains to our audience what does it mean, what they dreamt about.
1: You know, every initiative of this festival is extraordinary.
0: Exactly. I hope to see you all in Bielsko-Biała in October.
1: Thank you very much.
0: Thank you.
2: My name is Hania Derej. I'm a pianist, conductor and composer.
3: My name is Kuba Derej. I'm a younger brother of Hania. I'm also a pianist, composer.
1: So what is your part in this wandering festival?
2: We are responsible for playing during the night 10 hours of music. People will sleep and we are going to play music.
1: Is it something you're going to be composing on the spot?
2: For sure we will improvise a lot of things, but at the same time we are prepared. We have a special parts, special movements to play it. But also I think that we'll react how the audience will sleep or if they will sleep. So kind of improvisation, but also some prepared parts.
1: How does one go about music for dreaming specifically? Is it similar as music for relaxation?
2: It is similar, but at the same time, during this

0: Sleep, we have different phases. So during the preparation, we are thinking about it, and we would like to also be together with people and the phases of their sleep.
1: What generally inspires you in composing music?
0: Kuba, maybe you would like to say something.
2: Okay. I think that a lot of different kinds of music are inspiring for us. And I think that everything that is around us and in everyday lives, during our everyday education and different process that we are associated with.
1: You're just about to have your record out, so can you say a few words about that?
0: Definitely. So in a few days I'm going to release my next album, Hania Delay Trio, called Don't Look Behind, Always Forward. It's a jazz trio with neoclassical, electronic
2: and saxophone
0: influences, definitely. But Kuba also released 1 year ago a beautiful album.
2: Yeah, my album called 17. I was 17 years old, now I'm 18, but it is some kind of gathering of every my inspirations, every my music ideas.
1: Congratulations.
2: Thank you. Hania had in the age of 10, yeah, first album, when she was 10 years old, so.
0: Yeah, we started very young,
2: early, yeah.
0: But it's definitely a lot of fun and we love that, so we are so thankful and grateful for that opportunity that we can play and record our own albums.
1: And be part of the Wandering Festival.
0: Thanks so
2: Thank
0: much.
2: Thank you very much.
3: Hello, my name is Natalia Kleszczewska. I'm a painter and a graphic artist. Wędrujący Festival, Wandering Festival. Yes, I'm a part of the festival, the Ecolalia part. That is the exhibition from Reykjavik that Björk organized. I am a collaborator to the project called Nerve Bloom, which is the newest addition for her exhibition.
1: How did you become involved? I mean, this is quite extraordinary.
3: It was kind of surprising because she just texted me on Instagram. She was on the hunt for the creatures and paint matters that resonates with her art. And she decided that she will ask me. The first thing we did was paintings, oil paintings, so really traditional media. And then we put it through animation lenses and newest technology. So it's kind of a mix of old media with the newest technologies. I think the effect we are reaching for is a fusion between what's old and what's new, what is known and unknown, and make it whole.
1: Were you ever inspired by the music or by the art of Björk in your own paintings?
3: Yes, I'm a big fan of her since high school. So it was kind of extraordinary experience to meet her and to work with her, and truly inspirational for me, yes.
1: Do you have your own sphere of creatures which you added to this exhibition, to this presentation?
3: Actually, yes, because she was particularly interested in creatures that already existed in my paintings, and she was like, this is the one, this is the creature I want to participate in her world as well. So we expand that to something bigger and more detailed. But the black and white horses already existed in my work previously.
1: We can see this exhibition in Bielsko-Biała within the festival. Will it wander this way towards Warsaw at some point, do you think?
3: I hope so, yeah. It would be great. The exhibition itself would be traveling across some other countries. So I'm quite excited. It's just the beginning.
1: Thank you very much.
3: Thank you very much.
4: My name is Wojciech Grudzicki. I'm a dancer and choreographer. I was invited to take part in the festival as a performer and choreographer together with Paweł Sakowicz and Alicja Czyczel, interacting with the pieces of Norwegian artist Siri Skirbe. Local musicians are also invited to take part in this event. We don't know each other, so this is the biggest potential of this event for me. This unknown is, I think, very interesting perspective for me as a choreographer, working with the topics of a memory and presence.
1: Is it only about

0: dancers or choreographers or people working with the body, or also about the public?
1: For sure, it's about the public as well, because the entire concept of this festival is about our interaction with the local community. So that also creates a very interesting context for me as a choreographer to meet the local community in Bielsko-Biała.
2: Among others, the exhibition by Björk, Ancestress, Sorrowful Soil and Nerve Bloom Remix, done within the Wandering Festival, remains open in Bielsko-Biała until October the 25th. In High Note, that's all. Your host was Elżbieta Krajewska. 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
1: What's up?
2: What's up?
3: What's up?
4: What's up?
5: What's up?
0: This week, Poland registers falling alcohol consumption, which I consider as fantastic news. Also, a major popular sports in this country. And we'll tell you about the former head chef of a Michelin-starred restaurant who opens a Polish-inspired fine dining venue in northern England, of all places. I'm Sławek Szewc.
6: And I'm Agnieszka Bielawska. Hello.
0: Starting with the good news, Poland is among the European Union countries seeing the sharpest decline in alcohol consumption. That, according to Eurostat data, only two other member states saw a bigger rise in the number of people abstaining altogether in 2025. Now, the survey found that 0.5% of Poles report drinking alcohol every day, which is one of the lowest rates in the EU, only behind Lithuania at 0.4%. Under 3% say they drink weekly, 17% once a month, and 44.6% occasionally, whatever that means. A further 35%

0: the report abstaining altogether.
1: An increasing number of teetotalers among us. That's how we do away with stereotypes.
0: Well, indeed, stereotypes, if we recall the Poland of, let's say, 40 or 50 or 60 years ago, drinking alcohol on a daily basis was a very common sight. Not only in Polish households, but what's even worse, also at workplaces. Accidents which happened at work were also commonplace. In many cases, excuses were found for people, you know, drinking at work or coming to work with a grand hangover from the previous day, and not much had been done. Now, as of the past, let's say, 30-some years, there have been enormous changes, I would say, with social and economic reasons behind them. Among the economic factors, I would say, well, one thing is rising prices of alcohol, which have been on the rise constantly, one might say, for the past three decades, and some were quite considerable.
1: Because that was something that annually enriched the state coffers, let us be frank.
0: Well, of course, so this was the grand paradox that on the one hand, we were talking about reducing alcohol consumption. On the other, the state was looking with great anticipation, I would say, to the potential revenue from the sales of alcohol. So I think that finally some kind of a, let's say, healthy balance has been found. Also, the fact, which I mentioned, that right now we have a total ban on alcohol consumption at workplaces of all kind. Another frequent picture, so to say, that could be found these decades ago in various Polish institutions was, for instance, when somebody came with some kind of a problem to, let's say, the local authorities or any other place like that. And they quite frequently found that many of the offices were closed because of all kinds of banquets, like birthdays, name days, anything. Every excuse was good because, well, the personnel was having a grand ball, also with alcohol on the tables. Right now, for this kind of offense, because it's considered one of the major offenses against the labor code, you get fired instantly on the spot.
1: That is true. Days back when I was a kid, I remember those absolutely fantastic pictures, which are also portrayed in many of Polish classics of the 60s or 70s when it comes to cinema productions. And that is, for example, a building site with all those warning signs, you know, alcohol and work is a hazard to your health, no drinking, and there are below those wonderful warning signs, you could spot a group of, let's say, builders happily drinking beer. And that was normal.
0: Well, and I not mean, only, yeah, that, beer that was considered, you know, like a refreshment.
1: A refreshment. Mm-hmm.
0: So those were the times, fortunately, long gone by. A total, I would say, about face as far as the treatment of people found, for instance, drunk on the streets has also changed. Going back to these old days during the communist times, for instance, if a person had been, well, even heavily intoxicated, he boarded a bus or a tram, he was frequently treated like a very, you know, welcome guest with all attention from the passengers so that the poor soul could sit down and

0: in peace and quiet,
1: yeah,
0: and
1: travel
0: reach
1: back
0: his
1: home,
0: home
1: or mm-hmm. wherever. Right now, it's absolutely the opposite. Such people, they find public contempt for the state they are in, and no wonder. People have come to realize that, this is nothing to be proud of. But on the other hand, to sort of, perhaps not make any excuses for the drinking in those times, the widespread drinking, it must be underscored that this was also due to all kinds of leniency on the part of the authorities, and this turning this blind eye was in fact, in their opinion, brought about by lack of any targets that Poles could have in their lives, like setting money aside for something that they could buy. All
0: there
1: kinds of commodities
0: really
1: were either totally unavailable or scarcely available, especially in the 1980s. Inflation was, rampant, enough to recall that it was somewhere in the vicinity of 240% annually, which is hair-raising right now. If we exceed the allowed level of 3%, there's a great alarm and discussion over this, while in those times, money was losing its worth the minute you were handed it by your employer.
0: There was
1: so people were looking for all kinds of ways to spend their money, and buying alcohol was one such way of getting intoxicated and simply
0: drown your sorrows,
1: not being right, overpowered by this dreadfulness surrounding you.
0: Well, yes, these were times, thankfully, gone by, because these were times during which we had very scarce awareness how alcohol influences your life and how threatening it is. But there were also very many other issues, like domestic violence, which was empowered by the alcohol, but it was commonplace. And
1: it was a vicious circle.
0: And we're not talking here, the villages, for example, and rural areas, but also in big cities. So everything, thankfully, has changed. And I think now maybe the awareness is much, much higher, and therefore people tend to abstain from alcohol, at least from those pure spirits. We have so much to choose from. There are, all kinds of craft beers, wines that are imported from all corners of the world, and also our own home productions, some of which have already won very many prizes in international wine fairs.
1: So there's a wider choice, not only the hard stuff.
0: Yes,
1: sort of
0: and second, there is this awareness, because there are so many appeals about prophylactics, about treating yourself to a good and healthy road to life. So it's not only sports, but also it's about what you eat and how you spend your free time, and also about alcohol consumption. But we've also had this unfortunate period when alcohol was overpowered, for example, by drugs. And this was a very, very serious situation. So now we are having, let's say, an even situation, still not one that we can be proud of. And I think it's also among the younger generation who, do not tend to reach for alcohol. I think it's maybe the older generation that is still rooted in this tradition of consuming spirits.
1: Well, you mentioned awareness, and this health awareness, I think, is an extremely powerful factor, because previously all these warnings were either discredited or simply not taken seriously.

Right now, there is this bigger awareness that excessive alcohol consumption, it can lead to a number of extremely serious health problems. So

0: aftermath may be, and in many cases this can even be tragic, as we all know. This has been one of the major changes in the approach of Polish society to all kinds of problems, and alcohol consumption has indeed been one of the major problems here. Fortunately, it's no longer the case. And a note for the latecomers, you're tuned to Polish Radio, broadcasting from Warsaw, and this is the weekly What's Up session with
1: Agnieszka Bielawska
0: and Sławek Szewc. Football and volleyball are the most popular sports in Poland, I dare say, leading both in terms of public interest, also television viewership, and national participation. Of course, the undisputed king of mass media attention and participation, as I said, is football or soccer. That's information for American listeners, which is anchored globally. And in the case of Poland, no small influence of that has been by Robert Lewandowski, one of the star players.
1: Yes, but I mean, we should not only stick to Robert Lewandowski, because Robert Lewandowski has been on the stage for 10 or 15 years now.
0: And in many opinion, too long.
1: But football was cherished by Poles across generations.
0: Indeed.
1: We even had those wonderful times when we placed third in World Cups or other international events.
0: That was back in the 1970s and at the start of the 1980s. So we do have a very good memory. But nevertheless, yes, its popularity, it remains, both as far as the national team is concerned, also the Polish major league. I guess the best evidence of the popularity and the attachment of fans to football is the famous slogan, "Poles, nothing actually happened. There's nothing to worry about," which the fans used to...
1: when they chant when we again failed to win a match, and it's Polacy nic się nie stało.
0: And yes, indeed.
1: Through tears.
0: But the fans, they are there for the team. They're faithful and traveling not only to different parts of the country for various league games, but also even across continents. So... that's that. Volleyball. Now, this is it has a massive, I would say, national following, with the men's national team consistently ranked among the absolute best in the world. Now, the latest achievement, the European Championship, and mind you, the Poles were defending the title from the previous championships, which is a no small feat. And additionally, they also, through that championship, they are an Olympic qualifier, so it's sort of automatic, and we have something
1: wonderful
0: to look ahead.
1: Absolutely wonderful games
0: In the future, and not only are Polish players considered among the top in the world, but also Polish coaches, although Poland's national team is not presently coached
1: by
0: a Pole. But we do have, tremendous attainments in this field of sports. Another sport that draws exceptionally, I would say, a high live stadium attendances, especially in domestic leagues, is speedway. Motorcycle sport.
1: Again, our tradition of loving speedway dates back ages ago.
0: With many world championships, Golub brothers, and
1: for example. And
0: presently, it's Bartosz Zmarzlik.
1: Mm-hmm. So this is, again, a sport, and it is equally loved by men and women and kids alike. So I think it comes, you know, it goes on generation to generation, and constantly new fans are appearing.

0: Maybe someone would think that it is, well, an extraordinary sport for us to consider as a national sport, but thanks to the very many achievements of our champions, then no wonder.
1: And best evidence that the Polish Speedway League is one of the best in the world, attracting riders from not only the UK, for instance, but even from New Zealand, who are in the Polish Speedway League. Ski jumping.
0: Starting from, was it 70s, when our ski jumper Fortuna won the gold medal in Tokyo?
1: Some say accidentally.
0: Maybe accidentally, but this was... it was such a wave of love for him, for this jumper who maybe was not a huge sportsman directly from the Tatras. He took the gold in Tokyo. This was a surprise to many, and it was such a huge joy to the whole country. And without
1: much continuation until some 2.5 decades later, when Adam Małysz entered the scene, fantastic world champion.
0: The eagle.
1: I think he scored everything. Yes, the Polish eagle. Mm-hmm. That was his nickname, and followed by Kamil Stoch, of equal caliber, I would say. Stoch retired from jumping. What was it? Last season.
0: Mm-hmm. Mm-hmm.
1: Okay, time for tennis. Maybe it's not so widespread, but the popularity is there, especially people watching tennis. This, of course, came with the multi-Grand Slam champion Iga Świątek, but other names like Hubert Hurkacz or Magda Linet, and most recently, Maja Chwalińska,
0: yes,
1: who made a name for herself in Paris. The popularity of tennis is on the rise for the past, several years.
0: It was not a sport that related to the communist era here in this country, because then it was very scarce. It was expensive. There were not many courts.
1: It
0: wasn't ideologically correct. Let us say this frankly. It was a Western sport,
1: yes,
0: and we did not play Western sports.
1: But
0: the transformations, it continues to be a quite expensive sport. However, the number of courts across the country is really blooming, and there are so many young followers of Świątek and Hurkacz, and everybody wants to play tennis because it is a wonderful game, and it lost much of its sophistication and became a game that is hugely popular.
1: Indeed.
0: Time for a polo.
1: Well, maybe.
0: It did
1: Who
0: not
1: knows?
0: Lose its sophistication yet.
1: Well, it didn't. Handball. Another very popular sport, something which, is taught to even kids in elementary school and then in high school. It enjoys, a strong, I would say, historical, dynamic fan base, especially during international championships. And as a matter of fact, a number of Poles, and they even play in the German Bundesliga, which is considered one of the strongest here in Europe, if not the strongest, which testifies to the fact that Poles are very good at that, although with, I would say, changing luck as far as championships are concerned. Sometimes they're actually on the top, other times they have problems with qualifying for certain tournaments, but the popularity of handball is indeed great here in Poland. And now another ball-related sport, basketball. It maintains, I would say, a steady domestic following. It's also boosted by past NBA presence of Poles. And here I might surprise you, because we're always talking about Marcin Gortat, but actually The first Polish-born player in the NBA was Cezary

0: Rybański. He signed a three-year contract worth $4.8 million with the Memphis Grizzlies back in 2002, which was a lot of money then.
1: I think it's a lot of money today, too.
0: But compared to what some of the NBA players make, this would only be a fraction. But then it was quite good money. Rybański played a total of 22 NBA games with the Memphis Grizzlies, also the Phoenix Suns, the New York Knicks. And from 2002 to 2004, when he was traded to the Chicago Bulls. In 2006, he signed a contract with the Toronto Raptors. So quite a record, NBA record over there for Rybański. Then came someone who's been, well, sort of forgotten, I would say, here in Poland, Maciej Lampe. He played at a power forward and center, originally from Łódź in central Poland. He grew up in Stockholm in Sweden, and then played briefly for Real Madrid in the Spanish ACB League. Lampe was selected by the NBA New York Knicks in the second round of the 2003 NBA draft. As an early entry candidate, and despite having been projected as a top five lottery pick. Now comes Marcin Gortat. It's finally his turn, also known as the Polish Hammer or the Polish Machine. Right now he's a former professional basketball player. He was drafted in the second round by the Phoenix Suns in 2005. And played for the Orlando Magic, then the Phoenix Suns, the Washington Wizards, and Los Angeles Clippers. He retired from professional basketball in 2020. What is also interesting is that Poles are also responsible for creating certain sports. Ringo, a case in point, was created in 1959 by a Polish fencer and journalist, Włodzimierz Strzyżewski. In it, players throw a rubber ring over a net to land in the opponent's court, just to describe it briefly. Also, ring net ball, it was invented in the 1930s, and it resembles volleyball, but players must throw a ball using both hands through three ring-shaped holes in the net rather than over it. And finally, palant, a traditional, one might say, historic bat and ball game. Some say similar to American baseball, but that's as far as it goes. It was played actually for centuries in Poland, and it shares indeed similarities with not only with baseball, but also cricket, some say. A long history of Polish sports, and indeed, we will return to the sports scene in the coming weeks. And finally, a former head chef of a Michelin-starred restaurant
1: opened
0: a Polish-inspired fine dining venue in northern England. Over to Agnieszka Bielawska.
1: It's a fantastic news item, I would say, because he headed the kitchen in Northumberland, and he opened his restaurant called Biedronka.
0: A ladybug.
1: I think this is something that is yet again a propagation of Polish cuisine, which is ranked very highly in all kinds of different researchers. However, not much of that is yet, maybe not as much of Polish cuisine is present in England, despite the presence of a huge number of Poles.
0: And we're talking about Marek Dziedzic, surprisingly a 35-year-old chef.
1: Yes, but a very talented chef, and he wants to show the Polish cuisine, as you said, fine dining, sophisticated way of serving, some of the traditional Polish dishes like pierogi, which everyone in the world knows, but he will be serving them in a different form

0: and also all kinds of dumplings that are so popular in Poland, like cepeliny made of raw grated potatoes stuffed with minced meat, or maybe pizze, which are also made from raw grated potatoes together with boiled potatoes and mashed. There will be a variety of things that are everyday cuisine here in this country, and of course rosół, which some call the chicken broth, but it is not a chicken broth. It is a soup that simmers for hours, and it has in it, yes, the chicken, but also veal, but also other kinds of meats. So
1: indeed, as Marek Dziedzic promised, his restaurant would combine seasonal British ingredients with the food traditions of his native Poland. That's all for this week. I'm Sławek Szewc.
0: And I'm Agnieszka Bielawska.
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Hello, I'm Michał Kubicki. Welcome to another edition of From the Archives. A musical adaptation of the memoirs of Władysław Szpilman, the famous Polish pianist and composer of Jewish origin, is to be premiered at London's Park Theatre on October the 15th. A total of 8 performances are planned until the end of November. Entitled The Pianist, the production is written and directed by Tom Sutherland, whose credits include Titanic the musical. It features Spielmann's own music with new lyrics freshly orchestrated by Simon Lee, Andrew Lloyd Webber's longtime musical director. The production brings one of the 20th century's most remarkable true stories to the stage, featuring Spielmann's own music for the very first time. Spielmann miraculously avoided capture by the Germans in Nazi-occupied Warsaw. In the final months of the war, he found shelter in the ruins of the city and survived thanks to the help from his friends and a German army officer. In From the Archives today, excerpts from Spielmann's memoirs, which were translated into over 30 languages and were made into an Oscar-winning film by Roman Polański.

Władysław Spielman lived in Warsaw with his parents, his sister Helena, and his brother Henrik. Before the outbreak of World War II, Spielman had studied music at the Warsaw Conservatory and went on to work as a pianist for Polish radio. The Nazis invaded Poland on the 30th of August 1939, and by the 24th of September, they had reached the outskirts of the city. Shrapnel and bodies littered the streets as the Germans shelled the most important buildings in the capital, and the Polish radio building was one of their targets. Władysław Spielman's memoirs record those tragic moments.

On that final day at the radio station, I was giving a Chopin recital. It was the last live music broadcast from Warsaw. Shells were exploding close to the broadcasting center all the time I played, and buildings were burning very close to us. I could scarcely hear the sound of my piano through the noise. After the recital, I had to wait 2 hours before the shelling died down enough for me to get home. My parents, brother and sisters, had thought I must be dead and welcomed me like a man risen from the grave. Our maid was the only person who thought all the anxiety had been unnecessary. After all, he had his papers in his pocket, she pointed out. If he'd been dead, they'd have nowhere to take him. The same day, at 3:15 in the afternoon, Warsaw Radio went off the air. A record of Rachmaninoff's Piano Concerto in C minor was being broadcast, and just as the second beautiful, peaceful movement was coming to an end, a German bomb destroyed the power station. The loudspeakers fell silent all over the city.

0: towards evening, in spite of the artillery fire now raging again, I tried to work on the composition of my concertino for piano and orchestra. I kept at work on it all through September, although I found it more and more difficult to do so. When darkness fell that evening, I put my head out of the window. The street, red with the glow of fires, was empty, and there was no sound but the echo of bursting shells. To the left, Marszałkowska Street was burning, and so were Królewska Street and Grzybowski Square behind us, and Sienna Street straight ahead. Heavy, blood-red masses of smoke loomed above the buildings. The roadways and pavements were sprinkled with white German leaflets. No one picked them up, because they were said to be poisoned. Two bodies lay under a street lamp at the crossroads, one with arms spread wide, the other curled up, as if to sleep. Outside the door of our building lay the corpse of a woman with her head and one arm blown off. A bucket lay tipped over beside her. She had been fetching water from the well. Her blood flowed into the gutter in a long, dark stream and then ran on into a drain covered by a grating.
1: The Warsaw Ghetto was one of the largest and most deadly of all the ghettos of the Holocaust. Established almost as soon as the Nazis invaded the city, all Polish Jews of Warsaw and surrounding areas were confined to an area of 16 blocks by 16 blocks. A wall was built to keep the inhabitants in, and conditions rapidly became unbearable. In 1942, 300,000 died from either starvation or disease. On one day alone, July the 22nd, 1942, another 300,000 were taken away to Treblinka concentration camp. On average, 100 Jews a day were taken away to die this way, picked up by the Nazi death squads that roamed the streets. Finally, Spielmann and his family were picked up and taken to a collection point on the outskirts of the ghetto.
0: The Germans had finally picked their labor force and now drove off, but the crowd's agitation did not die down. Soon afterwards, we heard the whistle of a locomotive in the distance and the sound of trucks rattling over the rails as they came closer. A few more minutes and the train came into sight. More than a

0: Dozen cattle trucks and goods trucks rolling slowly towards us. The evening breeze blowing in the same direction wafted a suffocating wave of chlorine our way. At the same time, the cordon of Jewish police and SS men surrounding the compound became denser and began making its way towards its center. Once again, we heard shots fired to frighten us. Loud wailing from the women and the sound of children weeping rose from the close-packed crowd. We got ready to leave. Why wait? The sooner we were in the trucks, the better. A line of police was stationed a few paces away from the train, leaving a broad path open for the crowd. The path led to the open doors of the chlorinated trucks. By the time we had made our way to the train, the first trucks were already full. People were standing in them pressed close together. SS men were still pushing with their rifle butts, although there were loud cries from inside and complaints about the lack of air. And indeed, the smell of chlorine made breathing difficult, even some distance from the trucks. What went on in there if the floors had been so heavily chlorinated? We had gone about halfway down the train when I suddenly heard someone shout, "Here! Here, Spielmann!" A hand grabbed me by the collar and I was flung back and out of the police cordon. Who dared do such a thing? I didn't want to be parted from my family. I wanted to stay with them. My view was now the closed ranks of the policemen's backs. I threw myself against them, but they did not give way. Peering past the policemen's heads, I could see Mother and Regina, helped by Halina and Hendrik, clambering into the trucks while Father was looking around for me. "Papa!" I shouted. He saw me and took a couple of steps my way, but then hesitated and stopped. He was pale and his lips trembled nervously. He tried to smile, helplessly, painfully, raised his hand and waved goodbye, as if I were setting out into life and he was already greeting me from beyond the grave. Then he turned and went towards the trucks. I flung myself at the policeman's shoulders again with all my might. "Papa! Hendrik! Halina!" I shouted like someone possessed, terrified to think that now, at the last vital moment, I might not get to them and we would be parted forever. One of the policemen turned and looked angrily at me. "What the hell do you think you're doing? Go on, save yourself." Save myself? From what? In a flash, I realized what awaited the people in the cattle trucks. My hair stood on end. I glanced behind me. I saw the open compound, the railway lines and platforms, and beyond them, the streets. Driven by compulsive animal fear, I ran for the streets, slipped in among a column of consul workers just leaving the place, and got through the gate that way.
1: With his family taken away to certain death, Władysław Spielmann lived till the liberation of Warsaw as a fugitive, hiding in safe houses provided by friends. For the last few months of the occupation, he hid in derelict buildings by day and foraged for what little food he could find by night.

0: The Polish Home Army led the uprising of August 1944, presuming that the Soviet forces just over the other side of the Vistula River would come to their aid. But the Soviets stayed where they were and watched the uprising turning into a massacre as the German troops destroyed the city along with its occupants. Szpilman lay hiding in a partially destroyed building in the Polimokotowski district of the city just south of the centre. Every so often, German troops would search the buildings looking for supplies or survivors. One night, Szpilman was finally spotted by a German officer. But not for the first time, the fact that he was a musician possibly saved his life.
1: I slumped on the chair by the larder door. With the certainty of a sleepwalker, I suddenly felt that my strength would fail me if I tried to escape this new trap. I sat there, groaning and gazing dully at the officer. It was some time before I stammered with difficulty, "Do what you like to me. I'm not moving from here." "I have no intention of doing anything to you." The officer shrugged his shoulders. "What do you do for a living?" "I'm a pianist." He looked at me more closely and with obvious suspicion. Then his glance fell on the door leading from the kitchen to the other rooms. An idea seemed to have struck him. "Come with me, will you?" We went into the next room, which had obviously been the dining room, and then into

0: to the room beyond it, where a piano stood by the wall. The officer pointed to the instrument. "Play something." Hadn't it occurred to him that the sound of the piano would instantly attract all the SS men in the vicinity? I looked inquiringly at him and did not move. He obviously sensed my fears, since he added reassuringly, "It's all right. You can play. If anyone comes, you hide in the larder and I'll say it was me trying the instrument out." When I placed my fingers on the keyboard, they shook. So, this time, for a change, I had to buy my life by playing the piano. I hadn't practiced for 2.5 years. My fingers were stiff and covered with a thick layer of dirt, and I had not cut my nails since the fire in the building where I was hiding. Moreover, the piano was in a room without any window panes, so its action was swollen by the damp and resisted the pressure of the keys. I played Chopin's Nocturne in C-sharp minor. The glassy, tinkling sound of the untuned strings ran through the empty flat, and the stairway floated through the ruins of the villa on the other side of the street and returned as a muted, melancholy echo. When I had finished, the silence seemed even gloomier and more eerie than before. A cat mewed in a street somewhere. I heard a shot down below outside the building, a harsh, loud German noise. The officer looked at me in silence. After a while, he sighed and muttered, "All the same, you shouldn't stay here. I'll take you out of the city, to a village. You'll be safer there." I shook my head. "I can't leave this place," I said firmly. Only now did he seem to understand my real reason for hiding among the ruins. He started nervously. "You're Jewish?" he asked. "Yes." He had been standing with his arms crossed over his chest. He now unfolded them and sat down in the armchair by the piano as if this discovery called for lengthy reflection. Yes, well, he murmured, "in that case, I see you really can't leave." He appeared to be deep in thought again for some time and then turned to me with another question. "Where are you hiding?" "In the attic." "Show me what it's like up there." We went upstairs. He inspected the attic with a careful and expert eye. In so doing, he discovered something I had not yet noticed. A kind of extra floor above it, a loft made of boards under the roof valley and directly above the entrance to the attic itself. At first glance, you hardly noticed it because the light was so dim there. The officer said he thought I should hide in this loft, and he helped me look for a ladder in the flats below. Once I was up in the loft, I must pull the ladder up after me. When we had discussed this plan and put it into action, he asked if I had anything to eat. "No," I said. After all, he had taken me unawares while I was searching for supplies. "Well, never mind," he added hastily, as if ashamed in retrospect of his surprise attack. "I'll bring you some food." Only now did I venture a question of my own. I simply could not restrain myself any longer. "Are you German?" He flushed and almost shouted his answer in agitation, as if my question had been an insult. "Yes, I am, and ashamed of it, after everything that's been happening." Abruptly, he shook hands with me and left. 3 days passed before he reappeared. It was evening and pitch dark when I heard a whisper under my loft. "Hello, are you there?" "Yes, I'm here," I replied. Soon afterwards, something heavy landed beside me. Through the paper, I felt several loaves and something soft, which later turned out to be jam wrapped in greaseproof paper. I quickly put the package to one side and called, "Wait a moment." The voice in the dark sounded impatient. "What is it? Hurry up. The guards saw me come in here, and I mustn't stay long." "Where are these Soviet troops?" "They're already in Warsaw, in Praga, on the other side of the Vistula. Just hang on a few more weeks. The war will be over by spring at the latest." The voice fell silent. I did not know if the officer was still there or if he had gone, but suddenly he spoke again. "You must hang on, do you hear?" His voice sounded harsh, almost as if he were giving an order, convincing me of his unyielding belief that the war would end well for us. Only then did I hear the quiet sound of the attic door closing.
1: The food and bedding that the German officer brought back probably kept Spielmann alive till the long-awaited liberation. After the war, Spielmann went back to his job at Polish Radio and opened broadcasting with the same Chopin.

piece that he played to the German officer in that attic in Warsaw. But the German officer who saved Spielmann, as he had done for many other Poles and Jews throughout the war, died at the hands of the Soviets, unable to convince them that he had in fact helped a Polish Jew during the last days of occupation. In the 1946 edition of The Pianist, Spielmann found himself obliged to pretend that his rescuer was Austrian. In the Yad Vashem Institute in Israel, there is an Avenue of the Just, where one tree is planted for every gentle who saved Jews from the Holocaust. Before he died, Władysław Spielmann was to plant a tree there in honour of Captain Wim Hosenfeld, the German who saved him. But he died before he could.

0: After the war, Spielmann continued his musical career. He died in the year 2000. The Pianist, a musical featuring more than 30 of his compositions, opens in London's Park Theatre on October the 15th. That's all in From the Archives today. Tune in next week. From me, Michał Kubicki, your host, it's goodbye.
1: Polish Fusion, Polski Fusion, The Polish Palate, The Polish Quest for Taste, Pierogi, Pizza, Kebab, Molecular Cuisine, Tales from the Polish Kitchen with Agnieszka Wielawska,
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3: You're tuned to the External Service of Polish Radio, broadcasting from Warsaw. I'm Danuta Isler, welcoming you to this edition of Around Poland. When you think about Polish castles, the monumental Wawel Castle in Kraków, southern Poland, is probably the first one to come to your mind. Into this program, I'd like to invite you to visit a few others which are equally beautiful. First, a magnificent Baroque-style park and palace complex in Kozłówka, some 40 kilometers away from Lublin in the east of Poland. It is called by many the Small Versailles, and it is one of the most magnificent aristocratic residences in the country.
4: The Palace Park Complex in Kozłówka is probably one of the most beautiful and best-preserved residences in Poland. Former residence of the Zamoyski family was built in the second quarter of the 18th century, and at the same time, this beautiful garden surrounding the palace took shape, which it has retained until today. If you take a look around, all those beautiful trees represent various kinds. They are mainly limes and maples. I can spot also a few oaks, horse chestnuts, poplars and birches. How do you like this park?
5: I think it's beautiful. It's very green and it's good for walking.
4: After taking a nice walk around the park surrounding the palace, one can also visit the palace chapel under the invocation of the Annunciation, which was built between 1903 and 1909. One of the central things right here in the chapel is the marble altar, which is a replica of one from Versailles, which in the front part is decorated with a carving showing the scene of putting Christ's body into the grave. Also, one of the things worth mentioning here in the chapel is the organ, big impressive instrument opposite the altar, which Count Konstanty Zamoyski enjoyed playing in the past.
6: This palace was built in the 18th century and was built in the last Baroque style. And it was a summer residence of Bieliński's family.
4: How big is the palace itself?
6: In this palace there are about 19 rooms and they are height about 6 meters.
3: The Łańcut Castle in the southeast of the country is one of the most spectacular treasures of Polish history of the 17th century. One of the first things to see there is its library. Designed in the late Victorian style, it hosts a collection of over 22,000 volumes.
4: Łańcut, spelled in English Łańcut, a little difficult name, connected mainly with the powerful families of the Potocki and Lubomirski back in the 17th century. Extremely lavishly decorated. My host around is
7: Tania Reniszewski. I work at the library as a museum staff. 22,000 different books.
4: Apart from books, there are also magazines, right?
7: English magazines. Mm-hmm. For example,

0: the Tatler or the Illustrated Sporting and Dramatic News.
1: If we take a look, for example, at the first shelf that is on our right, it looks like this is a history department.
0: Yes, and there are some books referring to politics, for example, Changing Germany or Russia in the Shadows, the minor phase of Bolshevism. So that was what was quite interesting for people who lived here. They wanted to make a collection. So all these books, that's a part of the museum nowadays.
1: What about reading material for ladies here?
0: Actually, this place, library, that was a place of meeting gentlemen, I would say. As you see, this place has a lot of armchairs, quite comfortable armchairs, and gentlemen, they could come here and talk about different things. Well, it was easy to sit in the armchair like this one, mm-hmm. with a special desk for a book. And one could read a book or one could sip something strong with the coffee or tea. So it depended.
1: Does that mean that ladies were not allowed in here? Because I understand that in that sort of castles, there were rules. Everybody knew that place where there is a first floor and a second floor. So maybe were ladies allowed in here?
0: Yes, of course. And Betka Potocki, Elizabeth Potocki, she was the mother of the last Anne of this castle. She made some inscriptions on the books.
1: And what we are looking right now, this is Vogue. What year is it?
0: That's 1937.
1: There is the French edition, black and white, beautiful pictures, sketches of dresses. Oh, there is a little bit of color here. This is the typical Vogue pages.
0: I'm just looking for Chanel, yeah. So that's Chanel.
1: This is the proof, the French edition of Vogue. And of course, it cannot do without Chanel, even in 1937, yes?
0: Yeah, so everything what was quite fashionable, everything what was up to date at that time. So Potocki, they wanted to have it. And now we can find, well, the proof in the library.
2: Moving up to northeastern Poland, there is Lidzbark Warmiński, the former seat of the Warmia bishops and the capital of the region with its medieval and very well preserved castle. Poland's famous astronomer Nicholas Copernicus used to live there.
3: While visiting Warmia and Mazury, the northeastern province of Poland, one of the places that is a definite must to see is Lidzbark Warmiński. It's a relatively small town, around 18,000 inhabitants, but it lies on the Copernicus route. Many call Lidzbark Warmiński the Pearl of Warmia, and one of the reasons to visit it, it's its beautiful castle, which is a monument of defensive architecture in Poland. There are many collections of Gothic and Baroque art inside the castle, and of course, as they mentioned, mementos connected with Nicholas Copernicus. We're gonna take a short walk around the castle with my guide.
4: Marian Jurak, I couldn't agree more. Have a look at this very big structure. Now we are standing in the court, but not the court of the castle itself, but the court in front of the castle. The building on the left-hand side, it is the store of corn. On the right-hand side, a palace built by a famous Polish bishop, Stanisław Adam Grabowski, who lived in the castle.
3: It is magnificent, it's huge, it's built on the square plan. I think square plan of buildings was a characteristic feature of medieval times.
4: Not only, I think that in many times people build buildings of such shapes. But not only the court is interesting, there are also very huge cellars, three stories, and also chambers where bishops lived and worked. Let's go.
3: Here we are inside one of the chambers in the
4: main chamber of the castle, Lidzbark Warmiński. It is 27 meters long. That chamber was used for celebrations, for law courts, for special official meetings and so on. I think that very many of our listeners know about the castles in France upon the Loire River. Please come to Warmia, to Olsztyn, to Lidzbark Warmiński, to Fromburg, to Reschel, and see defensive Gothic castles, which are at least 200 years older than the castles in France. And also, Nicolaus Copernicus also lived here in Lidzbark Warmiński.
2: And one more suggestion, if you're traveling around Silesia but don't have much time to travel around the whole region, the historical influences can be seen in one place. The miniature park of monuments of Lower Silesia, built in Kowary, a town located at 93 kilometers southwest of the regional capital Wrocław. That's all in this edition of the program. I'm Danuta Isler. 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

Welcome to Central Europe Today. In this magazine, every week we will be talking about what life in Central Europe is all about. The show is coming to you from Warsaw and is hosted by me, Danuta Isler. It is a co-production of Polish Radio's external service, as well as Radio Slovakia International, Radio Romania International, and Radio Prague. In a show this week, Moody's cuts Poland's credit rating to lowest level since 2002. American geopolitical strategist George Friedman visits Poland, and Paddington's postcards, new UNICEF subscription model introduced in the Czech Republic. All that is coming up, but first, here is Poland's music collaboration of Tilaw and Sarsa called Mimo Wszystko, or Against All Odds.

0: Zacznę dzień. Moody's decision to downgrade Poland's credit rating recently came as little surprise to financial markets, according to Polish economists, who say investors had already been factoring in the country's deteriorating fiscal position. More details from Michał Owczarek.
1: On Friday, one of the big three global credit rating agencies, Moody's, cut Poland's rating to A3 from A2, while at the same time revising the outlook from negative to stable. The agency said a large fiscal deficit and had significantly increased Poland's public debt burden and, together with rising borrowing costs, weakened the country's debt servicing indicators. Moody's said the downgrade reflected what it described as a durable deterioration in Poland's fiscal strength since its previous review last September. In response to the announcement, Poland's finance minister Andrzej Domański noted that Moody's had previously had the highest rating for Poland among the three major agencies. After the downgrade, it is now aligned with Standard & Poor's and Fitch, the other two agencies, he added. Domański also announced further steps to strengthen the country's public finances. We will continue to improve the finances. As we can see from today's market, prices for Polish government bonds are rising, while the zloty remains stable. So Friday's decision by one of the rating agencies has not been reflected either in the price of our government bonds or in the zloty's exchange rate. The last time the agency had Poland at such a low level of creditworthiness was in 2002. It is also the first time any of the big three agencies has downgraded Poland's rating since 2016, when Standard & Poor's shifted it from A- to BBB+ on its scale. However, it restored Poland to A- 2 years later. Asked about Moody's decision, governing coalition MEP Michał Szczerba pointed out that Poland had recently been ranked the world's 20th largest economy. Poland will be represented at the G20 summit, where the finance minister will have an opportunity to present the excellent figures showing Poland's economic performance. So we are on a growth path, and the whole world is looking with admiration at what Polish society and businesses, as well as the government, are doing. However, MP Stanisław Tyszka of the opposition far-right Confederation Party told Polish radio it is high time the government started pursuing a responsible fiscal path. This is an irresponsible policy. We need to start

0: are looking at the spending side. We need to start cutting government expenditure and, for example, take a closer look at whether money is being wasted on security spending, despite the broad political consensus on the need to invest in this area. Pointing to Poland's high social and defense spending, Moody's concluded in its assessment that political constraints, including the continued standoff between the government and the president and the proximity of the November 2027 parliamentary elections, also limit the scope for meaningful fiscal consolidation, the agency said. Indeed, President Karol Nawrocki, who is aligned with the right-wing opposition, has blocked many of the government's initiatives, including some of its fiscal policies. Speaking to Polish radio, economist Paweł Wojciechowski opined that a recovery plan is needed, however difficult it will be to put one in place amid the ongoing rift between the government and the president. We have a conflict at the highest levels of power that makes it impossible, for instance, to introduce the tax measures proposed by the government. We have a president who will approve the budget, but will not approve the tax amendments needed to implement it. As a result, because the government is unable to correct the course, interest payments are also rising. It's a self-perpetuating mechanism that is limiting Poland's ability to carry out a controlled and orderly fiscal consolidation, one designed to minimize the pain. And the longer we do nothing, the more painful it will become. However, analysts have also stressed that despite Friday's downgrade announcement, Moody's also shifted Poland's outlook back to stable, saying that it forecasts the country's strong economic growth in the coming years and government debt stabilizing around 70 to 75% of GDP by the late 2020s.
1: That was a report by Michał Owczarek. And up next, you'll hear Polish singer Dawid Podsiadło in his song called To, Co Masz Ty, or What You Have. Zapraszam!

0: You're listening to Central Europe Today, coming your way from Warsaw with me, your host, Danuta Eisler. Forecaster George Friedman visited Poland in mid-September 2026 for an event hosted by the Polish president and the Sobieski Institute, discussing Poland's rise as a regional power. Speaking afterwards, Friedman stated that Poland has firmly established itself as the most crucial regional power, as well as the leader in this part of Europe. He also remarked on European security dynamics, noting that Russia's capacity to destroy Ukraine has diminished and that Russia no longer poses the same existential threat to a stronger Europe, expressing a view that European fear of Russia is overblown given current capabilities. His remarks reaffirm predictions from his 2009 book, The Next 100 Years, where he long ago forecasted that Poland would organically grow into a dominant continental power in Europe due to its strategic positioning, economic growth, and demographic resilience. George Friedman, welcome back to Poland after 10 years, you said?
1: I think it was 10 years.
0: So you have come now to, I want to say, a totally different reality.
1: The reality is the same. The mood and the capability is very different. Poland is still where Poland was. Poland has what it had, but the reality around it has changed. Russia is no longer there. The Germans are far away and we don't care. So here, at this moment, Poland has reemerged. Now the question is, what do you do with this? First, do you believe it? And I don't think most Poles believe this, what I said. America became a great power. It didn't realize it was a great power. And we knew we were special because we were there and in the wilderness and everything. But Poland has been here for a very long time. And Poland has been great. Poland has been weak. Poland experienced everything a nation could do. But there's something that you did do that the United States hasn't done yet. You survived it all. And you stayed Poles. That makes you very powerful.
0: You mentioned Poland in your book. 2009, was it?
1: 2009.
0: The Next 100 Years?
1: Yeah.
0: So we are one of the forces to be reckoned with, speaking from 2009 perspective.
1: Very much. And I think you stop worrying about the Russians. If they couldn't take Ukraine, they're not going to take Poland.
0: You think so? I think there is a lot of panic here now.
1: It's insane. The Russian army, 40 years ago, occupied you. And that left you with something, believing you're powerful. But that after 5 years, this far from their border, and that's all they've taken, it's time to recognize that the Russians are human and have failed, and that Poland is a very dangerous country to attack. You have become very powerful.
0: You say that we are now even more powerful than maybe Germany. Germany used to be the main player, I think only until recently, in the European Union.
1: You're the more important than Germany is, certainly. Your military power, I think, is greater than Germany's, because Germany never really recovered significant military power. We put 50,000 troops in Germany to make sure they didn't do that. So I see Poland evolving. Now, militarily, I think you're the major force in Europe, because effective force. Now the economy has to evolve. Yes, I know the president wants to be in the G20.
0: Yes, thank you. You preceded my question about the Miami summit.
1: And I hope and think they will, but that's not the measure. The measure is the confidence of these people in this audience, their capabilities, and all of the trouble that it'll be to be rich. Because the United States knows. What I say to people is that, look, I served in Germany. My son was in the Air Force. My daughter was in the Army. Served in Iraq. We want to stop doing this. We want to stop coming over to the Eastern Hemisphere. But we would very much like Poland to take our place. You wouldn't send your children to that. So
0: correct.
1: It really is something that the Europeans do not understand about the Americans. We hated the Cold War. We hated having to spend our time in Germany. We hated the fears and everything else. We're delighted that it's our new now. But you look at the United States as if we wanted to do these things. The truth is, Trump or not, whatever president came in, whatever president was elected was going to do the same things Trump did. Not with the same style that Trump has, but nobody else has, more politely. But we would be pulling out of Europe rapidly. Why? Because the Russians are a threat to only themselves.
0: What about the other two powers that you mentioned in your

0: of Japan and Turkey, looking at those?
1: Well, Turkey has already evolved tremendously. There's now a major military force, much more powerful than Israel. It is economically tied to Saudi Arabia. Saudi Arabia is rich and weak. Turkey is poor but strong.
0: But strong, yes.
1: And the Pakistanis will find something to do. So everything is changing. And along with that, the Polish reality. But that doesn't make it better, necessarily. World War II, we won, we triumphed. The next 80 years, my son and daughter went off to war, okay? Enough. Let your sons and daughters go off to war.
0: What about Japan?
1: There's been... Japan is a massive evolution. It is now a major power. It is the one country that China is afraid of. It's not afraid of America. We're not going to make a war with it. They're worried about the Japanese. This is something that can be predicted if you look at a model of geopolitics. So it was possible to predict these things. So it's like the stock markets and sometimes you predict it. So can any large numbers of humanity. So you're now a great European power. My condolences to you.
0: When you look at 2027 and onwards, because 2026 is slowly coming to an end, as a geostrategist, what do you see? What do you think is going to happen? I mean, obviously, our minds are on our eastern border.
1: The United States and Japan will reach very soon an economic entente. There will not be a conflict between the U.S. and China. There will be an economic combination because China produces too much to consume. They must export, and they're large importer. So the Chinese are not going to start a war with us. We're not going to start a war with China. Also, China is not Russia. It doesn't occupy nations. It doesn't invade them. China is the biggest capitalist country in the world.
0: I know you're working on your next book. This time you're going up there to the moon.
1: Well,
0: what
1: we learned in Ukraine was warfare is now conducted from space, from low Earth orbit. We also know that all of our countries in space are preparing anti-satellite systems. And there's also all sorts of garbage up there from failed things.
0: Floating around.
1: So low Earth orbit can't be sustained. Now in the military, they do two things. You disperse, you're agile, or you take cover. You can't do any of these things in low Earth orbit. You can do it on the moon. You can take cover. And therefore, when you look at the Chinese Chang program and the American Artemis program, it's not just for glory. We're heading to the moon, and it's going to be the South Pole that is the next thing to the moon where the water is that will be facing.
0: One more thing, the midterms coming up. America obviously is a superpower. Many countries, especially here on this side of the pond, are still looking to America.
1: Most Europeans always hope the United States will collapse because they'll say, see, but no, we're not going to collapse. We're having a midterm. It's very likely that the Democrats will win, but that will intensify the conflict in the United States. Every 50 years we do this. So this won't end till the end of 2020. It won't end till then. But most important to understand is that the Americans go through this every 50 years because we invent ourselves. The Americans invent and reinvent. So while the Europeans say, this is horrible, this is the collapse of America, this is how we refresh ourselves. And you guys have never understood this. So in the 1970s, when the Vietnam War was going, race riots were going on, and we were shooting people who were demonstrating against the war, Europe said we were finished. Don't they ever get tired of finishing us off?
0: George Friedman, thank you very much.
1: Thank you.
2: I was talking to American geopolitical forecaster George Friedman. And you're listening to Central Europe Today, coming away from Warsaw and from Poland's capital. Now we are moving to the Czech Republic. The Czech branch of UNICEF has presented a new model of monthly charitable subscription, which combines support for kids around the globe and discovering other cultures and countries. It includes a personalized direct mail campaign, as well as print and fulfillment to inspire children worldwide. Daniel Sivala of Radio Prague with more.
3: Monthly subscription of 494 Czech crowns to cure 5 children of severe malnutrition over the course of a year and to expand the horizons of young donors' families. That's the new UNICEF donation model Paddington's Postcards for Children, which was introduced on the 16th of September at the British Embassy in Prague by UNICEF Czech Republic Executive Director Pavla Gumba. The ceremonial presentation was attended by a dozen pupils of Prague's elementary school Brána jazyků, who were enjoying the donor's UNICEF gift package aimed at kids in the age of 6 till 10. Travel diary, world map, stickers, and a personalized postcard from Paddington. This charity subscription model was first launched in the UK in 2020 and introduced in numerous other countries. At first, there were doubts if it would work in the Czech Republic or not.

0: December 2025, the project was being tested and the official start of the project took place 9 months later, when UNICEF gathered over 1,000 subscribers in the Czech Republic, as well as collected 2.4 million Czech crowns in donor contributions. UNICEF Czech Republic Executive Director Pavla Gomba was positively surprised by the growth of the project and also by Paddington's influence on kids' future travel desires.
1: From the very beginning, from the first day we launched it, it really worked well beyond our expectations. And now we started receiving stories from families how it grows into something bigger than just a donation or just a fun activity for children, because we know that some families plan their vacation based on the favorite country where the child went with Paddington.
0: Subscription is mostly undertaken by parents or grandparents, but one of the surprising results of the project for Pavla Gomba was that schools often take the initiative as well.
1: We received a lot of feedback from teachers, which was surprising. We didn't target teachers in the beginning, but somehow spontaneously they said, well, it's such a nice product, it's such a nice program, we want to make it available for our classes. So they actually subscribe on behalf of their students, which is very nice.
0: British ambassador to the Czech Republic, Matt Field OBE, who was enjoying the enthusiasm of pupils of Prague's elementary school, Brána jazyků, going through their envelopes at the ceremony, emphasizes the qualities of the campaign's champion.
2: I'm a lifelong fan of Paddington. I think like every British child, I grew up with Paddington. Paddington symbolizes a lot of very positive qualities that British people care about. But this project with UNICEF brings Paddington together with a great cause, which is to help inspire young people to open up the world to them and to use that interest to also support UNICEF as it helps people around the world.
0: For more information, go to UNICEF Česká republika website.
3: And that was a report by Daniel Sivala of Radio Prague, bringing us to the end of this week's edition of Central Europe Today. I'm leaving you now with Poland's Piotr Cugowski and his song called Oddajcie mi moją wolność, or Give Me My Freedom Back. I'm Danuta Isler. 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
1: You're tuned to Polish Radio, broadcasting from Warsaw. Welcome to Q&A, a show in which we take a look at the news, views, trends and phenomena in Polish and global society. I'm Danuta Isler. Welcome to the show. In this edition, breast cancer remains the most frequently diagnosed malignant neoplasm among women in Poland, accounting for roughly 22.6% of all new cancer diagnoses in Polish women. Recent data from the National Cancer Registry highlights over 21,700 new breast cancer cases diagnosed annually among women in the country. And so, every October, regional organizations launch nationwide educational drives focused on self-examinations, risk factors, and free National Health Fund mammography screenings. Aleksandra Wysocka, the author of I want to say pink book because of Pink October, Rok Raka, the year of cancer, my onco story, advertised as a journey without a plan, map, or a guide. Welcome to the studio.
2: Thank you.
1: This is a story that shows you as a survivor. Mm-hmm. That's one thing. And I already started reading. I have to say, the story flows in such a way and it's told in such a way that it's a nice book to read, although I don't know if nice goes with the topic.
2: Thank you. I tried to make it as close to real life as possible. I didn't want to write a guidebook or a story to uplift people and give them some sense that being sick is like, I don't know, Mother Teresa kind of thing. It's just a real life, real person. This is what happens when you get sick. I was trying to show what it looks like, because this is the information that I was looking for when I got diagnosed. I had no idea. Hmm?
1: So what do? Hmm. You go to the internet. And of course, the internet can tell you wonderful stories and horrible stories. So you don't know what to do at the end of the day.
2: Exactly. And I'm the person that always asks questions. However, when you're at the beginning of this journey, you don't know what you should ask. You don't know the questions yet because you have no idea where to start. When I got sick, I was looking for this kind of book. I found some things, but I decided to write my own to show what it looks like step by step without sugarcoating and just showing what it really looks like. At the same time, I was trying to show that life doesn't stop, you know, it doesn't wait for you to get better. At this moment, there are so

0: many different treatment options, and this part of oncology develops so quickly. There are new treatments, new options every month. So when you hear the diagnosis, it's not like, oh, so now you have to prepare for a battle. No, it's like getting any other disease. It will take time. It might not be pleasant, but well, what kind of disease is pleasant, you know? My
1: Fully.
0: Both parents died of cancer at a pretty young age, so I am more than aware, and many people in my family died. But when it comes to breast cancer, really the statistics are not so bad anymore.
1: A little snippet from the cover of the book. I was 45. I was in excellent shape, healthy, physically active, happy, and concerned that cancer is something that refers to other people. And then I heard my own diagnosis, so breast cancer. You say, I wrote this book for my pre-diagnosis self and for you. This is not the first book that tells a story of going through cancer. Mm-hmm. How many, I don't want to be rude, but I'm thinking, you know, do we really need those books? Do Poles want to read those books? And how many more of those books do we need?
0: I think when you get diagnosed, you look for hope, you look for information. So I think there should be options, like one or two or five books is not enough. It's always to have another one. There are some things that we do not know. We people who don't think about breast cancer daily are not aware. And there are some things in this book that I wanted to share with people and to make them aware. For example, because of my family history, many years ago, I did this genetic test.
1: Testing. Mm-hmm. To rule out.
0: To rule out, yes. And it showed that I'll live until, you know, I'm 100. You know, there are no genetic mutations whatsoever. And that gave me this false sense of security, because I thought, okay, you know, nobody in my family had breast cancer. So like breast-wise, I'm, you know, safe on mm-hmm. in this part. And it was only afterwards that I found out, that I learned that only 10 to 15% of breast cancers are genetically
1: caused.
0: Yeah. You can have mother and grandmother and all your aunts. They can be healthy. They can be 100 years old.
1: And still then you can
0: get. Yeah. Still you can get cancer.
1: You're describing your journey from telling readers that you've been fine, everything was okay, and all of a sudden you have this pain in your hip that later radiates, and you start your journey through various doctors to find out whether it is or is not something. Is it really a year of what happens afterwards?
0: I describe a year. Yes, this construction of a book that it's split into seasons. It comes straight from my experience, because autumn was the diagnosis, then mm-hmm. winter was chemotherapy. It was this dark and difficult part of journey. Then I had another chemo, because it's different kind of
1: it's cycles.
0: Yes. Mm-hmm. Well, I had
1: and also
0: 16
1: different kinds of mixtures
0: exactly.
1: of medicine.
0: Yeah, mm-hmm. yeah. I had 16 cycles, and the first four of them were so-called red mix or whatever. Then it
1: Move
0: was
1: on.
0: Spring, and spring was the end of chemo, like the easier, the white chemo. Then it's summer, when I thought it's over, and then I realize it's not over. I kind of hoped naively that, you know, my last day of radiation was 4th of July, and I was like, that's it, my last day of being cancer patient, you know? And I knew that afterwards I'll have hormonal therapy, because my cancer was hormone dependent, which means that cancer cells are fueled by estrogen. I have to take pills, of course, and then once a month I get the injection in my stomach with a very thick needle. And I kind of thought, you know, that's the worst part of it. And then I found out that the needle is just the beginning, because, you know, when you go through menopause, it's a process that takes many years.
1: Mm-hmm.
0: And all the side effects start showing like gradually. What happens when you get those overnight? I got hot flashes, I got joint pain, I got like brain fog, I got night sweats, I got like
1: insomnia,
0: so many
1: depression, everything.
0: Yes, so many different things. And I
1: overeating.
0: Was
1: overeating.
0: It was like I had two most difficult moments in this journey. This was one of them. The other one was when I found out that I needed chemotherapy after all. Diagnosis wasn't as bad as those two moments. So yeah, so I realized in this last part of the book in summer that now I have 5 years of menopause. Even though I complete this treatment, there's something called scanxiety, which is a fear of, you know, scans, of checkups, because your body failed you once, it can do it again. It's like PTSD. Plus, there's fatigue, because it was like really difficult year. It was 2025.
1: Mm-hmm.
0: Yeah, the whole
1: So the book is based on very fresh experience.
0: Yes, it was. It starts September 24 ends.

0: you know, summer 25. Mm-hmm. But still, you know, I had to go, like, I had to switch my job to 4 days a week because I'm just so tired all the time, you know. And there's just so many different things that cancer patients or cancer survivors, I don't like the word, but I cannot think of any other other words at the moment. But there's so many things that stay with us that it's not, like, if people ask me, how are you? Yeah. Well, I learned to say I'm fine, thanks, because when I started to, like,
1: telling the story, it's like, yeah, are we ready to hear what they're really asking about?
0: And you see the face like, oh, I don't want to hear about your, you know, medically induced menopause. I'm like, okay. So people close to me know what I'm going through, but to the other ones, I'm like, yeah, I'm healthy, I'm fine. And then it doesn't end, because once I get through this 5 years of treatment, uh-huh, I will, now I'm going to see my oncologist every 2 months. Uh-huh. And then it will probably be, I have no idea, once a year or something. So I will feel like I'm on my own. So I'm guessing there will be to be continued.
1: There might be more, unfortunately, yeah. Yes. And this is actually how you finish the book, talking about the fact that you remind the reader that cancer journey is not done when you have your last visit with an oncologist. So of course you ask readers to pay closer attention to such symptoms like tiredness, pain, fear, and those are the scars, you say, that mm-hmm. will stay with you forever. So just be.
0: Yeah.
1: I was talking to Aleksandra Wysocka, the breast cancer survivor and author of the book called A Year with Cancer. That's all in this week's edition of the program. I'm Danuta Isler. Thanks for listening.
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9: What's up? You're tuned to Warsaw. Hello everyone, I'm Michał Owczarek, welcoming you to another riveting edition of Soundcheck, where we focus on Polish artists and events. Today I'm going to take a closer look at the new album by popular alternative rock figure Artur Rojek. The platter's title, subject matter and 6-year gap all point to an artist looking back at his life while continuing to move away from the expectations attached to his former cult band's past.

0: Rush Now.
1: Kicking off with a rather cryptic title of Jalena S, or In the S Department, we're delving into the freshly released album by Artur Rojek. 6 years after his last studio album, Poland's alternative rock mainstay is back with a record that may be his most personal yet. Rojek's third solo studio album takes the musician back through what is apparently less a collection of songs than a musical family photo album built from memories and experiences involving childhood, parenthood, relationships, and aging. The first thing worth explaining in English is that the title Chciałbym urodzić się, żeby latałem is a deliberately ungrammatical sentence once spoken by the artist's younger son. Rojek remembered it, wrote it down, and eventually even had the words tattooed on his body. Literally, it translates roughly as I wish I was born so that I flew. In an interview, he said the sentence is clumsy on the surface, but contains basic life needs such as overcoming one's weaknesses and unlimited freedom. Now, how about checking out another track from the album? I'd suggest Mówiłem Ci To Już, I've Told You This Before, a song about the things we tell the people closest to us.

Rojek worked on his new album for almost 2 years. He originally envisaged something closer to a very classic singer-songwriter record, but the finished album is more musically varied. It brings in more traditional instrumentation, including piano and strings, while retaining the relatively understated atmospheric quality

associated with Royek's solo work. Lyrically, the songs deal with childhood experiences, embarrassment and insecurity, memories that remain lodged in the mind, his relationship with his children and wife, and the experience of looking at his earlier self from the perspective of adulthood. His approach isn't simply to erase those memories, but to understand them and gain some control over their effect. It's vaguely nostalgic, but in a way that the past is being examined from the perspective of a husband, father, and middle-aged man. That gives the album a somewhat different emotional center from the melancholy that has often been associated with Royek's work. Another track worth flagging here is Yeti, recorded with Dawid Podsiadło, who represents a younger breed of Polish alternative pop, asserting that Royek has increasingly become something of a bridge between generations of Polish alternative and pop music.

Released 6 years after his last studio album, Chciałbym Urodzić Się, Żeby Latałem, may serve as an argument that Rojek is not a prolific artist churning out albums. Apparently, his solo discography is remarkably small, 3 studio albums across 12 years. However, there's another Rojek story here. He simply isn't only a recording artist. He's also the founder and artistic director of Off Festival in the southern city of Katowice, which since 2006 has become one of Poland's most important alternative independent music festivals. Since 2022, Rojek has also been artistic director of Great September Showcase Festival and Conference in Łódź. That gives you another reason why his new album was long awaited and long overdue, as Rojek occupies an unusual position. He is simultaneously an established artist, a curator, and a tastemaker. How about checking the album's closing track, Splątane Włosy, or Tangled Hair, by Rojek's own account, a song dedicated to his wife and the weight of loving someone for a lifetime.

To understand why this album matters for the Polish audience, you really need to go back to Rojek's former band Mysłowic, one of the defining Polish alternative rock groups of the 1990s and 2000s. Rojek was the frontman and one of the central creative forces behind it. He left the band in 2012 and subsequently concentrated on his solo career. 3 decades after Mysłowic made Rojek one of the defining voices of Polish alternative rock, he seems less interested in escaping his past than in understanding it. The autumn tour for his new album covers 7 major cities, including Warsaw and Kraków, with additional 2027 dates announced after the autumn concerts sold out quickly. Rounding off the show, let's stroll down memory lane and dig a mid-1990s song from the time Rojek fronted Mysłowic, "Z twarzą Marilyn Monroe," or "With a Face Like Marilyn Monroe." And that's it for today. Thanks for listening from me, Michał Owczarek. Catch you again soon. Bye-bye.

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1: You're tuned to Polish Radio, broadcasting from Warsaw. I'm Danuta Esler, welcoming you to this week's edition of A Day in a Life. In the program, I'd like you to meet Polish astronaut Sławosz Uznański-Wiśniewski, who, after nearly half a century, followed the footsteps of Mirosław Hermaszewski as the first Pole in space when aboard a Soviet Soyuz mission in 1978, and became only the second Pole to travel to space. On June 25, 2025, Sławosz joined the Axiom 4 mission to the International Space Station aboard a SpaceX Dragon spacecraft. The rest, as they say, is history.
2: Ignition sequence start. 6, 5, 4, 3.
3: There's the fire.
2: 2, 1, 0.
1: On 25th of June, 2025, you were aboard SpaceX Falcon 9. Heading up there. Do you remember the date?
4: It feels to me like it was yesterday. In Poland, it was 8:31 a.m., but for us at the Cape Canaveral, it was in the middle of the night. If I remember correctly, we woke up at midnight, and then we got ready. We were transported to Cape Canaveral.
1: Not much sleep, probably.
4: Not a lot of sleep. We were sleep shifting during quarantine to actually be able to wake up and be operational for the launch. Then we left all our belongings, all our clothing, our mobile phones and everything we were given. Thermal underwear, spacesuits, we dressed up, and then we left to the tower to press on the elevator this button that says space. We went up into the capsule, and then from that moment onwards, our work started for the whole mission. So already being in the capsule, we had to be operational, focused, and like this for the following 20 days of the mission.
1: So when I was in front of the television, listen to 3, 2, 1, liftoff. You were already there, and the first couple of seconds is what? Huge pressure, dizziness?
4: The first couple of seconds is building up acceleration and what we call G-loading on our body. So we feel heavier because we accelerate. This acceleration lasts more or less the first 10 minutes. After 10 minutes, we have an orbit injection. We traveled from Cape Canaveral along the coast of the United States and Canada, crossing the Atlantic, and getting an orbit injection before the European continent. And at that moment, the engines stop. We detach from

0: the rocket, and we can feel the weightlessness for the first time. This is 10 minutes into the flight, but to the docking to the International Space Station, it took us still around 30 hours. So these were 30 first hours for...
1: Speaking of long flights, huh?
0: Yeah, exactly, for accommodation of our bodies. We felt different. We had to be operational on the station. And during these times, we were looking out the windows, eating, sleeping, trying to recover, and feeling our body to adapt to our new living conditions.
2: Ignition sequence start. 6, 5, 4, 3.
3: There's the fire.
2: 2, 1, 0.
1: How does it feel, the gravity, the weightlessness? How did you pee? How was the coffee?
0: The first thing is, maybe if you're 5, you cannot experience that, but when you're a teenager or an adult, you can buy a parabolic flight. You can go on what is called the vomit comet, so the parabolic flight that goes up and down, and you can experience the weightlessness.
1: It's like a really bad roller coaster ride.
0: Exactly, for 20-something seconds. How does it feel? Initially, it is very impressive for the body. You have a big bodily reaction. It's just because our bodies did not evolve to live in these conditions. And then you try to adjust. Your body does a really hard work to adapt in microgravity. You feel a bit dizzy, disoriented, with a headache because your pressure in your head is bigger. Because here on the ground, most of fluids in our body is pulled down to the ground. There, it floats together with you. These are big emotions, but as well, really big adaptation. And then you try to stay focused to be able to do your job and to use every single minute for, you know, hundreds of scientists and engineers on the ground waiting for your results.
1: When we regular mortals watch those space movies, they show astronauts going up to space, calmness and serenity and nothing really happening. Is that what it's like up there?
0: I would say on one side, yes. I did not experience that, but imagine an astronaut on a spacewalk in the vastness and the vacuum of space, in one small spacesuit that maintains life, and then you imagine this serenity and calmness. But inside of that spacesuit, there is a human being that has to work against the pressure of the atmosphere in the spacesuit, you know, to execute his or her actions where, you know, the spacesuit is stiff, is heavy, is massive. You need to translate and into your work site and do your job. So on one side, it appears to be easy. On the other side, it goes hundreds or thousands of hours in training of each of us to be able to be efficient in new conditions and, you know, probably years of building up knowledge to be sufficiently prepared to execute scientific experiments that we do.
2: 12, 11, 10, 9, ignition sequence start. 6, 5, 4, 3, 2, 1, 0. All engine running. We have a liftoff. Liftoff on Apollo 11.
1: And you did 13 experiments there, and took pieces of Poland, sent photos, had orbital or space lessons. Is there one thing that you will remember that will stick with you forever?
0: I will definitely remember the view for the rest of my life. The view from the vantage point of space is purely magical. Looking back on our planet, everyone asks me, how is it looking down on the planet? We do not look down, we look up. We are just upside down and we look up on our planet, and our planet is home. Home to every one of us, all our families and friends. And that view, for me, one thing that strikes me the most, even today, thinking about that, is being able to see the 360 degrees of the horizon. You know, it didn't even occur to me to ask the question where we were about the planet. It was looking on the planet as a whole, as every one of us and our loved ones being here down on Earth, you know, 40 million of Polish hearts that I brought with me, being able to, you know, represent us to the whole world. That was this feeling that stays with me. It took me a couple of minutes and a lot of emotions to actually realize the first coastline and ask the questions, where are we?
1: And what have you been doing throughout that year afterwards, other than being celebrity and probably inspiring many 5-year-olds and not only?
0: I love talking to children and students and, you know, young people.

0: they are genuinely interested in every single question they ask. And this, you know, curiosity of kids, I hope we could have with us as adults for much, much longer. I think this is what pushes us to build knowledge and push forward. Yeah.
1: What has been achieved as a result of your mission when it comes to our awareness, economy, this and that?
0: I think the ecosystem in Poland that we have today is something completely different that we had a couple of years back. When I was selected in Poland, society didn't know. We build space technologies. We have our address in space now, aboard the International Space Station. So this is one. We have a very wide discussion what to do, but we know how critical and important the build-up of technologies are for Poland, for Polish economy of the future. I think there is a tremendous impact on academia, on education system, academia, on general public, and what is really important, on decision makers to be able to ask more ambitious questions and build technologies of the future also in the country, in Poland, for our technology autonomy and sovereignty in the future years.
1: So what's next for you, the moon or Mars?
0: I don't think I would go to Mars. This is a really long trip. If I had a chance to go to the moon, I would definitely say yes. I'll need to consult this with my wife. But in any case, I hope I'll be able to work for future of exploration and European exploration, either supporting my colleagues or maybe work on another Polish mission. That would be a tremendous honor for me.
1: Sławosz Uznański-Wiśniewski, thank you very much.
0: Thank you.

0: I was talking to Polish astronaut Sławosz Uznański-Wiśniewski. That's all in this week's edition of A Day in the Life. I'm Danuta Isler. Thanks for listening.
1: You're tuned to Warsaw. Welcome to High Note Music Magazine, and I'm your host Elżbieta Grajewska. In 2026, the southern city of Bielsko-Biała became one of Poland's cultural capitals and maintains its status of a cultural hub with the fascinating Wandering Festival, one culmination of which was an unexpected visit by Björk. Robert Piaskowski, head of the National Center for Culture.
2: Bielsko-Biała is celebrating its title given by Minister of Culture of the Polish Capital of Culture this year. Next year is Katowice and all of the metropole around, and then Kołobrzeg on the seaside. All three cities, they created together the concept of Wandering Festival. We announced in very hidden place Rusiecki Palace in Warsaw, just to create some references and some curiosity to bring people to Bielsko-Biała and to discover the city in completely unknown way and move through its rooms, its corners, its secret places, its secret stories. So there were plenty of different events all year round, and the concentration of the festival its entire weekend from 2nd to 4th October, but some of the exhibitions, installations, they will last entire month if someone could not come for this specific moment of time. By choosing Bielsko-Biała, the capital of culture, we wanted to stress how rich is the heritage of that place, how rich is the cultural scene, how amazing examples of philanthropy, the first private concert hall ever built in Poland, Cavatina Hall. And of course the people's beliefs, they are proud of their city. They call it Little Vienna because of its extraordinary place in the Jugendstil influence from Vienna. Wonderful architecture, wonderful interiors, and we discover all of them through the eyes of Christian Lada, one of the greatest opera directors of the, let's say, young generation. Many great ideas here. A market can become a place to dance. The chairlift, Teleferico, Ebowo Dębowiec, yes, can become a musical experience that each person hears differently. So

This wandering festival connects three Polish cities, three capitals of culture. It will take a different shape in each city, and I hope this journey will leave us with more than memories of performances, build new

0: We begin with something very simple and essential, because we walk through the city, we go through arts, we go through hidden stories, and we meet the artists, and whatever happened, it will be unique, something you cannot experience in any other place in the world.
1: You know what I found conspicuous by its absence? Everything almost was included in the festival, bar the famous cartoons of Bielsko-Biała. You had the mini Fiat, but not the cartoons.
0: That was weeks ago during one of the greatest events I ever saw, the creation of Carmen, the famous opera by Bizet, but completely and entirely created by local institutions, great orchestras, singers coming from or studying in Bielsko-Biała, but nowadays famous singers on international stages.
1: From what we heard, people were actually climbing lampposts, yeah, and there was an audience of something like 70,000?
0: Yeah, just one performance, but we got three. So the entire place, the entire city has been created into the wonderful garden of animations, opera, great puppets along the streets. Can you imagine to close the major street of the city to create corrida with 3 or 4 meters high puppets? And the city has been experiencing the moment of epiphany, if I can call it, unbelievable happiness, unbelievable community. And cartoons, yes, of course, they are everywhere in the city, because you have sculptures of Reksio, Baltazar Gąbka, you have Bolek I Lolek, all of the famous characters of our childhood. But the city has been illuminated with many projections, with animations, giving us suggestions to the deep history of the city, including textile industry background, the production of Little Fiat, Mały Fiat, the famous little car from Poland, but also, let's say, more difficult stories like Jewish heritage, Polish, Czech, Austrian, Silesian complex history, of the tradition of Montagnards, because it's very vivid with all of the folkloristic traditions. They connect the culture of Podbeskidzie with very far lands, including Scandinavia, Sami culture. So I think there is an attentiveness, carefulness, community, imagination.
2: Artistic curator of the Wandering Festival, Christian Lada.
3: It's quite an unusual task to program a festival that you know from the very beginning will be something on the move. So I must say I really enjoyed discovering the city itself, discovering Bielsko-Biała for the first time for myself. I knew the city from what I heard from my family and from my friends, as a city being extremely creative and very close to the nature and being a kind of the Polish city of Bohemians. And I must say a lot of this is true. I use my steps and cups of coffee to program this festival. What do I mean with the steps? I try to get lost in Bielsko-Biała many times just to discover places that I would not be able to discover otherwise. So this festival brings our audience to places which are outside of the usual network of cultural institutions or cultural locations. We perform in a parking lot, in the nature, in the streets. So try to show different aspects of Bielsko-Biała. On the other hand, programming of this festival was as well programming it in the cups of coffee. What I mean by that, it's about talking to the local citizens of Bielsko-Biała and asking them which locations, which venues, which spaces in your city are emotionally important for you. So I try to find places which resonate not only with the history of the city, but as well with here and now of the city and with the people living in Bielsko-Biała today. And in that way, for instance, we found the parking lot next to the shopping mall Klimczok, which, as I discover, is an iconic place for people from Bielsko-Biała and as well from people from other places around Bielsko-Biała. That was the place to be in the times of PRL, to use the first escalator operating there or to buy some exclusive goods in there.
1: from what you

0: You described quite a lot of the festival as about what one might call classical music or new music.
1: Well, my background is in the opera. I'm an opera stage director myself, so probably my love for two aspects. On one hand, for the interdisciplinarity, which for me is the key of opera, and on the other hand, for let's say classical or new music is there. I think music is as well a very grateful language, because it's a language in which we can communicate beyond the semantics of language that we use to speak. So that's why I do see in our program quite a lot of music. I do in our program as well quite a lot of performance and dance. So all these aspects which address not only our rational perception, but as well our physical, our emotional, maybe even our spiritual perception. And I think music, movement, dance, they have this capacity to communicate with us on different levels.
0: And music for dreaming.
1: Music for dreaming, yes. When I was thinking about this idea of wandering through a new city or through a city, I thought actually about the dreams. I think dreams are very often very active, and we actually make the most amazing journeys in our dreams. So that's why, after talking to Hania and Kuba Dere, fantastic musicians from the region, we came up with this idea of creating a 10-hour concert with music composed for dreaming. So we'll invite our audience at 10 p.m. to get their own beds and pillows and blankets, and just to fall asleep, and while sleeping, to dream. And at 8 a.m. on the next day, we'll wake up with a cup of coffee. The local expert in dreams and in reading dreams explains to our audience what does it mean, what they dreamt about.
0: You know, every initiative of this festival is extraordinary.
1: Exactly. I hope to see you all in Bielsko-Biała in October.
0: Thank you very much.
1: Thank you.
2: My name is Hania Derej. I'm a pianist, conductor and composer.
3: My name is Kuba Derej. I'm a younger brother of Hania. I'm also a pianist, composer.
0: So what is your part in this wandering festival?
2: We are responsible for playing during the night 10 hours of music. People will sleep and we are going to play music.
0: Is it something you're going to be composing on the spot?
2: For sure we'll improvise a lot of things, but at the same time we are prepared. We have a special parts, special movements to play it. But also I think that we'll react how the audience will sleep, or if they will sleep. So kind of improvisation, but also some prepared parts.
0: How does one go about music for dreaming specifically? Is it similar as music for relaxation?
2: It is similar, but at the same time, during the sleep, we have different phases. So during the preparation, we are thinking about it, and we would like to also be together with people and the phases of their sleep.
0: What generally inspires you in composing music?
2: Kuba, maybe you would like to say something.
3: Okay. I think that a lot of different kinds of music are inspiring for us. And I think that everything that is around us and in everyday lives, during our everyday education and different process that we are associated with.
0: You are just about to have your record out, so can you say a few words about that?
2: Definitely. So in a few days I'm going to release my next album, Hania Derej Trio, called Don't Look Behind, Always Forward. It's a jazz trio with neoclassical, electronic
3: and saxophone
2: influences, definitely. But Kuba also released 1 year ago a beautiful album.
3: Yeah, my album called 17. I was 17 years old, now I'm 18, but it is some kind of gathering of every my inspirations, every my music ideas.
0: Congratulations.
3: Thank you. Hania had in the age of 10, yeah, first album, when she was 10 years old, so.
2: Yeah, we started very young,
3: early, yeah.
2: But it's definitely a lot of fun and we love that, so we are so thankful and grateful for that opportunity that we can play and record our own albums.
0: And be part of the Wandering Festival.
2: Thanks so much.
3: Thank you very much.
4: Hello, my name is Natalia Kleszczewska. I'm a painter and a graphic artist. Wandrujący Festival, Wandering Festival, Yes, I'm a part of the festival, the Ecolab.

0: Australia part, that is the exhibition from Reykjavik that Björk organized. I am a collaborator to the project called Nerve Bloom, which is the newest addition for her exhibition.
1: How did you become involved? I mean, this is quite extraordinary.
0: Yeah, it was kind of surprising because she just texted me on Instagram. She was on the hunt for the creatures and paint matters that resonates with her art. And she decided that she will ask me. The first thing we did was paintings, oil paintings, so really traditional media. And then we put it through animation lenses and newest technology. So it's kind of a mix of old media with the newest technologies. I think the effect we are reaching for is a fusion between what's old and what's new, what is known and unknown, and make it whole.
1: Were you ever inspired by the music or by the art of Björk in your own paintings?
0: Yes, I'm a big fan of her since high school. So it was kind of extraordinary experience to meet her and to work with her, and truly inspirational for me, yes.
1: Do you have your own sphere of creatures which you added to this exhibition, to this presentation?
0: Actually, yes, because she was particularly interested in creatures that already existed in my paintings, and she was like, this is the one, this is the creature I want to participate in her world as well. So we expand that to something bigger and more detailed. But the black and white horses already existed in my work previously.
1: We can see this exhibition in Bielsko Biała within the festival. Will it wander this way towards Warsaw at some point, do you think?
0: I hope so, yeah. It would be great. The exhibition itself would be traveling across some other countries. So I'm quite excited. It's just the beginning.
1: Thank you very much.
0: Thank you very much.
2: My name is Wojciech Grudzicki. I'm a dancer and choreographer. I was invited to take part in the festival as a performer and choreographer together with Paweł Sakowicz and Alicja Czyczel, interacting with the pieces of Norwegian artist Siri Skirbe. Local musicians are also invited to take part in this event. We don't know each other, so this is the biggest potential of this event for me. This unknown is, I think, very interesting perspective for me as a choreographer working with the topics of a memory and presence.
1: Is it only about dancers or choreographers or people working with the body, or also about the public?
2: For sure it's about the public as well, because the entire concept of this festival is about our interaction with the local community. So that also creates a very interesting context for me as a choreographer to meet the local community in Bielsko Biała.
3: Among others, the exhibition by Björk, Ancestress, Sorrowful Soil and Nerve Bloom Remix, done within the Wandering Festival, remains open in Bielsko Biała until October the 25th. In High Note, that's all. Your host was Elżbieta Krajewska. 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
1: What's up?
2: What's up?
3: What's up?
4: What's up?
5: What's up?
0: This week, Poland registers falling alcohol consumption, which I consider as fantastic news. Also, a major popular sports in this country. And we'll tell you about the former head chef of a Michelin-starred restaurant who opens a Polish-inspired fine dining venue in Northern England, of all places. I'm Sławek Szewc.
6: And I'm Agnieszka Wielowska. Hello.
0: Starting with the good news, Poland is among the European Union countries seeing the sharpest decline in alcohol consumption. That, according to Eurostat data. Only two other member states saw a bigger rise in the number of people abstaining altogether in 2025. Now, the survey found that 0.5% of Poles report drinking alcohol every day, which is one of the lowest rates in the EU, only behind Lithuania at 0.4%. Under 3% say they drink weekly, 17% once a month, and 44.6% occasionally, whatever that means. A further 35% report abstaining altogether.
6: An increasing number of teetotalers among us. That's how we do away with stereotypes.
0: Well, indeed, stereotypes. If we recall the Poland of, let's say, 40 or 50 or 60 years ago, drinking alcohol on a daily basis was a very common sight. Not only in Polish households, but what's even worse, also at workplaces. Accidents which happened at work were also commonplace. In many cases, excuses were found for people, you know, drinking at work or coming to work with a grand hangover from the previous day, and not much had been done. Now, as of the past, let's say, 30-some years, there have been enormous changes, I would say, with social and economic reasons behind them. Among the economic factors, I would say, well, one thing is rising prices of alcohol, which have been on the rise constantly, one might say, for the past three decades. And some were quite considerable.
6: Because that was something that annually enriched the state coffers, let us be frank.
0: Well, of course. So this was the grand paradox that on the one hand, we were talking about reducing alcohol consumption.

0: question. On the other, the state was looking with great anticipation, I would say, to the potential revenue from the sales of alcohol. So I think that finally some kind of a, let's say, healthy balance has been found. Also, the fact, which I mentioned, that right now we have a total ban on alcohol consumption at workplaces of all kind. Another frequent picture, so to say, that could be found these decades ago in various Polish institutions was, for instance, when somebody came with some kind of a problem to let's say the local authorities or any other place like that, and they quite frequently found that many of the offices were closed because of all kinds of banquets, like birthdays, name days, anything. Every excuse was good because, well, the personnel was having a grand ball, also with alcohol on the tables. Right now, for this kind of offense, because it's considered one of the major offenses against the labor code, you get fired instantly on the spot.
1: That is true. Days back when I was a kid, I remember those absolutely fantastic pictures, which are also portrayed in many of Polish classics of the 60s or 70s when it comes to cinema productions. And that is, for example, a building site with all those warning signs, you know, alcohol and work is a hazard to your health, no drinking, and there are below those wonderful warning signs, you could spot a group of, let's say, builders happily drinking beer. And that was normal.
0: Well, and I not mean, only, yeah, that, beer that was considered, you know, like a refreshment.
1: A refreshment. Mm-hmm.
0: So those were the times, fortunately, long gone by. A total, I would say, about face as far as the treatment of people found, for instance, drunk on the streets has also changed. Going back to these old days during the communist times, for instance, if a person had been, well, even heavily intoxicated, he boarded a bus or a tram, he was frequently treated like a very, you know, welcome guest with all attention from the passengers so that the poor soul could sit down and
1: in peace and quiet and
0: travel back home or mm-hmm. wherever. Right now, it's absolutely the opposite. Such people, they find, well, public contempt for the state they are in. And no wonder. People have come to realize that well, this is nothing to be proud of. But on the other hand, to sort of, well, perhaps not make any excuses for the drinking in those times, the widespread drinking, it must be underscored that this was also due to all kinds of leniency on the part of the authorities, and this turning this blind eye was, in fact, well, in their opinion, brought about by lack of any targets that Poles could have in their lives, like setting money aside for something that they could buy. All
1: there
0: kinds of commodities
1: really
0: were either totally unavailable or scarcely available, especially in the 1980s. Inflation was, you know, rampant, enough to recall that it was somewhere in the vicinity of 240% annually, which is hair-raising right now. If we exceed the allowed level of 3%, there's great alarm and discussion over the

0: this, while in those times, you know, money was losing its worth the minute you were handed it by your employer.
1: There was so
0: people were looking for all kinds of ways to spend their money, and buying alcohol was one such way of getting intoxicated and simply not
1: drown your sorrows,
0: not being right, overpowered by this dreadfulness surrounding you.
1: Well, yes, these were times, thankfully, gone by, because these were times during which we had very scarce awareness how alcohol influences your life and how threatening it is. But there were also very many other issues, like domestic violence, which was empowered by the alcohol, but it was commonplace, and
0: it was a vicious circle.
1: And
0: actually,
1: we're not talking here, you know, the villages, for example, and rural areas, but also in big cities. So everything, thankfully, has changed, and I think now, now maybe the awareness is much, much higher, and therefore people tend to abstain from alcohol, at least from those pure spirits. We have so much to choose from. There are, you know, all kinds of craft beers, wines that are imported from all corners of the world, and also our own home productions, some of which, well, have already won very many prizes in international wine fairs.
0: So there's a wider choice, not there only is, the hard stuff.
1: Yes,
0: sort of
1: and second, there is this awareness, because there are so many appeals about prophylactics, about treating yourself to a good and healthy road to life. So it's not only sports, but also it's about what you eat and how you spend your free time, and also about alcohol consumption. But we've also had this unfortunate period when alcohol was overpowered, for example, by drugs. And this was a very, very serious situation. So now we are having, let's say, an even situation, still not one that we can be proud of. And I think it's also among the younger generation who, well, do not tend to reach for alcohol. I think it's maybe the older generation that is still rooted in this tradition of consuming spirits.
0: Well, you mentioned awareness, and this health awareness, I think, is an extremely powerful factor, because previously all these warnings were either discredited or simply not, well, taken seriously. Right now, there is this bigger awareness that excessive alcohol consumption, it can lead to a number of extremely serious health problems. Well, people, well, they treat it as it should be treated, that is, with extreme seriousness
1: and caution.
0: Knowing fully well what the aftermath may be, and in many cases this can even be tragic, as we all know. This has been one of the major changes in the approach of Polish society to all kinds of problems, and alcohol consumption has indeed been one of the major problems here. Fortunately, it's no longer the case. And a note for the latecomers, you're tuned to Polish Radio, broadcasting from Warsaw, and this is the weekly What's Up session with
1: Agnieszka Bielawska
0: and Sławek Szews. Football and volleyball are the most popular sports in Poland, I dare say, leading both in terms of public interest, also television viewership, and national participation. Of course, the undisputed king of mass media attention and participation, as I said, is football, or soccer, That's information.

0: for the American listeners, which is anchored globally. And in the case of Poland, no small influence of that has been by Robert Lewandowski, one of the star players.
1: Yes, but I mean, we should not only stick to Robert Lewandowski, because Robert Lewandowski has been on the stage for 10 or 15 years now.
0: And in many opinion, too long.
1: But the football was cherished by Poles across generations.
0: Indeed.
1: We even had those wonderful times when we placed third in World Cups or other international events.
0: That was back in the 1970s and at the start of the 1980s. So we do have a very good memory. But nevertheless, yes, its popularity, it remains, both as far as the national team is concerned, also the Polish major league. I guess the best evidence of the popularity and the attachment of fans to football is the famous slogan, "Poles, nothing actually happened. There is nothing to worry about," which the fans used to...
1: when they chant when we again failed to win a match, and it's Polacy nic się nie stało.
0: Yes, indeed.
1: Through tears.
0: But the fans, they are there for the team. They're faithful and traveling not only to different parts of the country for various league games, but also even across continents. So... that's that. Volleyball. Now, this is it has a massive, I would say, national following, with the men's national team consistently ranked among the absolute best in the world. Now, the latest achievement, the European Championship, and mind you, the Poles were defending the title from the previous championships, which is a no small feat. And additionally, they also, through that championship, they are an Olympic qualifier, so it's sort of automatic, and we have something
1: wonderful
0: to look ahead.
1: Absolutely wonderful games
0: In the future, and not only are Polish players considered among the top in the world, but also Polish coaches, although Poland's national team is not presently coached
1: by
0: a Pole. But we do have, tremendous attainments in this field of sports. Another sport that draws exceptionally, I would say, a high live stadium attendances, especially in domestic leagues, is speedway. Motorcycle sport.
1: Again, our tradition of loving speedway dates back ages ago.
0: With many world championships, Golub brothers, and
1: for example. And
0: presently, it's Bartosz Zmarzlik.
1: Mm-hmm. So this is, again, a sport, and it is equally loved by men and women and kids alike. So I think it comes, you know, it goes on generation to generation, and constantly new fans are appearing. Maybe someone would think that it is, an extraordinary sport for us to consider as a national sport. But thanks to the very many achievements of our champions, then no wonder.
0: And best evidence that the Polish Speedway League is one of the best in the world, attracting riders from not only the UK, for instance, but even from New Zealand, who are in the Polish Speedway League. Ski jumping.
1: Starting from, was it 70s, when our ski jumper Fortuna won the gold medal in Tokyo?
0: Some say accidentally.
1: Maybe accidentally, but this was... it was such a wave of love for him, for this jumper who maybe was not a huge sportsman directly from the Tatras. He took the gold in Tokyo. This was a surprise to many, and it was such a huge joy to the whole country. And slowly,
0: without much continuation.

0: Until some 2.5 decades later, when Adam Małysz entered the scene, fantastic world champion. You know,
1: the eagle.
0: I think he scored everything. Yes, the Polish eagle. Mm-hmm. That was his nickname, and followed by Kamil Stoch, of equal caliber, I would say. Stoch retired from jumping. What was it? Last season.
1: Mm-hmm. Mm-hmm.
0: Okay, time for tennis. Maybe it's not so widespread, but the popularity is there, especially people watching tennis. This, of course, came with the multi-Grand Slam champion Iga Świątek, but other names like Hubert Hurkacz or Magda Linette, and most recently, Maja Chwalińska,
1: yes.
0: Who made a name for herself in Paris. Well, the popularity of tennis is on the rise for the past,
1: It was
0: years.
1: Not a sport that you related to the communist era here in this country, because then it was very scarce. It was expensive. There were not many courts,
0: wasn't ideologically correct.
1: It wasn't ideologically correct. Let us say this frankly. It was a Western sport,
0: yes.
1: And we did not play Western sports.
0: No.
1: With the transformations, it continues to be a quite expensive sport. However, the number of courts across the country is really blooming, and there are so many young followers of Świątek and Hurkacz, and everybody wants to play tennis because it is a wonderful game, and it lost much of its sophistication and became a game that is hugely popular.
0: Indeed.
1: Time for Apollo.
0: Well, maybe.
1: It did
0: Who
1: not
0: knows?
1: Lose its sophistication yet.
0: Well, it didn't. Handball, another very popular sport, something which, is taught to even kids in elementary school and then in high school. It enjoys, a strong, I would say, historical, dynamic fan base, especially during international championships. And as a matter of fact, a number of Poles, and they even play in the German Bundesliga, which is considered one of the strongest here in Europe, if not the strongest, which testifies to the fact that Poles are very good at that, although with, I would say, changing luck as far as championships are concerned. Sometimes they're actually on the top. Other times they have problems with qualifying for certain tournaments. But the popularity of handball is indeed great here in Poland. And now another ball-related sport, basketball. Well, it maintains, I would say, a steady domestic following. It's also boosted by past NBA presence of Poles. And here I might surprise you, because we're always talking about Marcin Gortat, but actually the first Polish-born player in the NBA was Cezary Trybański. He signed a 3-year contract worth $4.8 million with the Memphis Grizzlies back in 2002, which was a lot of money then.
1: I think it's a lot of money today, too.
0: But compared to what some of the NBA players make, this would only be a fraction. But then it was quite good money. Trybański played a total of 22 NBA games with the Memphis Grizzlies, also the Phoenix Suns, the New York Knicks. And from 2002 to 2004, when he was traded to the Chicago Bulls. In 2006, he signed a contract with the Toronto Raptors. So quite a record, NBA record over there for Trybański. Then came someone who's been, sort of forgotten, I would say, here in Poland, Maciej Lampe. He played at a power forward and center. Originally from Łódź in central Poland, he grew up in Stockholm in Sweden, and then played briefly for Real Madrid in the Spanish ACB League. Lampe was selected by the NBA New York Knicks in the second round of

0: the 2003 NBA draft as an early entry candidate, and despite having been projected as a top five lottery pick. Now comes Marcin Gortat. It's finally his turn, also known as the Polish Hammer or the Polish Machine. Well, right now he's a former professional basketball player. He was drafted in the second round by the Phoenix Suns in 2005 and played for the Orlando Magic, then the Phoenix Suns, the Washington Wizards, and Los Angeles Clippers. He retired from professional basketball in 2020. What is also interesting is that Poles are also responsible for creating certain sports. Ringo, a case in point, was created in 1959 by a Polish fencer and journalist, Włodzimierz Strzyżewski. In it, players throw a rubber ring over a net to land in the opponent's court, just to describe it briefly. Also, ring net ball, it was invented in the 1930s, and it resembles volleyball, but players must throw a ball using both hands through three ring-shaped holes in the net rather than over it. And finally, palant, a traditional, one might say, historic bat and ball game, some say similar to American baseball, but that's as far as it goes. It was played actually for centuries in Poland, and it shares indeed similarities with not only with baseball, but also cricket, some say. Well, a long history of Polish sports, and indeed, we will return to the sports scene in the coming weeks. And finally, a former head chef of a Michelin-starred restaurant
1: has opened
0: a Polish-inspired fine dining venue in northern England. Over to Agnieszka Bielawska.
1: It's a fantastic news item, I would say, because he headed the kitchen in Northumberland, and he opened his restaurant called Biedronka.
0: A ladybug.
1: I think this is something that is yet again a propagation of Polish cuisine, which is ranked very highly in all kinds of different researchers. However, not much of that is yet, maybe not as much of Polish cuisine is present in England, despite the presence of a huge number of Poles.
0: And we're talking about Marek Dziedzic, surprisingly a 35-year-old chef.
1: Yes, but a very talented chef, and he wants to show the Polish cuisine, well, as you said, fine dining, sophisticated way of serving, some of the traditional Polish dishes like pierogi, which everyone in the world knows, but he will be serving them in a different form, and also all kinds of dumplings that are so popular in Poland, like cepeliny made of raw grated potatoes stuffed with minced meat, or maybe pizzy, which are also made from raw grated potatoes together with boiled potatoes and mashed. There will be a variety of things that are everyday cuisine here in this country, and of course rosół, which some call the chicken broth, but it is not a chicken broth. It is a soup that simmers for hours, and it has in it, yes, the chicken, but also veal, but also other kinds of meats. So
0: indeed, as Marek Dziedzic promised, his restaurant would combine seasonal British ingredients with the food traditions of his native Poland. That's all for this week. I'm Sławek Szewc.
1: And I'm Agnieszka Bielawska.
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0: Hi, this is News from Poland coming to you from Warsaw. It's Wednesday, the 7th of October. I'm Agnieszka Łaszczuk, welcoming you to this broadcast from the English Service, starting with our current affairs section. In today's edition of our show, Poland and the Philippines seek stronger strategic and economic partnership.
1: Poland and the Philippines, by working together, we can contribute to a more inclusive, balanced international order. That is why I see our growing partnership with the Philippines.
0: Sweden announces deployment of its Patriot air defense systems to Poland.
2: The task is to protect NATO's logistics hub and therefore secure the transport of important equipment to Ukraine.
0: That and more later on, but first a look at some Polish-related news developments. At least 7 injured in a knife attack at a school in Poland. Russia's strike on Ukraine kills at least 13. A Polish student-built car can travel over 800 kilometers on 1 liter of fuel. Police have detained a 19-year-old man suspected of carrying out a knife attack at a vocational school in Ostrołęka in northeastern Poland. At least 7 people were injured and taken to hospital. A fire service spokesman, Adrian Stupski, said the injured include 3 adults and 5 teenagers and that the school building was evacuated. The school has been closed. The mayor of Ostrołęka, Paweł Niewiadomski, said he had told all other city-run schools not to admit outsiders. He also urged students, parents and staff to stay calm and follow the instructions of school management and the emergency services. The mayor said anyone who needs psychological support will receive it, with special care for students who may have experienced severe stress or felt under threat. At least 13 civilians, including 4 children, have been killed and more than 40 injured in a massive Russian attack on Ukraine. Russian missiles and drones hit residential buildings and energy facilities. The situation is most difficult in Priluki, in the Chernihiv region, where a Russian missile struck an apartment block. Rescue work is continuing at the destroyed building. So far, 12 people, including a child, have been saved. Ukrainian President Volodymyr Zelensky described the attack as a birthday present from the Russian army to President Vladimir Putin, who turns 74 on Wednesday. One local resident described how she tried to reach her loved ones. My husband's brother is there with his family. They have a 1.5-year-old boy. Sasha is 32. Dasha is 23, a young family. They lived here on the 4th floor. When we started calling, it was ringing, but nobody picked up. Now the number is unavailable. The European Union is to impose sanctions over Russia's parliamentary elections held in occupied parts of Ukraine. The sanctions will target people who helped to carry out the so-called elections and those who stood in them. The EU's top diplomat Kaya Kallas announced a measure at a session of the European Parliament in Strasbourg. She said,
3: Ukrainian citizens were coerced into showing up at the polls. Armed soldiers watched over people dropping their ballots in the box. Putin uses sham elections in occupied territories to sell the world a false narrative that these territories are now part of Russia.

0: In a blatant breach of norms of international law, sham elections are an attempt to legitimize colonization. It won't work,
1: Kalas said. Poland's Digital Affairs Minister and Deputy Prime Minister Krzysztof Gawkowski says everyone must be aware of the threats in the digital world and of the responsibility they bear there. Speaking at the Cyber 24 Days conference in Warsaw, he described this as an attitude of digital hygiene. He said cyber responsibility no longer focuses only on state institutions and companies. It focuses on every user who must be aware that their carelessness, their lack of knowledge, their absent-mindedness when it comes to security can cause an attack on infrastructure. State infrastructure and company infrastructure are very much connected. This is our everyday life. We use work phones, we use work devices. We often hand them to those closest to us who can introduce danger and bring it upon an institution or a company. Speaking at the same conference, Education Minister Barbara Nowacka said young people encounter, among other things, pornography, live-streamed pathological behavior, hate, and manipulated information online. In her view, a lack of appropriate action in this area is a real threat to Poland. The Education Ministry has already taken some measures, she said, including media education in schools and a ban on smartphones in kindergartens and primary schools. Israelis still feel the effects of the Hamas massacre. 3 years ago, Hamas fighters stormed into Israel, killing about 1,200 people and abducting 251. In retaliation, Israel attacked Gaza. More than 74,000 people have been killed, including more than 20,000 children. The Gaza Strip now lies in ruins after 2 years of war and a year of formal ceasefire. Most of its more than 2 million residents live in tents. Israeli authorities are restricting the flow of humanitarian aid. Over the past 3 years, Palestinians in the West Bank have also been affected by the conflict. A petrol-powered car built by students at Łódź University of Technology can travel 837 kilometers on a single liter of fuel. The team, called Iron Warriors, also has an electric car that manages more than 2,200 kilometers per liter of fuel equivalent. Both have set Polish records. The three-wheeled, single-seat prototypes are shaped like a drop of water to reduce air resistance. They are made entirely of carbon fiber and weigh less than 50 kilograms, and the driver steers lying down. One uses a modified engine from a petrol lawn trimmer, the other an electric motor used in bicycles. On Tuesday, the students met European rally champion Mikołaj Marczyk, who holds a Guinness record for driving a passenger car 1,338 kilometers on a single charge. Just a quick reminder that you're tuned to Polish Radio and this is our weekday current affairs magazine. I'm Agnieszka Łaszczuk, your host in Warsaw. Polish President Karol Nawrocki has begun a three-day official visit to the Philippines, accompanied by his wife, Marta Nawrocka. The visit marks an important step in strengthening relations between Poland and the Southeast Asian nation, with political, economic, and security cooperation high on the agenda. Ada Janiszewska has the details.
2: Polish President Karol Nawrocki's three-day visit to the Philippines is one of the clearest signs yet of Warsaw's growing interest in Southeast Asia and the wider global South. One of the key moments of the visit was Nawrocki's meeting with Philippine President Ferdinand Marcos Jr. on Tuesday. The Polish president also addressed students at the University of Santo Tomas in Manila, where he emphasized the historical similarities between the two countries and the need to develop closer ties. During his lecture in Manila, President Nawrocki described his first visit to the Philippines as a signal of Poland's intention to build a long-term partnership with the country.
3: Stronger voice for emerging and dynamic regions can make the international system more responsive to the realities of today's world. Poland and the Philippines, by working together, we can contribute to a more inclusive, balanced international order. That is why I see our growing partnership with the Philippines, not only as an opportunity for our two countries, but also as a contribution to stronger cooperation between our continents.
2: The second day of Navrotsky's visit is dominated by business and

0: trade. Nawrocki is taking part in the 5th Polish-Philippine IT Business Summit, one of the key events of the presidential visit. The forum brings together companies and officials from both countries with discussions focusing on sectors where Polish businesses could expand their presence in the Philippines. Rafał Leśkiewicz, spokesman for the Polish president, noted that a delegation of Polish entrepreneurs has traveled to Manila alongside the president, looking for opportunities in one of Asia's fastest-growing markets. Bilateral trade stands at $500 million. The president opened the Polish-Philippine Business and IT Summit. Beyond attending this event, the president will also visit defense industry facilities and meet with the Philippine military, as it has purchased Polish Black Hawk helicopters. They have acquired over a dozen and is set to purchase several dozen more. Agriculture and food production, IT services, cybersecurity, smart transportation, and education are among the areas attracting particular attention. Opening the summit, Nawrocki highlighted the potential benefits of closer economic ties and argued that both countries could gain from expanding trade and investment.
1: Poland is the largest economy in Central and Eastern Europe and one of the key countries of the Three Seas Initiative, bringing together 13 EU member states between the Baltic, Adriatic, and Black Sea. We are a natural gateway to the European single market for the Philippines and other partners.
0: Bartosz Wasiewski, head of the Philippine Office of the Polish Trade and Investment Agency, has described Southeast Asia as a market of the future. The Philippines is a large market, home to nearly 120 million people. It is also a market undergoing a transformation driven by economic growth. Having undergone its own economic transformation relatively recently, Poland is well positioned to share that specific experience with the Philippines and to approach Filipino companies in a friendly, unpretentious manner, rather than with a sense of superiority sometimes displayed by Western firms. The Philippines' strategic location and membership in the Association of Southeast Asian Nations make it particularly valuable as a potential getaway to the wider Southeast Asian region. The Philippines is particularly significant because it is chairing the association this year. According to Nawrocki, this creates an important platform for dialogue with Southeast Asian leaders and an opportunity to promote Poland's international ambitions. Our economic success and experience of a successful transformation entitle us to think ambitiously about Poland's place in the global economy. We also wish to highlight the perspective of those parts of the world that, despite their growing economic and demographic significance, remain underrepresented in key global dialogue forums. The strategy also has a G20 dimension. Poland has so far participated in the group as a guest, and the presidential administration wants to demonstrate that a country is capable of acting on a global scale. I still have meetings scheduled in Great Britain. I have met with the chairperson of the African Union, and I will also be traveling to Senegal. Our agenda is demanding. We are doing everything to ensure Poland becomes a permanent member of the G20. Aby Polska na stałe znalazła się w grupie G20. The final day of the Philippine visit will shift the focus from business to security. For News from Poland, I'm Adela Janiszewska.
2: 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Still to come, the government invests in electric cars, but Poles remain cautious.
3: Stories that switching on the air conditioning will cut your range in half is simply a myth that should be put to rest.
2: Also, later on, the highly anticipated film adaptation of the 19th century Polish novel Lalka, or The Doll, by Bolesław Prus, has made history at the domestic box office.
4: Myślisz, że można kochać kobietę tak idealnie, nie pożądając jej?
5: My company was created to deliver super high quality entertainment. So after 10 years, I was ready to do something spectacular. So I used all tools to make this dream come true.
2: But first, Sweden will deploy its Patriot air defense systems and troops to southeastern Poland as part of a NATO mission to protect the logistics hub at Rzeszów Airport. Marcin Matuszewski reports.

0: Sweden's Gripen fighter jets have been on air defense duty over Poland once again since early October to support the protection of NATO's eastern flank following repeated airspace violations by Russia. As it turned out on Tuesday, this time the Swedish-Polish security cooperation on the latter's eastern border will go even deeper.
1: Som redan vet, så bidrar ju Sverige nu.
0: As you already know, Sweden is now contributing for a second time with fighter aircraft to the major NATO operation in Poland. What is new and has not been done before is that we will also contribute with the Patriot air defense system on the ground to that operation.
1: Till den insatsen.
0: Sweden's outgoing prime minister Ulf Kristersson announced, Reuters reported.
1: Uppgiften för både Gripeninsatsen.
0: The task of both deployments is to protect NATO's logistics hub in southeastern Poland's Rzeszów-Jasionka airport and therefore secure the transport of important equipment to Ukraine from all those countries that are supporting Kyiv's defense against Russia.
1: Ukraina i deras försvar mot Ryssland.
0: PM Kristersson concluded, speaking at a Reuters-relayed joint conference with Sweden's defense minister Paul Jonsson, as the latter added,
2: som sagt, ett kvalificerat bidrag med Patriot system.
0: This is a sophisticated contribution involving Patriot systems and around 100 personnel from the Swedish Armed Forces, primarily the Air Defense Regiment in Halmstad. Sweden will take over from the Dutch rotation currently in place in Poland with their Patriot system, effectively rotating in our own unit.
2: Nu med ett Patriot system och vi kommer alltså rotera in vårt eget.
0: The Patriot Armed Swedish Air Defense Unit's operation is due to begin on December 1st and run until June 2027. Poland's defense minister Władysław Kosiniak-Kamysz confirmed the plan to the Polish state news agency PAP. He thanked Sweden's military and government, including defense minister Jonsson, who he said had been personally involved. He described the Swedes as wonderful, proven allies who play a key role in NATO. Speaking on Polish radio on Wednesday morning, a Polish Peasants Party MP Radosław Lubczyk assessed the information on Swedish Patriot Air Defense Unit's deployment as very good news. As a member of Poland's Parliamentary National Defense Committee, I see the intelligence we receive from Ukrainian services who possess the most extensive knowledge regarding the threats facing Poland's eastern border and the entire eastern flank. That information alone clearly indicates that the level of threat from Russia is steadily rising.
3: Granice na wschodniej ścianie NATO jest coraz większe.
0: Radosław Lubczyk emphasized. As the commander of Sweden's Air Defense Regiment, Colonel Sofia Westermark, told national public broadcaster SVT, in its entirety, the announced Swedish deployment to Poland will be the most complex operation the country has undertaken as a NATO member since joining the alliance in 2024. For News from Poland, Marcin Matuszewski.
4: You're listening to News from Poland, coming your way from Warsaw. Poland is investing 1 billion euro in a major electric vehicle production hub planned with Taiwan, but domestic consumers are cautious. Michał Owczarek has the story.
5: Electric cars are becoming an increasingly familiar sight on Polish roads. Apparently, sales have been rising, the charging network is expanding, and government subsidies have attracted tens of thousands of applications. But despite all that momentum, Poland remains something of an electric car laggard in Europe. The government does press ahead with a major project to produce such vehicles with the state-backed company Electromobility Poland, gearing up to sign a deal with Taiwanese technology giant Foxconn. The move is expected to pave the way for an electric vehicle plant in southern Poland. In August, Vice President of Poland's National Fund for Environmental Protection, Paweł Augustyn, said the government had invested around 1 billion euro in Electromobility Poland to develop a Polish-made electric car.
6: To największa inwestycja w historii.
5: It is the largest investment in the history of the National Fund.

0: We are supporting the development of a Polish electric car because we believe that a project based on the latest technologies will bring long-term benefits to the Polish economy. Once production gets underway, around 70% of the components are expected to come from within the European Union, with a significant share manufactured in Poland. The plant is expected to eventually produce as many as nearly 500,000 electric vehicles a year. However, experts question whether the country is prepared to absorb the factory's output, saying that sales are currently far below the levels needed for this project to succeed. Meanwhile, a report published on Tuesday found that one-fifth of the potential of Poland's automotive sector remains untapped. Piotr Wojka of the Eastern Flank Institute, one of the report's authors, told Polish radio that developing electric vehicle production could also help strengthen Poland's security. He said there are a number of areas where the needs of the automotive industry and the defense sector overlap, with autonomous vehicles being one example. Autonomous electric cars will eventually appear in Poland, just as they are already operating in California and the Netherlands. These vehicles are equipped with sensors that collect huge amounts of data about their surroundings and feed it into a system that allows them to navigate safely and avoid collisions. Similar types of sensors will be needed in Polish military systems. So, in this particular area, the defense sector has a great deal to learn from the civilian sector, which is currently developing these technologies much faster. Sektor obronny może się bardzo dużo nauczyć od sektora cywilnego, który dzisiaj po prostu rozwija to szybciej. Figures indicate that Poles resist a European trend and are reluctant to reach deep into their pockets to buy electric cars. Experts have previously attributed that prudence to affordability and access to charging and have called for more predictable government incentives. Jakub Farish, president of the Polish Automotive Industry Association, believes the trouble is partly due to myths that have become widespread among drivers. It's not true that switching on an electrical system such as the air conditioning, radio or headlights will cause an electric car's range to drop dramatically. Of course, the energy comes from the battery, so it's perfectly logical that the more electricity-consuming systems you use, the shorter the range will be. But stories that switching on the air conditioning will cut your range in half is simply a myth that should be put to rest. In the first 8 months of 2026, new registrations of battery electric vehicles fell in Poland by over 2%, the only decline among the European Union's 27 member states. Poland, the EU's fifth largest new car market, is second to bottom in the EU in terms of the share of electric cars in new registrations. Reporting for News from Poland, I'm Michał Owczarek.
1: And last but definitely not least, over to culture. The highly anticipated film adaptation of the 19th century novel Lalka, or in English, The Doll, by writer Bolesław Prus, produced by Gigant Films and directed by Maciej Kowalski, has made history at the domestic box office. The film brought a staggering 622,000 viewers to theaters in its first 5 days following its release on September the 30th, marking the biggest opening for a Polish film since the pandemic. Danuta Isler spoke to the film's producer, Rafał Drabik, to find out more.
2: Myślisz, że można kochać kobietę tak idealnie, nie pożądając jej?
3: Pan wybaczy, ale kupiec, do panny z arystokracji.
4: Piękny dalszym, brawo!
5: Nawet się pan nie zbliży, nawet pan nie porozmawia, nie wpuszczą pana za próg.
6: Radek Drabik, I'm the producer of Lalka, The Doll.

0: It's our dream project, one of the biggest productions. I'm a producer and the owner of Gigant Films company.
1: So Giant Films, this must have been a massive project. First, because of the actual book that it's based on, a literally classic of 19th century Polish literature, and also the cast. You have the best of the best, including our man in Hollywood, Marcin Dorociński.
0: My company was created to deliver super high quality entertainment. So after 10 years, I was ready to do something spectacular. And during the lockdown, I was pretty sad. I was thinking about the restaurants, the cinemas, and I was dreaming about how to back on the big screen. And these days, the consumption of movies is mainly at home. So I was a bit angry, and I thought that I have to do something to show people that cinema is not dying. I have to do something for all cinemas around Poland and to bring people again. So I used all tools to make this dream come true. The best Polish novel, the best actors, the best director, the best DOP, the best scenography, costumes, makeup, everything is the top level. If we add all those elements, it must be a super production. And I strongly believe that all Polish people who are just, maybe they're missing cinema, they'll be back and they're gonna watch Lalka on the big screen.
1: I understand you have the vision, I understand you have the experience, the desire to do something spectacular, but you would probably need a spectacular budget as well. We always hear from people connected to culture that there is never enough money for this or that.
0: Big movies, costume movies, it's always big money. It's not possible to make an epic movie without a big budget. It's always the most important element. It was pretty tough. I wasn't ready. The movie every month was more and more expensive. I was calling private investors, sponsors, and lucky we finished. I hope now all those money are gonna be back and it will be happy end.
1: What was among the most costly elements? We remember the stories from last year when part of the royal route heading towards the castle was transformed into the movie set. It was looking spectacular.
0: Scenography, all set design, costumes, cast. But generally, if you like to build something spectacular, close all the shops, cafes, then tailor-made costumes, which never happened in Polish cinema on this scale. It's extremely expensive. We are also happy because together with Łazienki Królewskie,
1: so the Royal Park,
0: we opened the exhibition of the most beautiful, almost 40 costumes from the doll. This exhibition will be till the end of the year, and I hope that a lot of people will see all the details and how it's brilliant.
1: The cast, so all the big names that appear, did you approach them or were there some of them that approached you?
0: Our vision was so strong that it wasn't so hard, but it was a lot of work, especially with calendars. How to invite 30 top Polish actors to the set and book them for a couple of months.
1: Did you have to pitch the film at any point?
0: I did it only for sponsors, for partners, private investors, TV stations, platform, just to collect the budget. But I think it's because also my previous productions, everyone is to believe that I'm gonna deliver something good.
1: And finally, are you planning an international run for it? Will you be taking it abroad, festivals, different countries to show?
0: Yes, it's gonna be distribution for Polish societies around the Europe, in US, Canada, and we are already invited to many Polish film festivals by cultural institutes in many countries. Hope we start with the Tokyo Polish Film Festival, then Melbourne, LA. Everyone is waiting for it. It's something that we feel all the time, that the doll is special.
1: Thank you very much.
0: Thank you.
2: Czy ty naprawdę nie rozumiesz, że to może być twoja ostatnia szansa?
3: Istnieją wielkie zbrodnie na tym świecie, ale chyba największą jest zabić miłość.
4: Rafał Drabik, producer of the latest film adaptation of Lalka, or The Doll in English, was interviewed by Danuta Isler. And that has brought us to the end of this Wednesday edition of our News from Poland Current Affairs magazine. But do stay with us for more, and you're welcome to check our website, thenews.pl, and social media for updates. I'm Agnieszka Łaszczuk. Take care, and as always, stay tuned.

0: You're tuned to Polish Radio, broadcasting from Warsaw. Welcome to Q&A, a show in which we take a look at the news, views, trends and phenomena in Polish and global society. I'm Danuta Isler. Welcome to the show. In this edition, breast cancer remains the most frequently diagnosed malignant neoplasm among women in Poland, accounting for roughly 22.6% of all new cancer diagnoses in Polish women. Recent data from the National Cancer Registry highlights over 21,700 new breast cancer cases diagnosed annually among women in the country. And so, every October, regional organizations launch nationwide educational drives focused on self-examinations, risk factors, and free National Health Fund mammography screenings. Aleksandra Wysocka, the author of a, I want to say pink book because of Pink October, Rok Raka, the Year of Cancer, My Onco Story, advertised as a journey without a plan, map, or a guide. Welcome to the studio.
1: Thank you.
0: This is a story that shows you as a survivor. Mm-hmm. That's one thing. And I already started reading. I have to say, the story flows in such a way and it's told in such a way that it's a, I want to say, a nice book to read, although I don't know if nice goes with the topic.
1: Thank you. I tried to make it as close to real life as possible. I didn't want to write a guidebook or a story to uplift people and give them some sense that being sick is like, I don't know, Mother Teresa kind of thing. It's just a real life, real person. This is what happens when you get sick. I was trying to show what it looks like, because this is the information that I was looking for when I got diagnosed. I had no idea.
0: So what do? You go to the internet. And of course, the internet can tell you wonderful stories and horrible stories. So you don't know what to do at the end of the day.
1: Exactly. And I'm the person that always asks questions. Hey. However, when you're at the beginning of this journey, you don't know what you should ask. You don't know the questions yet because you have no idea where to start. When I got sick, I was looking for this kind of book. I found some things, but I decided to write my own to show what it looks like step by step without sugarcoating and just showing what it really looks like. At the same time, I was trying to show that life doesn't stop, you know, it doesn't wait for you to get better. At this moment, there are so many different treatment options, and this part of oncology develops so quickly. There are new treatments, new options every month. So when you hear the diagnosis, it's not like, oh, so now you have to prepare for a battle. No, it's like getting any other disease. It will take time. It might not be pleasant, but well, what kind of disease is pleasant, you know? Both parents died of cancer at a pretty young age, so I am more than aware, and many people in my family died. But when it comes to breast cancer, really the statistics are not so bad anymore.
0: A little snippet from the cover of the book. I was 45. I was in excellent shape. Healthy, physically active, happy, and concerned that cancer is something that refers to other people. And then I heard my own diagnosis, so breast cancer. You say, I wrote this book for my pre-diagnosis self and for you. This is not the first book that tells a story of going through cancer. Mm-hmm. How many, I don't want to be rude, but I'm thinking, you know, do we really need those books? Do Poles want to read those books? And how many more of those books do we need?
1: I think when you get diagnosed, you look for hope, you look for information. So I think there should be options, like one or two or five books is not enough. It's always to have another one. There are some things that we do not know. We people who don't think about breast cancer daily,

0: are not aware, and there are some things in this book that I wanted to share with people and to make them aware. For example, because of my family history, many years ago I did this genetic test.
1: Testing. Mm-hmm.
2: To rule out.
0: To rule out, yes. And it showed that I'll live until, you know, I'm 100. You know, there are no genetic mutations whatsoever. And that gave me this false sense of security, because I thought, okay, you know, nobody in my family had breast cancer. So like breast wise, I'm, you know, safe on in this part. And it was only afterwards that I found out, that I learned that only 10 to 15% of breast cancers are genetically
2: caused.
0: Yeah. You can have mother and grandmother and all your aunts. They can be healthy. They can be 100 years old.
2: And still then you can
0: get. Yeah. Still you can get cancer.
2: You're describing your journey from telling readers that you've been fine, everything was okay, and all of a sudden you have this pain in your hip that later radiates, and you start your journey through various doctors to find out whether it is or is not something. Is it really a year of what happens afterwards?
0: I describe a year. Yes, this construction of a book that it's split into seasons. It comes straight from my experience, because autumn was the diagnosis, then winter was chemotherapy. It was this dark and difficult part of journey. Then I had another chemo, because it's different kind of
2: it's cycles.
0: Yes. Mm-hmm. Well, I had
2: and also
0: 16
2: different kinds of mixtures
0: exactly.
2: of medicine.
0: Yeah, I had 16 cycles, and the first four of them were so-called red mix or whatever. Then it was spring, and spring was the end of chemo, like the easier, the white chemo. Then it's summer, when I thought it's over, and then I realized it's not over. I kind of hoped naively that, you know, my last day of radiation was 4th of July, and I was like, that's it, my last day of being cancer patient, you know? And I knew that afterwards I will have hormonal therapy, because my cancer was hormone dependent, which means that cancer cells are fueled by estrogen. I have to take pills, of course, and then once a month I get the injection in my stomach with a very thick needle. And I kind of thought, you know, that's the worst part of it. And then I found out that the needle is just the beginning, because, you know, when you go through menopause, it's a process that takes many years.
2: Mm-hmm.
0: And all the side effects start showing like gradually. What happens when you get those overnight? I got hot flashes, I got joint pain, I got like brain fog, I got night sweats, I got like
2: insomnia, depression, everything.
0: Yes, so many different things. And I
2: overeating.
0: Was, oh. It was like I had two most difficult moments in this journey. This was one of them. The other one was when I found out that I needed chemotherapy after all. Diagnosis wasn't as bad as those two moments. So yeah, so I realized in this last part of the book in summer that now I have 5 years of menopause. Even though I complete this treatment, there's something called scanxiety, which is a fear of, you know, scans, of checkups, because your body failed you once, it can do it again. It's like PTSD. Plus, there's fatigue, because it was like really difficult year. It was 2025. Mm-hmm. Yeah, the whole
2: So the book is based on very fresh experience.
0: Yes, it was. It starts September 24 ends, you know, summer 25.
2: Mm-hmm.
0: But still, you know, I had to go, like I had to switch my job to 4 days a week, because I'm just so tired all the time, you know. And there's just so many different things that cancer patients or cancer survivors, I don't like the word, but I cannot think of any other words at the moment. But there's so many things that stay with us that it's not like, if people ask me, how are you?
2: Yeah.
0: Well, I learned to say I'm fine, thanks, because when I started to like
2: telling the story, it's like, are they ready to hear what they're really asking about?
0: And you see the face like, oh, I don't want to hear about your, you know, medically induced menopause. I'm like, okay. So people close to me know what I'm going through, but to the other ones, I'm like, yeah, I'm healthy, I'm fine. And then it doesn't end, because once I get through this 5 years of treatment, I will, now I'm going to see my oncologist every 2 months.
2: Uh-huh.
0: And then it will probably be, I have no idea, once a year or something. So I will feel like I'm on my own. So I'm guessing there will be to be continued.
2: There might be more, unfortunately. Yeah. Yes. And this is actually how you finish the book, talking about the fact that you remind the reader that cancer journey is not done when you have your last visit with an oncologist. So of course you ask readers

0: to pay closer attention to such symptoms like tiredness, pain, fear. And those are the scars, you say, that mm-hmm. will stay with you forever. So just be.
1: Yeah.
0: I was talking to Aleksandra Wysocka, the breast cancer survivor and author of the book called A Year with Cancer. That's all in this week's edition of the program. I'm Danuta Isler. Thanks for listening.
2: You're tuned to Warsaw. Hello everyone, I'm Michał Owczarek, welcoming you to another riveting edition of Soundcheck, where we focus on Polish artists and events. Today I'm going to take a closer look at the new album by popular alternative rock figure Artur Rojek. The platter's title, subject matter and 6-year gap all point to an artist looking back at his life while continuing to move away from the expectations attached to his former cult band's past.

kicking off with a rather cryptic title, Vjalena S, or In the S Department, we're delving into the freshly released album by Artur Rojek. 6 years after his last studio album, Poland's alternative rock mainstay is back with a record that may be his most personal yet. Rojek's third solo studio album takes the musician back through what is apparently less a collection of songs than a musical family photo album built from memories and experiences involving childhood, parenthood, relationships, and aging. The first thing worth explaining in English is that the title, Chciałbym urodzić się, żeby latałem, is a deliberately ungrammatical sentence once spoken by the artist's younger son. Rojek remembered it, wrote it down, and eventually even had the words tattooed on his body. Literally, it translates roughly as, I wish I was born so that I flew. In an interview, he said the sentence is clumsy on the surface, but contains basic life needs such as overcoming one's weaknesses and unlimited freedom. Now, how about checking out another track from the album? I'd suggest Mówiłem Ci To Już, I've Told You.

Rojek worked on his new album for almost 2 years. He originally envisaged something closer to a very classic singer-songwriter record, but the finished album is more musically varied. It brings in more traditional instrumentation, including piano and strings, while retaining the relatively understated atmospheric quality associated with Rojek's solo work. Lyrically, the songs deal with childhood experiences, embarrassment and insecurity, memories that remain lodged in the mind, his relationship with his children and wife, and the experience of looking at his earlier self from the perspective of adulthood. His approach isn't simply to erase those memories, but to understand them and gain some control over their effect. It's vaguely nostalgic, but in a way that the past is being examined from the perspective of a husband, father, and middle-aged man. That gives the album a somewhat different emotional center from the melancholy that has often been associated with Rojek's work. Another track worth flagging here is Yeti, recorded with Dawid Podsiadło, who represents a younger breed of Polish alternative pop, asserting that Rojek has increasingly become something of a bridge between generations of Polish alternative and pop music.

released 6 years after his last studio album, Chciałbym Urodzić Się, Żeby Latałem, may serve as an argument that Rojek is not a prolific artist churning out albums. Apparently, his solo discography is remarkably small, 3 studio albums across 12 years. However, there's another Rojek story here. He simply isn't only a recording artist. He's also the founder and artistic director of Off Festival in the southern city of Katowice, which since 2006 has become one of Poland's most important alternative independent music festivals. Since 2022, Rojek has also been artistic director of Great September Showcase Festival and Conference in Łódź. That gives you another reason why his new album was long awaited and long overdue, as Rojek occupies an unusual position. He is simultaneously an established artist, a curator, and a tastemaker. How about checking the album's closing track, Splątane Włosy, or Tangled Hair, by Rojek's own account, a song dedicated to his wife and the weight of loving someone for a lifetime.

to understand why this album matters for the Polish audience, you really need to go back to Rojek's former band Mysłowice, one of the defining Polish alternative rock groups of the 1990s and 2000s. Rojek was the frontman and one of the central creative forces behind it. He left the band in 2012 and subsequently concentrated on his solo career. 3 decades after Mysłowice made Rojek one of the defining voices of Polish alternative rock, he seems less interested in escaping his past than in understanding it. The autumn tour for his new album covers 7 major cities, including Warsaw and Kraków, with additional 2027 dates announced after the autumn concerts sold out quickly. Rounding off the show, let's stroll down memory lane and dig a mid-1990s song from the time Rojek fronted Mysłowice, "Z twarzą Marilyn Monroe," or "With a Face Like Marilyn Monroe." And that's it for today. Thanks for listening from me, Michał Owczarek. Catch you again soon. Bye-bye.

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1: What's up?
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5: What's up?
0: This week, Poland registers falling alcohol consumption, which I consider as fantastic news. Also, a major popular sports in this country. And we'll tell you about the former head chef of a Michelin-starred restaurant who opens a Polish-inspired fine dining venue in Northern England, of all places. I'm Sławek Szewc.
6: And I'm Agnieszka Wielowska. Hello.
0: Starting with the good news, Poland is among the European Union countries seeing the sharpest decline in alcohol consumption. That, according to Eurostat data. Only two other member states saw a bigger rise in the number of people abstaining altogether in 2025. Now, the survey found that 0.5% of Poles report drinking alcohol every day, which is one of the lowest rates in the EU, only behind Lithuania at 0.4%. Under 3% say they drink weekly, 17% once a month, and 44.6% occasionally, whatever that means. A further 35% report abstaining altogether.
6: An increasing number of teetotalers among us. That's how we do away with stereotypes.
0: Well, indeed, stereotypes. If we recall the Poland of, let's say, 40 or 50 or 60 years ago, drinking alcohol on a daily basis was a very common sight. Not only in Polish households, but what's even worse, also at workplaces. Accidents which happened at work were also commonplace. In many cases, excuses were found for people, you know, drinking at work or coming to work with a grand hangover from the previous day, and not much had been done. Now, as of the past, let's say, 30-some years, there have been enormous changes, I would say, with social and economic reasons behind them. Among the economic factors, I would say, well, one thing is rising prices of alcohol, which have been on the rise constantly, one might say, for the past three decades. And some were quite considerable.
6: Because that was something that annually enriched the state coffers, let us be frank.
0: Well, of course. So this was the grand paradox that on the one hand, we were talking about reducing alcohol consumption. On the other, the state was looking with great anticipation, I would say, to the potential revenue from the sales of alcohol. So I think that finally some kind of a, let's say, healthy balance has been found. Also, the fact, which I mentioned, that right now we have a total ban on alcohol consumption at workplaces of all kind. Another frequent picture, so to say, that could be found these decades ago in various Polish institutions was, for instance, when somebody came with some kind of a problem to let's say the local authorities or any other place like that, and they quite frequently found that many of the offices were closed because of

0: all kinds of banquets, like birthdays, name days, anything. Every excuse was good because, well, the personnel was having a grand ball, also with alcohol on the tables. Right now, for this kind of offense, because it's considered one of the major offenses against the labor code, you get fired instantly on the spot.
1: That is true. Days back when I was a kid, I remember those absolutely fantastic pictures, which are also portrayed in many of Polish classics of the 60s or 70s when it comes to cinema productions. And that is, for example, a building site with all those warning signs, you know, alcohol and work is a hazard to your health, no drinking, and there below those wonderful warning signs, you could spot a group of, let's say, builders happily drinking beer. And that was normal.
0: Well, and I not mean, only, yeah, that, beer that was considered, you know, like a refreshment.
1: A refreshment, mm-hmm.
0: So those were the times, fortunately, long gone by. A total, I would say, about face as far as the treatment of people found, for instance, drunk on the streets has also changed. Going back to these old days during the communist times, for instance, if a person had been, well, even heavily intoxicated, he boarded a bus or a tram, he was frequently treated like a very, you know, welcome guest with all attention from the passengers, so that the poor soul could sit down and
1: in peace and quiet,
0: yeah,
1: and
0: travel back home or mm-hmm. wherever. Right now, it's absolutely the opposite. Such people, they find public contempt for the state they are in, and no wonder. People have come to realize that. Well, this is nothing to be proud of. But on the other hand, to sort of, well, perhaps not make any excuses for the drinking in those times, the widespread drinking, it must be underscored that this was also due to all kinds of leniency on the part of the authorities, and this turning this blind eye was in fact, in their opinion, brought about by lack of any targets that Poles could have in their lives, like setting money aside for something that they could buy. All
1: that
0: kinds of commodities
1: really
0: were either totally unavailable or scarcely available, especially in the 1980s. Inflation was, you know, rampant, enough to recall that it was somewhere in the vicinity of 240% annually, which is hair-raising right now. If we exceed the allowed level of 3%, there's a great alarm and discussion over this, while in those times, you know, money was losing its worth the minute you were handed it by your employer.
1: There was
0: so people were looking for all kinds of ways to spend their money, and buying alcohol was one such way of getting intoxicated and simply
1: drown your sorrows.
0: Not being right, overpowered by this dreadfulness surrounding you.
1: Well, yes, these were times, thankfully, gone by, because these were times during which we had very scarce awareness how alcohol influences your life and how threatening it is. But there were also very many other issues, like domestic violence, which was empowered by the alcohol, but it was commonplace. And
0: it was a vicious circle.
1: And we're not talking here, you know, the villages, for example, and rural areas, but also in big cities. So everything, thankfully, has changed. And I think now now maybe the awareness

0: This is much, much higher, and therefore people tend to abstain from alcohol, at least from those pure spirits. We have so much to choose from. There are, you know, all kinds of craft beers, wines that are imported from all corners of the world, and also our own home productions, some of which, well, have already won very many prizes in international wine fairs.
1: So there's a wider choice, not only the hard stuff.
0: Yes,
1: sort of
0: and second, there is this awareness because there are so many appeals about prophylactics, about treating yourself to a good and healthy road to life. So it's not only sports, but also it's about what you eat and how you spend your free time, and also about alcohol consumption. But we've also had this unfortunate period when alcohol was overpowered, for example, by drugs. And this was a very, very serious situation. So now we are having, let's say, an even situation, still not one that we can be proud of. And I think it's also among the younger generation who, do not tend to reach for alcohol. I think it's maybe the older generation that is still rooted in this tradition of consuming spirits.
1: Well, you mentioned awareness, and this health awareness, I think, is an extremely powerful factor, because previously all these warnings were either discredited or simply not taken seriously. Right now, there is this bigger awareness that excessive alcohol consumption, it can lead to a number of extremely serious health problems. People treat it as it should be treated, that is, with extreme seriousness
0: and caution.
1: Knowing fully well what the aftermath may be, and in many cases this can even be tragic, as we all know. This has been one of the major changes in the approach of Polish society to all kinds of problems, and alcohol consumption has indeed been one of the major problems here. Fortunately, it's no longer the case. And a note for the latecomers, you're tuned to Polish Radio, broadcasting from Warsaw, and this is the weekly What's Up session with
0: Agnieszka Bielawska
1: and Sławek Szews. Football and volleyball are the most popular sports in Poland, I dare say, leading both in terms of public interest, also television viewership, and national participation. Of course, the undisputed king of mass media attention and participation, as I said, is football or soccer. That's information for
0: the
1: American listeners, which is anchored globally. And in the case of Poland, no small influence of that has been by Robert Lewandowski, one of the star players.
0: Yes, but I mean, we should not only stick to Robert Lewandowski, because Robert Lewandowski has been on the stage for 10 or 15 years now.
1: And in many opinion, too long.
0: But football was cherished by Poles across generations.
1: Indeed.
0: We even had those wonderful times when we placed third in World Cups or other international events.
1: That was back in the 1970s and at the start of the 1980s. So we do have a very good memory. But nevertheless, yes, its popularity, it remains, both as far as the national team is concerned, also the Polish major league. I guess the best evidence of the popularity and the attachment of fans

0: to football is the famous slogan, Poles, nothing actually happened. There's nothing to worry about, which the fans used to...
1: when they chant, when we again fail to win a match, and it's Polacy, nic się nie stało.
0: Yes, indeed.
1: Through tears.
0: But the fans, they are there for the team. They're faithful and traveling not only to different parts of the country for various league games, but also even across continents. So... that's that. Volleyball. Now, this is it has a massive, I would say, national following, with the men's national team consistently ranked among the absolute best in the world. Now, the latest achievement, the European Championship, and mind you, the Poles were defending the title from the previous championships, which is a no small feat. And additionally, they also, through that championship, they are an Olympic qualifier, so it's sort of automatic, and we have something
1: wonderful
0: to look ahead.
1: Absolutely wonderful games
0: In the future, and not only are Polish players considered among the top in the world, but also Polish coaches, although Poland's national team is not presently coached
1: by
0: a Pole. But we do have, tremendous attainments in this field of sports. Another sport that draws exceptionally, I would say, a high live stadium attendances, especially in domestic leagues, is speedway. Motorcycle sport.
1: Again, our tradition of loving speedway dates back ages ago.
0: With many world championships, Golub brothers.
1: And for example.
0: And presently, it's Bartosz Zmarzlik.
1: Mm-hmm. So this is, again, a sport, and it is equally loved by men and women and kids alike. So I think it comes, you know, it goes on generation to generation, and constantly new fans are appearing. Maybe someone would think that it is, an extraordinary sport for us to consider as a national sport. But thanks to the very many achievements of our champions, then no wonder.
0: And best evidence that the Polish Speedway League is one of the best in the world, attracting riders from not only the UK, for instance, but even from New Zealand, who are in the Polish Speedway League. Ski jumping.
1: Starting from, was it 70s, when our ski jumper Fortuna won the gold medal in Tokyo?
0: Some say accidentally.
1: Maybe accidentally, but this was, it was such a wave of love for him, for this jumper who maybe was not a huge sportsman. Directly from the Tatras, he took the gold in Tokyo. This was a surprise to many, and it was such a huge joy to the whole country. And without
0: much continuation until some 2.5 decades later, when Adam Małysz entered the scene. Fantastic world champion, you know,
1: the eagle.
0: I think he scored everything. Yes, the Polish eagle. Mm-hmm. That was his nickname, and followed by Kamil Stoch, of equal caliber, I would say. Stoch retired from jumping. What was it? Last season.
1: Mm-hmm. Mm-hmm.
0: Okay, time for tennis. Maybe it's not so widespread, but the popularity is there, especially people watching tennis. This, of course, came with the multi-Grand Slam champion Iga Świątek, but other names like Hubert Hurkacz or Magda Linette, and most recently,
1: Maja Chwalińska,
0: yes. Who made a name for herself in Paris. The popularity of tennis is on the rise for the past,
1: It was not a sport that you...

0: you know, related to the communist era here in this country, because then it was very scarce. It was expensive. There were not many quartz, but was
1: it wasn't ideologically correct.
0: It wasn't ideologically correct. Let us say this frankly. It was a Western sport,
1: yes.
0: And we did not play Western sports.
1: No.
0: With the transformations, it continues to be a quite expensive sport. However, the number of quartz across the country is really blooming, and there are so many young followers of Świątek and Hurkacz, and everybody wants to play tennis because it is a wonderful game, and it lost much of its sophistication and became a game that is hugely popular.
1: Indeed, indeed.
0: Time for a polo.
1: Well, maybe.
0: It did
1: Who
0: not
1: knows?
0: Lose its sophistication yet.
1: Well, it didn't. Handball, another very popular sport, something which, is taught to even kids in elementary school and then in high school. It enjoys, a strong, I would say, historical, dynamic fan base, especially during international championships. And as a matter of fact, a number of Poles, and they even play in the German Bundesliga, which is considered one of the strongest here in Europe, if not the strongest, which testifies to the fact that Poles are very good at that, although with, I would say, changing luck as far as championships are concerned. Sometimes they're actually on the top, other times they have problems with qualifying for certain tournaments, but the popularity of handball is indeed great here in Poland. And now another ball-related sport, basketball. Well, it maintains, I would say, a steady domestic following. It's also boosted by past NBA presence of Poles. And here I might surprise you, because we're always talking about Marcin Gortat, but actually the first Polish-born player in the NBA was Cezary Trybański. He signed a three-year contract worth $4.8 million with the Memphis Grizzlies back in 2002, which was a lot of money then.
0: I think it's a lot of money today, too.
1: Well, but compared to what some of the NBA players make, this would only be a fraction, but then it was quite good money. Trybański played a total of 22 NBA games with the Memphis Grizzlies, also the Phoenix Suns, the New York Knicks, and from 2002 to 2004, when he was traded to the Chicago Bulls. In 2006, he signed a contract with the Toronto Raptors. So quite a record, NBA record over there for Trybański. Then came someone who's been, sort of forgotten, I would say, here in Poland, Maciej Lampe. He played at a power forward and center. Originally from Łódź in central Poland, he grew up in Stockholm in Sweden, and then played briefly for Real Madrid in the Spanish ACB League. Lampe was selected by the NBA New York Knicks in the second round of the 2003 NBA draft as an early entry candidate, and despite having been projected as a top five lottery pick. Now comes Marcin Gortat. It's finally his turn, also known as the Polish Hammer or the Polish Machine. Right now he's a former professional basketball player. He was drafted in the second round by the Phoenix Suns in 2005. And played for the Orlando Magic, then the Phoenix Suns, the Washington Wizards, and Los Angeles Clippers. He retired from professional basketball in 2020. What is also interesting is that Poles are also responsible for creating certain sports. Ringo, a case in point, was created in 1959 by a Polish fencer and journalist, Włodzimierz Strzyżewski. In it, players throw a rubber ring over a net to land in the opponent's court, just to describe it briefly.

0: also ringnet ball. It was invented in the 1930s and it resembles volleyball, but players must throw a ball using both hands through three ring-shaped holes in the net rather than over it. And finally, palat, a traditional, one might say, historic bat and ball game. Some say similar to American baseball, but that's as far as it goes. It was played actually for centuries in Poland, and it shares indeed similarities with not only with baseball, but also cricket, some say. Well, a long history of Polish sports, and indeed, we will return to the sports scene in the coming weeks. And finally, a former head chef of a Michelin-starred restaurant
1: has opened,
0: a Polish-inspired fine dining venue in northern England. Over to Agnieszka Bielawska.
1: It's a fantastic news item, I would say, because he headed the kitchen in Northumberland, and he opened his restaurant called Biedronka.
0: The ladybug.
1: I think this is something that is yet again a propagation of Polish cuisine, which is ranked very highly in all kinds of different researchers. However, not much of that is yet, maybe not as much of Polish cuisine is present in England, despite the presence of a huge number of Poles.
0: And we're talking about Marek Dziedzic, surprisingly a 35-year-old chef.
1: Yes, but a very talented chef, and he wants to show the Polish cuisine, well, as you said, fine dining, sophisticated way of serving, some of the traditional Polish dishes like pierogi, which everyone in the world knows, but he will be serving them in a different form, and also all kinds of dumplings that are so popular in Poland, like cepeliny made of raw grated potatoes stuffed with minced meat, or maybe pizzy, which are also made from raw grated potatoes together with boiled potatoes and mashed. There will be a variety of things that are everyday cuisine here in this country, and of course rosół, which some call the chicken broth, but it is not a chicken broth. It is a soup that simmers for hours, and it has in it, yes, the chicken, but also veal, but also other kinds of meats. So
0: indeed, as Marek Dziedzic promised, his restaurant would combine seasonal British ingredients with the food traditions of his native Poland. That's all for this week. I'm Sławek Szewc.
1: And I'm Agnieszka Bielawska.
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Hello, I'm Michał Kubicki. Welcome to another edition of From the Archives. A musical adaptation of the memoirs of Władysław Szpilman, the famous Polish pianist and composer of Jewish origin, is to be premiered at London's Park Theatre on October the 15th. A total of 8 performances are planned until the end of November. Entitled The Pianist, the production is written and directed by Tom Sutherland, whose credits include Titanic the Musical. It features Spielmann's own music with new lyrics freshly orchestrated by Simon Lee, Andrew Lloyd Webber's longtime musical director. The production brings one of the 20th century's most remarkable true stories to the stage, featuring Spielmann's own music for the very first time. Spielmann miraculously avoided capture by the Germans in Nazi-occupied Warsaw. In the final months of the war, he found shelter in the ruins of the city and survived thanks to the help from his friends and a German army officer. In From the Archives today, excerpts from Spielmann's memoirs, which were translated into over 30 languages and were made into an Oscar-winning film by Roman Polański.

Władysław Spielman lived in Warsaw with his parents, his sister Helena, and his brother Henrik. Before the outbreak of World War II, Spielman had studied music at the Warsaw Conservatory and went on to work as a pianist for Polish radio. The Nazis invaded Poland on the 30th of August 1939, and by the 24th of September, they had reached the outskirts of the city. Shrapnel and bodies littered the streets as the Germans shelled the most important buildings in the capital, and the Polish radio building was one of their targets. Władysław Spielman's memoirs record those tragic moments.

On that final day at the radio station, I was giving a Chopin recital. It was the last live music broadcast from Warsaw. Shells were exploding close to the broadcasting center all the time I played, and buildings were burning very close to us. I could scarcely hear the sound of my piano through the noise. After the recital, I had to wait 2 hours before the shelling died down enough for me to get home. My parents, brother and sisters, had thought I must be dead and welcomed me like a man risen from the grave. Our maid was the only person who thought all the anxiety had been unnecessary. After all, he had his papers in his pocket, she pointed out. If he'd been dead, they'd have nowhere to take him. The same day, at 3:15 in the afternoon, Warsaw Radio went off the air. A record of Rachmaninoff's Piano Concerto in C minor was being broadcast, and just as the second beautiful, peaceful movement was coming to an end, a German bomb destroyed the power station. The loudspeakers fell silent all over the city.

0: Towards evening, in spite of the artillery fire now raging again, I tried to work on the composition of my concertino for piano and orchestra. I kept at work on it all through September, although I found it more and more difficult to do so. When darkness fell that evening, I put my head out of the window. The street, red with the glow of fires, was empty, and there was no sound but the echo of bursting shells. To the left, Marszałkowska Street was burning, and so were Królewska Street and Grzybowski Square behind us, and Sienna Street straight ahead. Heavy, blood-red masses of smoke loomed above the buildings. The roadways and pavements were sprinkled with white German leaflets. No one picked them up, because they were said to be poisoned. Two bodies lay under a street lamp at the crossroads, one with arms spread wide, the other curled up, as if to sleep. Outside the door of our building lay the corpse of a woman with her head and one arm blown off. A bucket lay tipped over beside her. She had been fetching water from the well. Her blood flowed into the gutter in a long, dark stream and then ran on into a drain covered by a grating.
1: The Warsaw Ghetto was one of the largest and most deadly of all the ghettos of the Holocaust. Established almost as soon as the Nazis invaded the city, all Polish Jews of Warsaw and surrounding areas were confined to an area of 16 blocks by 16 blocks. A wall was built to keep the inhabitants in, and conditions rapidly became unbearable. In 1942, 300,000 died from either starvation or disease. On one day alone, July the 22nd, 1942, another 300,000 were taken away to Treblinka concentration camp. On average, 100 Jews a day were taken away to die this way, picked up by the Nazi death squads that roamed the streets. Finally, Spielmann and his family were picked up and taken to a collection point on the outskirts of the ghetto.
0: The Germans had finally picked their labor force and now drove off, but the crowd's agitation did not die down. Soon afterwards, we heard the whistle of a locomotive in the distance and the sound of trucks rattling over the rails as they came closer. A few more minutes and the train came into sight. More than a dozen cattle trucks and goods trucks rolling slowly towards us. The evening breeze, blowing in the same direction, wafted a suffocating wave of chlorine our way. At the same time, the cordon of Jewish police and SS men surrounding the compound became denser and began making its way towards its center. Once again, we heard shots fired to frighten us. Loud wailing from the women and the sound of children weeping rose from the close-packed crowd. We got ready to leave. Why wait? The sooner we were in the trucks, the better. A line of police was stationed a few paces away from the train, leaving a broad path open for the crowd. The path led to the open doors of the chlorinated trucks. By the time we had made our way to the train, the first trucks were already full. People were standing in them pressed close together. SS men were still pushing with their rifle butts, although there were loud cries from inside and complaints about the lack of air. And indeed, the smell of chlorine made breathing difficult, even some distance from the trucks. What went on in there if the floors had been so heavily chlorinated? We had gone about halfway down the train when I suddenly heard someone shout, "Here! Here, Spielmann!" A hand grabbed me by the collar and I was flung back and out of the police cordon. Who dared do such a thing? I didn't want to be parted from my family. I wanted to stay with them. My view was now the closed ranks of the policemen's backs. I threw myself against them, but they did not give way. Peering past the policemen's heads, I could see Mother and Regina, helped by Halina and Henrik, clambering into the trucks while Father was looking around for me. "Papa!" I shouted. He saw me and took a couple of steps my way, but then hesitated and stopped. He was pale and his lips trembled nervously. He tried to smile, helplessly, painfully, raised his hand and waved goodbye, as if I were setting out into life and he was already greeting me from beyond the grave. Then he turned and went towards the trucks. I flung myself at the policeman's shoulders again with all my might. "Papa! Henrik! Halina!" I shouted like someone possessed, terrified to think that now, at the last vital moment, I might not get to them and we would be parted forever. One of the policemen turned

0: and looked angrily at me. "What the hell do you think you're doing? Go on, save yourself." Save myself? From what? In a flash, I realized what awaited the people in the cattle trucks. My hair stood on end. I glanced behind me. I saw the open compound, the railway lines and platforms, and beyond them, the streets. Driven by compulsive animal fear, I ran for the streets, slipped in among a column of consul workers just leaving the place, and got through the gate that way.
1: With his family taken away to certain death, Władysław Szpilman lived till the liberation of Warsaw as a fugitive, hiding in safe houses provided by friends. For the last few months of the occupation, he hid in derelict buildings by day and foraged for what little food he could find by night.

0: The Polish Home Army led the uprising of August 1944, presuming that the Soviet forces just over the other side of the Vistula River would come to their aid. But the Soviets stayed where they were and watched the uprising turning into a massacre as the German troops destroyed the city along with its occupants. Szpilman lay hiding in a partially destroyed building in the Polimokotowskie district of the city just south of the centre. Every so often, German troops would search the buildings looking for supplies or survivors. One night, Szpilman was finally spotted by a German officer. But not for the first time, the fact that he was a musician possibly saved his life.
1: I slumped on the chair by the larder door. With the certainty of a sleepwalker, I suddenly felt that my strength would fail me if I tried to escape this new trap. I sat there, groaning and gazing dully at the officer. It was some time before I stammered with difficulty, "Do what you like to me. I'm not moving from here." "I have no intention of doing anything to you." The officer shrugged his shoulders. "What do you do for a living?" "I'm a pianist." He looked at me more closely and with obvious suspicion. Then his glance fell on the door leading from the kitchen to the other rooms. An idea seemed to have struck him. "Come with me, will you?" We went into the next room, which had obviously been the dining room, and then into the room beyond it, where a piano stood by the wall. The officer pointed to the instrument. "Play something." Hadn't it occurred to him that the sound of the piano would instantly attract all the SS men in the vicinity? I looked inquiringly at him and did not move. He obviously sensed my fears, since he added reassuringly, "It's all right. You can play. If anyone comes, you hide in the larder and I'll say it was me trying the instrument out." When I placed my fingers on the keyboard, they shook. So this time, for a change, I had to buy my life by playing the piano. I hadn't practiced for 2.5 years. My fingers were stiff and covered with a thick layer of dirt, and I had not cut my nails since the fire in the building where I was hiding. Moreover, the piano was in a room without any window panes, so its action was swollen by the damp and resisted the pressure of the keys. I played Chopin's Nocturne in C-sharp minor. The glassy, tinkling sound of the untuned strings ran through the empty flat, and the stairway floated through the ruins of the villa on the other side of the street and returned as a muted, melancholy echo. When I had finished, the silence seemed even gloomier and more eerie than before. A cat mewed in a street somewhere. I heard a shot down below outside the building, a harsh, loud German noise. The officer looked at me in silence. After a while, he sighed and muttered, "All the same, you shouldn't stay here. I'll take you out of the city, to a village. You'll be safer there." I shook my head. "I can't leave this place," I said firmly. Only now did he seem to understand my real reason for hiding among the ruins. He started nervously. "You're Jewish?" he asked. "Yes." He had been standing with his arms crossed over his chest. He now unfolded them and sat down in the armchair by the piano as if this discovery called for lengthy reflection. Yes, well, he murmured, "in that case, I see you really can't leave." He appeared to be deep in thought again for some time and then turned to me with another question. "Where are you hiding?" "In the attic." "Show me what it's like up there." We went upstairs. He inspected the attic with a careful and expert eye.

In so doing, he discovered something I had not yet noticed, a kind of extra floor above it, a loft made of boards under the roof valley and directly above the entrance to the attic itself. At first glance, you hardly noticed it because the light was so dim there.

0: added hastily, as if ashamed in retrospect of his surprise attack. I'll bring you some food. Only now did I venture a question of my own. I simply could not restrain myself any longer. Are you German? He flushed and almost shouted his answer in agitation, as if my question had been an insult. Yes, I am, and ashamed of it after everything that's been happening. Abruptly, he shook hands with me and left. 3 days passed before he reappeared. It was evening and pitch dark when I heard a whisper under my loft. Hello, are you there? Yes, I'm here, I replied. Soon afterwards, something heavy landed beside me. Through the paper, I felt several loaves and something soft, which later turned out to be jam wrapped in greaseproof paper. I quickly put the package to one side and called, Wait a moment. The voice in the dark sounded impatient. What is it? Hurry up. The guards saw me come in here, and I mustn't stay long. Where are these Soviet troops? They're already in Warsaw, in Praga, on the other side of the Vistula. Just hang on a few more weeks. The war will be over by spring at the latest. The voice fell silent. I did not know if the officer was still there or if he had gone, but suddenly he spoke again. You must hang on, do you hear? His voice sounded harsh, almost as if he were giving an order, convincing me of his unyielding belief that the war would end well for us. Only then did I hear the quiet sound of the attic door closing.
1: The food and bedding that the German officer brought back probably kept Spielmann alive till the long-awaited liberation. After the war, Spielmann went back to his job at Polish Radio and opened broadcasting with the same Chopin piece that he played to the German officer in that attic in Warsaw. But the German officer who saved Spielmann, as he had done for many other Poles and Jews throughout the war, died at the hands of the Soviets, unable to convince them that he had in fact helped a Polish Jew during the last days of occupation. In the 1946 edition of The Pianist, Spielmann found himself obliged to pretend that his rescuer was Austrian. In the Yad Vashem Institute in Israel, there is an Avenue of the Just, where one tree is planted for every gentle who saved Jews from the Holocaust. Before he died, Władysław Spielmann was to plant a tree there in honor of Captain Wim Hosenfeld, the German who saved him. But he died before he could.

0: After the war, Spielmann continued his musical career. He died in the year 2000. The Pianist, a musical featuring more than 30 of his compositions, opens in London's Park Theatre on October the 15th. That's all in From the Archives today. Tune in next week. From me, Michał Kubicki, your host, it's goodbye.
1: Polish Fusion, Polski Fusion, The Polish Palate, The Polish Quest for Taste, Pierogi, Pizza, Kebab, Molecular Cuisine, Tales from the Polish Kitchen with Agnieszka Bielawska,
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3: You're tuned to the External Service of Polish Radio, broadcasting from Warsaw. I'm Danuta Isler, welcoming you to this edition of Around Poland. When you think about Polish castles, the monumental Wawel Castle in Kraków, southern Poland, is probably the first one to come to your mind. In today's program, I'd like to invite you to visit a few others which are equally beautiful. First, a magnificent Baroque-style park and palace complex in Kozłówka, some 40 kilometers away from Lublin in the east of Poland. It is called by many the Small Versailles, and it is one of the most magnificent aristocratic residences in the country. The Palace Park Complex in Kozłówka is probably one of the most beautiful and best-preserved residences in Poland. Former residence of the Zamoyski family was built in the second quarter of the 18th century, and at the same time, this beautiful garden surrounding the palace took shape, which it has retained until today. If you take a look around, all those beautiful trees represent various kinds. They are mainly limes and maples. I can spot also a few oaks, horse chestnuts, poplars and birches. How do you like this park?
4: I think it's beautiful. It's very green and it's good for walking.

0: After taking a nice walk around the park surrounding the palace, one can also visit the palace chapel under the invocation of the Annunciation, which was built between 1903 and 1909. One of the central things right here in the chapel is the marble altar, which is a replica of one from Versailles, which in the front part is decorated with a carving showing the scene of putting Christ's body into the grave. Also, one of the things worth mentioning here in the chapel is the organ, big impressive instrument opposite the altar, which Count Konstanty Zamoyski enjoyed playing in the past.
1: This palace was built in the 18th century and was built in last Baroque style, and it was a summer residence of Bielinski's family.
0: How big is the palace itself?
1: In this palace there are about 19 rooms and they are height about 6 meters.
2: The Łańcut Castle in the southeast of the country is one of the most spectacular treasures of Polish history of the 17th century. One of the first things to see there is its library. Designed in the late Victorian style, it hosts a collection of over 22,000 volumes.
0: Łańcut, spelled in English Łańcut, a little difficult name, connected mainly with the powerful families of the Potocki and Lubomirski back in the 17th century. Extremely lavishly decorated. My host around is
3: Daniel Reniszewski. I work at the library as a museum staff. 22,000 different books.
0: Apart from books, there are also magazines, right?
3: English magazines, for example, the Tatler or the Illustrated Sporting and Dramatic News.
0: If we take a look, for example, at the first shelf that is on our right, it looks like this is a history department.
3: Yes, and there are some books referring to politics, for example, Changing Germany or Russia in the Shadows, the minor phase of Bolshevism. So that was what was quite interesting for people who lived here. They wanted to make a collection. So all these books, that's a part of the museum nowadays.
0: What about reading material for ladies here?
3: Actually, this place, library, that was a place of meeting gentlemen, I would say. As you see, this place has a lot of armchairs, quite comfortable armchairs, and gentlemen, they could come here and talk about different things. Well, it was easy to sit in the armchair like this one, with a special desk for a book, and one could read a book or one could sip something strong with the coffee or tea. So it depended.
0: Does that mean that ladies were not allowed in here? Because I understand that in that sort of castles, there were rules. Everybody knew that place where there is a first floor and a second floor. So maybe were ladies allowed in here?
3: Yes, of course. And Betka Potocki, Elizabeth Potocki, she was the mother of the last owner of this castle. She made some inscriptions on the books.
0: And what we are looking right now, this is Vogue. What year is it?
3: That's 1937.
0: There is the French edition, black and white, beautiful pictures, sketches of dresses. Oh, there is a little bit of color here. This is the typical Vogue pages.
3: I'm just looking for Chanel, yeah. So that's Chanel.
0: This is the proof, the French edition of Vogue. And of course, it cannot do without Chanel, even in 1937, yes?
3: Yeah, so everything what was quite fashionable, everything what was up to date at that time. So Potocki, they wanted to have it. And now we can find, well, the proof in the library.
2: Moving up to northeastern Poland, there is Lidzbark Warmiński, the former seat of the Warmia bishops and the capital of the region, with its medieval and very well-preserved castle. Poland's famous astronomer Nicholas Copernicus used to live there.
4: While visiting Warmia and Mazury, the northeastern province of Poland, one of the places that is a definite must to see is Lidzbark Warmiński. It's a relatively small town, around 18,000 inhabitants, but it lies on the Copernicus route. Many call Lidzbark Warmiński the pearl of Warmia, and one of the reasons to visit it, it's its beautiful castle, which is a monument of defensive architecture in Poland. There are many collections of Gothic and Baroque art inside the castle, and of course, as I mentioned, mementos connected with Nicholas Copernicus. We're gonna take a short walk around the castle with my guide,
5: Marian Jurak. I couldn't agree more. Have a look at this very big structure. Now we are standing in the court, but not the court of the castle itself, but the court in front of the castle. The building

0: seeing on the left-hand side, it is the store of corn. On the right-hand side, a palace built by a famous Polish bishop, Stanisław Adam Grabowski, who lived in the castle.
1: It is magnificent, it's huge, it's built on the square plan. I think square plan of buildings was a characteristic feature of medieval times.
0: Not only, I think that in many times people build buildings of such shapes. But not only the court is interesting, there are also very huge cellars, three stories, and also chambers where bishops lived and worked. Let's go.
1: Here we are inside one of the chambers in the
0: main chamber of the castle, Zelenitsburg Warmiński. It is 27 meters long. That chamber was used for celebrations, for law courts, for special official meetings and so on. I think that very many of our listeners know about the castles in France upon the Loire River. Please come to Warmia, to Olsztyn, to Lisburg Warmiński, to Fromburg, to Reschel, and see defensive Gothic castles, which are at least 200 years older than the castles in France. And also Nicolaus Copernicus also lived here in Lisburg Warmiński.
1: And one more suggestion, if you're traveling around Silesia but don't have much time to travel around the whole region, the historical influences can be seen in one place. The Miniatures Park of Monuments of Lower Silesia, built in Kowary, a town located at 93 kilometers southwest of the regional capital Wrocław. That's all in this edition of the program. I'm Danuta Isler. 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

0: Hi, this is News from Poland coming to you from Warsaw. It's Wednesday, the 7th of October. I'm Agnieszka Łaszczuk, welcoming you to this broadcast from the English Service, starting with our current affairs section. In today's edition of our show, Poland and the Philippines seek stronger strategic and economic partnership.
1: Poland and the Philippines, by working together, we can contribute to a more inclusive, balanced international order. That is why I see our growing partnership with the Philippines.
0: Sweden announces deployment of its Patriot air defense systems to Poland.
2: The task is to protect NATO's logistics hub and therefore secure the transport of important equipment to Ukraine.
0: That and more later on, but first a look at some Polish-related news developments. At least 7 injured in a knife attack at a school in Poland. Russia's strike on Ukraine kills at least 13. A Polish student-built car can travel over 800 kilometers on 1 liter of fuel. Police have detained a 19-year-old man suspected of carrying out a knife attack at a vocational school in Ostrołęka in northeastern Poland. At least 7 people were injured and taken to hospital. A fire service spokesman, Adrian Stupski, said the injured include 3 adults and 5 teenagers and that the school building was evacuated. The school has been closed. The mayor of Ostrołęka, Paweł Niewiadomski, said he had told all other city-run schools not to admit outsiders. He also urged students, parents and staff to stay calm and follow the instructions of school management and the emergency services. The mayor said anyone who needs psychological support will receive it, with special care for students who may have experienced severe stress or felt under threat. At least 13 civilians, including 4 children, have been killed and more than 40 injured in a massive Russian attack on Ukraine. Russian missiles and drones hit residential buildings and energy facilities. The situation is most difficult in Priluki, in the Chernihiv region, where a Russian missile struck an apartment block. Rescue work is continuing at the destroyed building. So far, 12 people, including a child, have been saved. Ukrainian President Volodymyr Zelensky described the attack as a birthday present from the Russian army to President Vladimir Putin, who turns 74 on Wednesday. One local resident described how she tried to reach her loved ones. My husband's brother is there with his family. They have a 1.5-year-old boy. Sasha is 32. Dasha is 23, a young family. They lived here on the 4th floor. When we started calling, it was ringing, but nobody picked up. Now the number is unavailable. The European Union is to impose sanctions over Russia's parliamentary elections held in occupied parts of Ukraine. The sanctions will target people who helped to carry out the so-called elections and those who stood in them. The EU's top diplomat Kaya Kallas announced a measure at a session of the European Parliament in Strasbourg. She said,
3: Ukrainian citizens were coerced into showing up at the polls. Armed soldiers watched over people dropping their ballots in the box. Putin uses sham elections in occupied territories to sell the world a false narrative that these territories are now part of Russia. In a blatant breach of norms of international law, sham elections are an attempt to legitimize colonization. It won't work.
0: Kallas said. Poland's Digital Affairs Minister and Deputy Prime Minister Krzysztof Gawkowski says everyone must be aware of the threats in the digital world and of the responsibility they bear there. Speaking at the Cyber 24 Days conference in Warsaw, he described this as an attitude of digital hygiene. He said cyber responsibility no longer focuses only on state institutions and companies. It focuses on every user who must be aware that their carelessness, their lack of knowledge, their absent-mindedness when it comes to security can cause an attack on infrastructure. State infrastructure and company infrastructure are very much connected. This is our everyday life. We use work phones, we use work devices. We often hand them to those closest to us who can introduce danger and bring it upon an institution or a company. Speaking at the same conference, Education Minister Barbara Nowacka said young people encounter, among other things, pornography, live-streamed pathological behavior, hate, and manipulated information online. In her view, a lack of appropriate action in this area is a real

0: threat to Poland. The education ministry has already taken some measures, she said, including media education in schools and a ban on smartphones in kindergartens and primary schools. Israelis still feel the effects of the Hamas massacre. 3 years ago, Hamas fighters stormed into Israel, killing about 1,200 people and abducting 251. In retaliation, Israel attacked Gaza. More than 74,000 people have been killed, including more than 20,000 children. The Gaza Strip now lies in ruins after 2 years of war and a year of formal ceasefire. Most of its more than 2 million residents live in tents. Israeli authorities are restricting the flow of humanitarian aid. Over the past 3 years, Palestinians in the West Bank have also been affected by the conflict. A petrol-powered car built by students at Łódź University of Technology can travel 837 kilometers on a single liter of fuel. The team called Iron Warriors also has an electric car that manages more than 2,200 kilometers per liter of fuel equivalent. Both have set Polish records. The three-wheeled, single-seat prototypes are shaped like a drop of water to reduce air resistance. They are made entirely of carbon fiber and weigh less than 50 kilograms, and the driver steers lying down. One uses a modified engine from a petrol lawn trimmer, the other an electric motor used in bicycles. On Tuesday, the students met European rally champion Mikołaj Marczyk, who holds a Guinness record for driving a passenger car 1,338 kilometers on a single charge. Just a quick reminder that you're tuned to Polish Radio and this is our weekday current affairs magazine. I'm Agnieszka Łaszczuk, your host in Warsaw. Polish President Karol Nawrocki has begun a three-day official visit to the Philippines, accompanied by his wife, Marta Nawrocka. The visit marks an important step in strengthening relations between Poland and the Southeast Asian nation, with political, economic, and security cooperation high on the agenda. Ada Janiszewska has the details.
1: Polish President Karol Nawrocki's three-day visit to the Philippines is one of the clearest signs yet of Warsaw's growing interest in Southeast Asia and the wider global South. One of the key moments of the visit was Nawrocki's meeting with Philippine President Ferdinand Marcos Jr. on Tuesday. The Polish president also addressed students at the University of Santo Tomas in Manila, where he emphasized the historical similarities between the two countries and the need to develop closer ties. During his lecture in Manila, President Nawrocki described his first visit to the Philippines as a signal of Poland's intention to build a long-term partnership with the country.
2: Stronger voice for emerging and dynamic regions can make the international system more responsive to the realities of today's world. Poland and the Philippines, by working together, we can contribute to a more inclusive, balanced international order. That is why I see our growing partnership with the Philippines, not only as an opportunity for our two countries, but also as a contribution to stronger cooperation between our continents.
1: The second day of Nawrocki's visit is dominated by business and trade. Nawrocki is taking part in the 5th Polish-Philippine IT Business Summit, one of the key events of the presidential visit. The forum brings together companies and officials from both countries with discussions focusing on sectors where Polish businesses could expand their presence in the Philippines. Rafał Leśkiewicz, spokesman for the Polish president, noted that a delegation of Polish entrepreneurs has traveled to Manila alongside the president, looking for opportunities in one of Asia's fastest growing markets. Bilateral trade stands at $500 million. The president opened the Polish-Philippine Business and IT Summit. Beyond attending this event, the president will also visit defense industry facilities and meet with the Philippine military, as it has purchased Polish Black Hawk helicopters. They have acquired over a dozen and is set to purchase several dozen more. Agriculture and food production, IT services, cybersecurity, smart transportation, and education are among the areas attracting particular attention. Opening the summit, Nawrocki highlighted the potential benefits of closer economic ties and argued that both countries could gain from expanding trade and investment.
2: Poland is the largest economy in Central and Eastern Europe and one of the key countries of the Free Seas Initiative. bringing together 13 years

0: EU member states between the Baltic, Adriatic and Black Sea. We are a natural gateway to the European single market for the Philippines and other partners.
1: Bartosz Wasiewski, head of the Philippine Office of the Polish Trade and Investment Agency, has described Southeast Asia as a market of the future. The Philippines is a large market, home to nearly 120 million people. It is also a market undergoing a transformation driven by economic growth. Having undergone its own economic transformation relatively recently, Poland is well positioned to share that specific experience with the Philippines and to approach Filipino companies in a friendly, unpretentious manner, rather than with the sense of superiority sometimes displayed by Western firms. The Philippines' strategic location and membership in the Association of Southeast Asian Nations make it particularly valuable as a potential gateway to the wider Southeast Asian region. The Philippines is particularly significant because it is chairing the association this year. According to Nawrocki, this creates an important platform for dialogue with Southeast Asian leaders and an opportunity to promote Poland's international ambitions. Our economic success and the experience of a successful transformation entitle us to think ambitiously about Poland's place in the global economy. We also wish to highlight the perspective of those parts of the world that, despite their growing economic and demographic significance, remain underrepresented in key global dialogue forums. The strategy also has a G20 dimension. Poland has so far participated in the group as a guest, and the presidential administration wants to demonstrate that a country is capable of acting on a global scale. I still have meetings scheduled in Great Britain. I have met with the chairperson of the African Union, and I will also be traveling to Senegal. Our agenda is demanding. We are doing everything to ensure Poland becomes a permanent member of the G20. Aby Polska na stałe znalazła się w grupie G20. The final day of the Philippine visit will shift the focus from business to security. For News from Poland, I'm Ada Janiszewska.
2: 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Still to come, the government invests in electric cars, but Poles remain cautious.
3: Stories that switching on the air conditioning will cut your range in half is simply a myth that should be put to rest.
2: Also, later on, the highly anticipated film adaptation of the 19th century Polish novel Lalka, or The Doll, by Bolesław Prus, has made history at the domestic box office.
4: Myślisz, że można kochać kobietę tak idealnie, nie pożądając jej?
5: My company was created to deliver super high quality entertainment. So after 10 years, I was ready to do something spectacular. So I used all tools to make this dream come true.
2: But first, Sweden will deploy its Patriot air defense systems and troops to southeastern Poland as part of a NATO mission to protect the logistics hub at Rzeszów Airport. Marcin Matuszewski reports.
6: Sweden's Gripen fighter jets have been on air defense duty over Poland once again since early October to support the protection of NATO's eastern flank following repeated airspace violations by Russia. As it turned out on Tuesday, this time the Swedish-Polish security cooperation on the latter's eastern border will go even deeper. As you already know, Sweden is now contributing for a second time with fighter aircraft to the major NATO operation in Poland. What is new and has not been done before is that we will also contribute with the Patriot air defense system on the ground to that operation.
7: Till den insatsen.
6: Sweden's outgoing Prime Minister Ulf Kristersson announced, Reuters reported. The task of both deployments is to protect NATO's logistics hub in southeastern Poland's Rzeszów-Jasionka airport and therefore secure the transport of important equipment to Ukraine from all those countries that are supporting Kyiv's defense against Russia. PM Kristersson concluded, speaking at a Reuters-relayed joint conference with Sweden's defense minister Paul

0: Johnson, as the latter added,
1: som sagt, ett kvalificerat bidrag med Patriot-system.
0: This is a sophisticated contribution involving Patriot systems and around 100 personnel from the Swedish Armed Forces, primarily the Air Defense Regiment in Halmstad. Sweden will take over from the Dash rotation currently in place in Poland with their Patriot system, effectively rotating in our own unit.
1: Nu med ett Patriot-system, och vi kommer alltså rotera in vårt eget.
0: The Patriot Armed Swedish Air Defense Unit's operation is due to begin on December 1st and run until June 2027. Poland's Defense Minister Władysław Kosiniak-Kamysz confirmed the plan to the Polish state news agency PAP. He thanked Sweden's military and government, including Defense Minister Jönsson, who he said had been personally involved. He described the Swedes as wonderful, proven allies who play a key role in NATO. Speaking on Polish radio on Wednesday morning, a Polish Peasants' Party MP Radosław Lubczyk assessed the information on Swedish Patriot Air Defense Unit's deployment as very good news. As a member of Poland's Parliamentary National Defense Committee, I see the intelligence we receive from Ukrainian services who possess the most extensive knowledge regarding the threats facing Poland's eastern border and the entire eastern flank. That information alone clearly indicates that the level of threat from Russia is steadily rising. Radosław Lubczyk emphasized. As the commander of Sweden's Air Defense Regiment, Colonel Sofia Westermark, told national public broadcaster SVT, in its entirety, the announced Swedish deployment to Poland will be the most complex operation the country has undertaken as a NATO member since joining the alliance in 2024. For News from Poland, Marcin Matuszewski.
2: You're listening to News from Poland, coming your way from Warsaw. Poland is investing 1 billion euro in a major electric vehicle production hub planned with Taiwan, but domestic consumers are cautious. Michał Owczarek has the story.
3: Electric cars are becoming an increasingly familiar sight on Polish roads. Apparently, sales have been rising, the charging network is expanding, and government subsidies have attracted tens of thousands of applications. But despite all that momentum, Poland remains something of an electric car laggard in Europe. The government does press ahead with a major project to produce such vehicles with the state-backed company Electromobility Poland, gearing up to sign a deal with Taiwanese technology giant Foxconn. The move is expected to pave the way for an electric vehicle plant in southern Poland. In August, Vice President of Poland's National Fund for Environmental Protection, Paweł Augustyn, said the government had invested around 1 billion euro in Electromobility Poland to develop a Polish-made electric car.
4: To największa inwestycja w historii.
3: It is the largest investment in the history of the National Fund. We are supporting the development of a Polish electric car because we believe that a project based on the latest technologies will bring long-term benefits to the Polish economy. Once production gets underway, around 70% of the components are expected to come from within the European Union, with a significant share manufactured in Poland.
4: Przy czym znacząca ich część będzie wytwarzana w Polsce.
3: The plant is expected to eventually produce as many as nearly 500,000 electric vehicles a year. However, experts question whether the country is prepared to absorb the factory's output, saying that sales are currently far below the levels needed for this project to succeed. Meanwhile, a report published on Tuesday found that one-fifth of the potential of Poland's automotive sector remains untapped. Piotr Wojke of the Eastern Flank Institute, one of the report's authors, told Polish radio that developing electric vehicle production could also help strengthen Poland's security. He said there are a number of areas where the needs of the automotive industry and the defense sector overlap, with autonomous vehicles being one example.
5: Kiedy osiągniemy autonomiczne samochody elektryczne, takie jak

0: Autonomous electric cars will eventually appear in Poland, just as they are already operating in California and the Netherlands. These vehicles are equipped with sensors that collect huge amounts of data about their surroundings and feed it into a system that allows them to navigate safely and avoid collisions. Similar types of sensors will be needed in Polish military systems. So, in this particular area, the defense sector has a great deal to learn from the civilian sector, which is currently developing these technologies much faster.
1: Sektor obronny może się bardzo dużo nauczyć od sektora cywilnego, który dzisiaj po prostu rozwija to szybciej.
0: Figures indicate that Poles resist a European trend and are reluctant to reach deep into their pockets to buy electric cars. Experts have previously attributed that prudence to affordability and access to charging and have called for more predictable government incentives. Jakub Farysz, president of the Polish Automotive Industry Association, believes the trouble is partly due to myths that have become widespread among drivers. It's not true that switching on an electrical system such as the air conditioning, radio or headlights will cause an electric car's range to drop dramatically. Of course, the energy comes from the battery, so it's perfectly logical that the more electricity-consuming systems you use, the shorter the range will be. But stories that switching on the air conditioning will cut your range in half is simply a myth that should be put to rest. In the first 8 months of 2026, new registrations of battery electric vehicles fell in Poland by over 2%, the only decline among the European Union's 27 member states. Poland, the EU's fifth largest new car market, is second to bottom in the EU in terms of the share of electric cars in new registrations. Reporting for News from Poland, I'm Michał Owczarek.
2: And last but definitely not least, over to culture. The highly anticipated film adaptation of the 19th century novel Lalka, or in English, The Doll, by writer Bolesław Prus, produced by Gigant Films and directed by Maciej Kowalski, has made history at the domestic box office. The film brought a staggering 622,000 viewers to theaters in its first 5 days following its release on September the 30th, marking the biggest opening for a Polish film since the pandemic. Danuta Isler spoke to the film's producer, Rafał Drabik, to find out more.
3: Myślisz, że można kochać kobietę tak idealnie, nie pożądając jej?
4: Pan wybaczy, ale kupiec, do panny z arystokracji.
5: Piękny dalszym, brawo!
6: Nawet się pan nie zbliży, nawet pan nie porozmawia, nie wpuszczą pana za próg.
7: Radek Drabik, I'm the producer of Lalka, The Doll. It's our dream project. One of the biggest productions. I'm a producer and the owner of Gigant Films company.
8: So Giant Films, this must have been a massive project. First, because of the actual book that it's based on, a literally classic of 19th century Polish literature, and also the cast. You have the best of the best, including our man in Hollywood, Marcin Dorociński.
7: My company was created to deliver super high quality entertainment. So after 10 years, I was ready to do something spectacular. And during the lockdown, I was pretty sad. I was thinking about the restaurants, the cinemas, and I was dreaming about how to back on the big screen. And these days, the consumption of movies is mainly at home. So I was a bit angry, and I thought that I have to do something to show people that cinema is not dying. I have to do something for all cinemas around Poland and to bring people again. So I used all tools to make this dream come true. The best Polish novel, the best actors, the best director, the best DOP, the best scenography, costumes, makeup, everything is the top level. If we add all those elements, it must be a super production. And I strongly believe that all Polish people who are just, maybe they're missing cinema, they'll be back and they're gonna watch Lalka on the big screen.
8: I understand you have the

0: vision. I understand you have the experience, the desire to do something spectacular, but you would probably need a spectacular budget as well. We always hear from people connected to culture that there is never enough money for this or that.
1: Big movies, costume movies, it's always big money. It's not possible to make an epic movie without a big budget. It's always the most important element. It was pretty tough. I wasn't ready. The movie every month was more and more expensive. I was calling private investors, sponsors, and lucky we finished. I hope now all those money are gonna be back and it will be happy end.
0: What was among the most costly elements? We remember the stories from last year when part of the royal route heading towards the castle was transformed into the movie set. It was looking spectacular.
1: Scenography, all set design, costumes, cast. But generally, if you like to build something spectacular, close all the shops, cafes, then tailor-made costumes, which never happened in Polish cinema on this scale. It's extremely expensive. We are also happy because together with Łazienki Królewskie,
0: so the Royal Park,
1: we opened the exhibition of the most beautiful, almost 40 costumes from the doll. This exhibition will be till the end of the year, and I hope that a lot of people will see all the details and how it's brilliant.
0: The cast, so all the big names that appear, did you approach them or were there some of them that approached you?
1: Our vision was so strong that it wasn't so hard, but it was a lot of work, especially with calendars. How to invite 30 top Polish actors to the set and book them for a couple of months.
0: Did you have to pitch the film at any point?
1: I did it only for sponsors, for partners, private investors, TV stations, platform, just to collect the budget. But I think it's because also my previous productions, everyone is to believe that I'm gonna deliver something good.
0: And finally, are you planning an international run for it? Will you be taking it abroad, festivals, different countries to show?
1: Yes, it's gonna be distribution for Polish societies around the Europe, in US, Canada, and we are already invited to many Polish film festivals by cultural institutes in many countries. Hope we start with the Tokyo Polish Film Festival, then Melbourne, LA. Everyone is waiting for it. It's something that we feel all the time, that the doll is special.
0: Thank you very much.
1: Thank you.
2: Czy ty naprawdę nie rozumiesz, że to może być twoja ostatnia szansa?
3: Istnieją wielkie zbrodnie na tym świecie, ale chyba największą jest zabić miłość.
4: Rafał Drabik, producer of the latest film adaptation of Lalka, or The Doll in English, was interviewed by Danuta Isler. And that has brought us to the end of this Wednesday edition of our News from Poland, Current Affairs magazine. But do stay with us for more, and you're welcome to check our website, thenews.pl, and social media for updates. I'm Agnieszka Łaszczuk. Take care, and as always, stay tuned.

You're tuned to Polish Radio, broadcasting from Warsaw. Welcome to Q&A, a show in which we take a look at the news, views, trends and phenomena in Polish and global society. I'm Danuta Isler. Welcome to the show. In this edition, breast cancer.

0: cancer remains the most frequently diagnosed malignant neoplasm among women in Poland, accounting for roughly 22.6% of all new cancer diagnoses in Polish women. Recent data from the National Cancer Registry highlights over 21,700 new breast cancer cases diagnosed annually among women in the country. And so, every October, regional organizations launch nationwide educational drives focused on self-examinations, risk factors, and free National Health Fund mammography screenings. Aleksandra Wysocka, the author of a, I want to say pink book because of Pink October, Rok Raka, the Year of Cancer, My Onco Story, advertised as a journey without a plan, map, or a guide. Welcome to the studio.
1: Thank you.
0: This is a story that shows you as a survivor. Mm-hmm. That's one thing. And I already started reading. I have to say, the story flows in such a way and it's told in such a way that it's a, I want to say, a nice book to read, although I don't know if nice goes with the topic.
1: Thank you. I tried to make it as close to real life as possible. I didn't want to write a guidebook or a story to uplift people and give them some sense that being sick is like, I don't know, Mother Teresa kind of thing. It's just a real life, real person. This is what happens when you get sick. I was trying to show what it looks like, because this is the information that I was looking for when I got diagnosed. I had no idea.
0: So what do? You go to the internet. And of course, the internet can tell you wonderful stories and horrible stories. So you don't know what to do at the end of the day.
1: Exactly. And I'm the person that always asks questions. However, when you're at the beginning of this journey, you don't know what you should ask. You don't know the questions yet because you have no idea where to start. When I got sick, I was looking for this kind of book. I found some things, but I decided to write my own to show what it looks like step by step without sugarcoating and just showing what it really looks like. At the same time, I was trying to show that life doesn't stop, you know, it doesn't wait for you to get better. At this moment, there are so many different treatment options, and this part of oncology develops so quickly. There new treatments, new options every month. So when you hear the diagnosis, it's not like, oh, so now you have to prepare for a battle. No, it's like getting any other disease. It will take time. It might not be pleasant, but well, what kind of disease is pleasant, you know? Both parents died of cancer at a pretty young age, so I am more than aware, and many people in my family died. But when it comes to breast cancer, really the statistics are not so bad anymore.
0: A little snippet from the cover of the book. I was 45. I was in excellent shape, healthy, physically active, happy, and concerned that cancer is something that refers to other people. And then I heard my own diagnosis, so breast cancer. You say, I wrote this book for my pre-diagnosis self and for you. This is not the first book that tells a story of going through cancer. Mm-hmm. How many, I don't want to be rude, but I'm thinking, you know, do we really need those books? Do Poles want to read those books? And how many more of those books do we need?
1: I think when you get diagnosed, you look for hope, you look for information. So I think there should be options, like one or two or five books is not enough. It's always to have another one. There are some things that we do not know. We people who don't think about breast cancer daily are not aware. And there are some things in this book that I wanted to share with people and to make them aware. For example, because of my family history, many years ago, I did this genetic testing.
0: Mm-hmm. To rule out, yes.
1: And it showed that I'll live until, you know, I'm 100. You know, there are no genetic mutations whatsoever. And that gave me this false sense of security, because I thought, okay, you know, nobody in my family had breast cancer. So like breast wise, I'm, you know, safe on mm-hmm. in this part. And it was only afterwards that I found out, that I learned that only 10 to 15% of breast cancers are genetically
0: caused.
1: Yeah. You can have mother and grandmother and all your aunts. They can be healthy. They can be 100 years old.
0: And still
1: you can get cancer.
0: You're describing your journey from telling readers that you've been fine, everything was okay, and all of a sudden you have this pain in your hip that later radiates, and you start your journey through various doctors to find out whether it is or is not something. Is it really a year of what happens afterwards?
1: I describe a year. yes, this construction of a book, that it's split into seasons, it comes straight from my experience, because autumn was the diagnosis, then winter was chemotherapy,

0: it was this dark and difficult part of journey. Then I had another chemo because it's different kind of
1: it's cycles.
0: Yes. Mm-hmm. Well, I had
1: and also
0: 16
1: different kinds of mixtures
0: exactly.
1: of medicine.
0: Yeah, mm-hmm. yeah. I had 16 cycles, and the first four of them were so-called red mix or whatever. Then it
1: Move
0: was
1: on.
0: Spring, and spring was the end of chemo, like the easier, the white chemo. Then it's summer when I thought it's over, and then I realized it's not over. I kind of hoped naively that, you know, my last day of radiation was 4th of July, and I was like, that's it, my last day of being cancer patient, you know? And I knew that afterwards I will have hormonal therapy because my cancer was hormone dependent, which means that cancer cells are fueled by estrogen. I have to take pills, of course, and then once a month I get the injection in my stomach with a very thick needle. And I kind of thought, you know, that's the worst part of it. And then I found out that the needle is just the beginning, because, you know, when you go through menopause, it's a process that takes many years.
1: Mm-hmm.
0: And all the side effects start showing like gradually. What happens when you get those overnight? I got hot flashes, I got joint pain, I got like brain fog, I got night sweats, I got like
1: insomnia, depression, everything.
0: Yes, so many different things. And I
1: overeating.
0: Was,
1: oh.
0: It was like I had two most difficult moments in this journey. This was one of them. The other one was when I found out that I needed chemotherapy after all. Diagnosis wasn't as bad as those two moments. So yeah, so I realized in this last part of the book in summer that now I have 5 years of menopause. Even though I complete this treatment, there's something called scanxiety, which is a fear of, you know, scans, of checkups, because your body failed you once, it can do it again. It's like PTSD. Plus, there's fatigue because it was like really difficult year. It was 2025. Mm-hmm. Yeah, the whole
1: half the book year. Is based on very fresh experience.
0: Yes, it was. It starts September 24 ends, you know, summer 25.
1: Mm-hmm.
0: But still, you know, I had to go, like I had to switch my job to 4 days a week because I'm just so tired all the time, you know. And there's just so many different things that cancer patients or cancer survivors, I don't like the word, but I cannot think of any other words at the moment. But there are so many things that stay with us that it's not like, if people ask me, how are you?
1: Yeah.
0: Well, I learned to say I'm fine, thanks, because when I started to like
1: telling the story, it's like, yeah, are they ready to hear what they're really asking about?
0: And you see the face like, oh, I don't want to hear about your, you know, medically induced menopause. I'm like, okay. So people close to me know what I'm going through, but to the other ones, I'm like, yeah, I'm healthy, I'm fine. And then it doesn't end, because once I get through this 5 years of treatment,
1: uh-huh,
0: I will, now I'm going to see my oncologist every 2 months.
1: Uh-huh.
0: And then it will probably be, I have no idea, once a year or something. So I will feel like I'm on my own. So I'm guessing there will be to be continued.
1: There might be more, unfortunately. Yeah. Yes. And this is actually how you finish the book, talking about the fact that you remind the reader that cancer journey is not done when you have your last visit with an oncologist. So of course you ask readers to pay closer attention to such symptoms like tiredness, pain, fear, and those are the scars, you say, that mm-hmm. will stay with you forever. So just be.
0: Yeah.
1: I was talking to Aleksandra Wysocka, the breast cancer survivor and author of the book called A Year with Cancer. That's all in this week's edition of the program. I'm Danuta Isler. Thanks for listening.
2: You're tuned to Warsaw. Hello everyone, I'm Michał Owczarek, welcoming you to another riveting edition of Soundcheck, where we focus on Polish artists and events. Today I'm going to take a closer look at the new album by popular alternative rock figure Artur Rojek. The platter's title, subject matter and 6 year gap all point to an artist looking back at his life while continuing to move away from the expectations attached to his former cult band's past.

Now. Kicking off with a rather cryptic title, Vjale na S, or In the S Department, we're delving into the freshly released album by Artur Rojek. 6 years after his last studio album, Poland's alternative rock mainstay is back with a record that may be his most personal yet. Rojek's third solo studio album takes the musician back through what is apparently less a collection of songs than a musical family photo album built from memories and experiences involving childhood, parenthood, relationships, and aging. The first thing worth explaining in English is that the title, Chciałbym urodzić się, żeby latałem, is a deliberately ungrammatical sentence, one spoken by the artist's younger son. Rojek remembered it, wrote it down, and eventually even had the words tattooed on his body. Literally, it translates roughly as, I wish I was born so that I flew. In an interview, he said the sentence is clumsy on the surface, but contains basic life needs such as overcoming one's weaknesses and unlimited freedom. Now, how about checking out another track from the album? I'd suggest Mówiłem Ci To Już, I've Told You This Before, a song about the things we tell the people closest to us.

Rojek worked on his new album for almost 2 years. He originally envisaged something closer to a very classic singer-songwriter record, but the finished album is more musically varied. It brings in more traditional instrumentation, including piano and strings, while retaining the relatively understated atmospheric quality associated with Rojek's solo work. Lyrically, the songs deal with childhood experiences, embarrassment and insecurity, memories that remain lodged in the mind, his relationship with his children and wife, and the experience of looking at his earlier self from the perspective of adulthood. His approach isn't simply to erase those memories, but to understand them and gain some control over their effect. It's vaguely nostalgic, but in a way that the past is being examined from the perspective of a husband, father, and middle-aged man. That gives the album a somewhat different emotional center from the melancholy that has often been associated with Rojek's work. Another track worth flagging here is Yeti, recorded with Dawid Podsiadło, who represents a younger breed of Polish alternative pop, asserting that Rojek has increasingly become something of a bridge between generations of Polish alternative and pop music.

released 6 years after his last studio album, Chciałbym Urodzić Się, Żeby Latałem, may serve as an argument that Rojek is not a prolific artist churning out albums. Apparently, his solo discography is remarkably small, 3 studio albums across 12 years. However, there's another Rojek story here. He simply isn't only a recording artist. He's also the founder and artistic director of Off Festival in the southern city of Katowice, which since 2006 has become one of Poland's most important alternative independent music festivals. Since 2022, Rojek has also been artistic director of Great September Showcase Festival and Conference in Łódź. That gives you another reason why his new album was long awaited and long overdue, as

Zdrojek occupies an unusual position. He is simultaneously an established artist, a curator, and a tastemaker. How about checking the album's closing track, Splontane Włosy, or Tangled Hair, by Rojek's own account, a song dedicated to his wife and the weight of loving someone for a lifetime.

to understand why this album matters for the Polish audience, you really need to go back to Rojek's former band Mysłowice, one of the defining Polish alternative rock groups of the 1990s and 2000s. Rojek was the frontman and one of the central creative forces behind it. He left the band in 2012 and subsequently concentrated on his solo career. 3 decades after Mysłowice made Rojek one of the defining voices of Polish alternative rock, he seems less interested in escaping his past than in understanding it. The autumn tour for his new album covers 7 major cities, including Warsaw and Kraków, with additional 2027 dates announced after the autumn concerts sold out quickly. Rounding off the show, let's stroll down memory lane and dig a mid-1990s song from the time Rojek fronted Mysłowice, "Z twarzą Marilyn Monroe," or "With a Face Like Marilyn Monroe." And that's it for today.

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1: You're tuned to Polish Radio, broadcasting from Warsaw. I'm Danuta Esler, welcoming you to this week's edition of A Day in a Life. In the program, I'd like you to meet Polish astronaut Sławosz Uznański-Wiśniewski, who, after nearly half a century, followed the footsteps of Mirosław Hermaszewski as the first Pole in space when aboard a Soviet Soyuz mission in 1978, and became only the second Pole to travel to space. On June 25, 2025, Sławosz joined the Axiom 4 mission to the International Space Station aboard a SpaceX Dragon spacecraft. The rest, as they say, is history.

0: history.
1: Ignition sequence start. 6, 5, 4, 3.
2: There's the fire.
1: 2, 1, 0.
0: On 25th of June, 2025, you were aboard SpaceX Falcon 9 heading up there. Do you remember the date?
3: It feels to me like it was yesterday. In Poland, it was 8:31 a.m., but for us at the Cape Canaveral, it was in the middle of the night. If I remember correctly, we woke up at midnight. And then we got ready, we were transported to Cape Canaveral.
4: Not much sleep, probably.
3: Not a lot of sleep. We were sleep shifting during quarantine to actually be able to wake up and be operational for the launch. Then we left all our belongings, all our clothing, our mobile phones and everything we were given. Thermal underwear, spacesuits, we dressed up, and then we left to the tower to press on the elevator this button that says space. We went up into the capsule, and then from that moment onwards, our work started for the whole mission. So already being in the capsule, we had to be operational, focused, and like this for the following 20 days of the mission.
4: So when I was in front of the television, listen to 3, 2, 1, liftoff. You were already there, and the first couple of seconds is what? Huge pressure, dizziness?
3: The first couple of seconds is building up acceleration and what we call G-loading on our body. So we feel heavier because we accelerate. This acceleration lasts more or less the first 10 minutes. After 10 minutes, we have an orbit injection. We traveled from Cape Canaveral along the coast of the United States and Canada, crossing the Atlantic, and getting an orbit injection before the European continent. And at that moment, the engines stop. We detach from the rocket and we can feel the weightlessness for the first time. This is 10 minutes into the flight. But to the docking, to the International Space Station, it took us still around 30 hours. So these were 30 first hours for...
4: Speaking of long flights, huh?
3: Yeah, exactly, for accommodation of our bodies. We felt different. We had to be operational on the station, and during these times we were looking out the windows, eating, sleeping, trying to recover and feeling our body to adapt to our new living conditions.
1: Ignition sequence start. 6, 5, 4, 3.
2: There's the fire.
1: 2, 1, 0.
4: How does it feel, the gravity, the weightlessness? How did you pee? How was the coffee?
3: The first thing is, maybe if you're 5, you cannot experience that, but when you're a teenager or an adult, you can buy a parabolic flight. You can go on what is called the vomit comet, so the parabolic flight that goes up and down, and you can experience the weightlessness.
4: It's like a really bad roller coaster ride.
3: Exactly, for 20-something seconds. How does it feel? Initially, it is very impressive for the body. You have a big bodily reaction. It's just because our bodies did not evolve to live in these conditions. And then you try to adjust. Your body does a really hard work to adapt in microgravity. You feel a bit dizzy, disoriented, with a headache because your pressure in your head is bigger. Because here on the ground, most of fluids in our body is pulled down to the ground. There, it floats together with you. These are big emotions, but as well, really big adaptation. And then you try to stay focused to be able to do your job and to use every single minute for, you know, hundreds of scientists and engineers on the ground waiting for your results.
4: When we regular mortals watch those space movies, they show astronauts going up to space, calmness and serenity and nothing really happening. Is that what it's like up there?
3: I would say on one side, yes. I did not experience that, but imagine an astronaut on a spacewalk in the vastness and the vacuum of space, in one small spacesuit that maintains life, and then you imagine this serenity and calmness. But inside of that spacesuit, there is a human being that has to work against the pressure of the atmosphere in the spacesuit, you know, to execute his or her actions where, you know, the spacesuit is stiff, is heavy, is massive. You need to translate and into your work site and do your job. So on one side it appears to be easy, on the other side it goes hundreds or thousands of hours in training of each of us to be able to be efficient in new conditions

0: and, you know, probably years of building up knowledge to be sufficiently prepared to execute scientific experiments that we do.
1: 12, 11, 10, 9, ignition sequence start. 6, 5, 4, 3, 2, 1, 0, all engine running. We have a liftoff. Liftoff on Apollo 11.
2: And you did 13 experiments there, and took pieces of Poland, sent photos, had orbital or space lessons. Is there one thing that you will remember that will stick with you forever?
0: I will definitely remember the view for the rest of my life. The view from the vantage point of space is purely magical. Looking back on our planet, everyone asks me, how is it looking down on the planet? We do not look down, we look up. We are just upside down, and we look up on our planet, and our planet is home. Home to every one of us, all our families and friends. And that view, for me, one thing that strikes me the most, even today, thinking about that, is being able to see the 360 degrees of the horizon. You know, it didn't even occur to me to ask the question where we were about the planet. It was looking on the planet as a whole, as every one of us and our loved ones being here down on Earth, you know, 40 million of Polish hearts that I brought with me, being able to, you know, represent us to the whole world. That was this feeling that stays with me. It took me a couple of minutes and a lot of emotions to actually realize the first coastline and ask the questions, where are we?
2: And what have you been doing throughout that year afterwards, other than being celebrity and probably inspiring many five-year-olds and not only?
0: I love talking to children and students and, you know, young people, because they are genuinely interested in every single question they ask. And this, you know, curiosity of kids, I hope we could have with us as adults for much, much longer. I think this is what pushes us to build knowledge and push forward. Yeah.
2: What has been achieved as a result of your mission when it comes to our awareness, economy, this and that?
0: I think the ecosystem in Poland that we have today is something completely different that we had a couple of years back. When I was selected in Poland, society didn't know. We built space technologies. We have our address in space now, aboard the International Space Station. So this is one. We have a very wide discussion what to do, but we know how critical and important the build-up of technologies are for Poland, for Polish economy of the future. I think there is a tremendous impact on academia, on education system, academia, on general public, and what is really important, on decision makers to be able to ask more ambitious questions and build technologies of the future also in the country, in Poland, for our technology autonomy and sovereignty in the future years.
2: So what's next for you, the moon or Mars?
0: I don't think I would go to Mars. This is a really long trip. If I had a chance to go to the moon, I would definitely say yes. I'll need to consult this with my wife. But in any case, I hope I'll be able to work for future of exploration and European exploration, either supporting my colleagues or maybe work on another Polish mission. That would be a tremendous honor for me.
2: Sławosz Uznański-Wiśniewski, thank you very much.
0: Thank you.

0: I was talking to Polish astronaut Sławosz Uznański-Wiśniewski. That's all in this week's edition of A Day in the Life. I'm Dana Teisler. Thanks for listening.
1: You're tuned to Warsaw. Welcome to High Note Music Magazine, and I'm your host Elżbieta Grajewska. In 2026, the southern city of Bielsko-Biała became one of Poland's cultural capitals and maintains its status of a cultural hub with the fascinating Wandering Festival, one culmination of which was an unexpected visit by Björk. Robert Piaskowski, head of the National Center for Culture.
2: Bielsko-Biała is celebrating its title given by Minister of Culture of the Polish Capital of Culture this year. Next year is Katowice and all of the metropole around, and then Kołobrzeg on the seaside. All three cities

0: They created together the concept of Wandering Festival. We announced in very hidden place, Rusiecki Palace in Warsaw, just to create some references and some curiosity to bring people to Bielsko-Biała and to discover the city in completely unknown way and move through its rooms, its corners, its secret places, its secret stories. So there were plenty of different events all year round, and the concentration of the festival its entire weekend from 2nd to 4th October, but some of the exhibitions, installations, they will last entire month if someone could not come for this specific moment of time. By choosing Bielsko-Biała, the capital of culture, we wanted to stress how rich is the heritage of that place, how rich is the cultural scene, how amazing examples of philanthropy, the first private concert hall ever built in Poland, Cavatina Hall, and of course the people's beliefs, they are proud of their city, they call it Little Vienna because of its extraordinary place in the Jugendstil influence from Vienna, wonderful architecture, wonderful interiors, and we discover all of them through the eyes of Christian Lada, one of the greatest opera directors of the, let's say, young generation. Many great ideas here. A market can become a place to dance. The chairlift, Teleferico, Ebovo Dębowiec, yes, can become a musical experience that each person hears differently. So this Wandering Festival connects three Polish cities, three capitals of culture. It will take a different shape in each city, and I hope this journey will leave us with more than memories of performances, build new relationship between artists like visual artist Kleszczewska with Bjork and their collaboration on Eholalia, or Sasha Waltz dancers together with local dancers, or another ideas like brother and sister Dere coming from Bielsko-Biała, bringing us to our deep memories, our dreams. We begin with something very simple and essential because we walk through the city, we go through arts, we go through hidden stories, and we meet the artists, and whatever happened, it will be unique, something you cannot experience in any other place in the world.
1: You know what I found conspicuous by its absence? Everything almost was included in the festival, bar the famous cartoons of Bielsko-Biała. You had the mini Fiat, but not the cartoons.
0: That was weeks ago during one of the greatest events I ever saw, the creation of Carmen, the famous opera by Bizet, but completely and entirely created by local institutions, great orchestras, singers coming from or studying in Bielsko-Biała, but nowadays famous singers on international stages.
1: From what we heard, people were actually climbing lampposts, yeah, and there was an audience of something like 70,000?
0: Yeah, just one performance, but we got three. So the entire place, the entire city has been created into the wonderful garden of animations, opera, great puppets along the streets. Can you imagine to close the major street of the city to create corrida with 3 or 4 meters high puppets? And the city has been experiencing the moment of epiphany, if I can call it, unbelievable happiness, unbelievable community. And cartoons, yes, of course, they are everywhere in the city because you have sculptures of Reksio, Baltazar Gąbka, you have Bolek I Lolek, all of the famous characters of our childhood. But the city has been illuminated with many projections, with animations giving us suggestions to the deep history of the city, including textile industry background, the production of Little Fiat, Mały Fiat, the famous little car from Poland. but also, let's say,

0: more difficult stories like Jewish heritage, Polish, Czech, Austrian, Silesian complex history of the tradition of Montagnards, because it's very vivid with all of the folkloristic traditions. They connect the culture of Podbeskidzie with very far lands, including Scandinavia, Sami culture. So I think there is an attentiveness, carefulness, community, imagination.
1: Artistic curator of the Wandering Festival, Christian Lada.
2: It's quite an unusual task to program a festival that, you know, from the very beginning will be something on the move. So I must say I really enjoy discovering the city itself, discovering Bielsko-Biała for the first time for myself. I knew the city from what I heard from my family and from my friends, as a city being extremely creative and very close to the nature and being a kind of the Polish city of Bohemians. And I must say a lot of this is true. I use my steps and cups of coffee to program this festival. What do I mean with the steps? I try to get lost in Bielsko-Biała many times just to discover places that I would not be able to discover otherwise. So this festival brings our audience to places which are outside of the usual network of cultural institutions or cultural locations. We perform in a parking lot, in the nature, in the streets. So try to show different aspects of Bielsko-Biała. On the other hand, programming of this festival was as well programming it in the cups of coffee. What I mean by that, it's about talking to the local citizens of Bielsko-Biała and asking them which locations, which venues, which spaces in your city are emotionally important for you. So I try to find places which resonates not only with the history of the city, but as well with here and now of the city and with the people living in Bielsko-Biała today. And in that way, for instance, we found the parking lot next to the shopping mall Klimczok, which, as I discover, is an iconic place for people from Bielsko-Biała and as well from people from other places around Bielsko-Biała. That was the place to be in the times of PRL, to use the first escalator operating there or to buy some exclusive goods in there.
1: From what you described, quite a lot of the festival is about what one might call classical music or new music.
2: Well, my background is in the opera. I'm opera stage director myself, so probably my love for two aspects. On one hand, for the interdisciplinarity, which for me is the key of opera, and on the other hand, for let's say classical or new music is there. I think music is as well a very grateful language, because it's a language in which we can communicate beyond the semantics of language that we use to speak. So that's why I do see in our program quite a lot of music. I do in our program as well quite a lot of performance and dance. So all these aspects which address not only our rational perception, but as well our physical, our emotional, maybe even our spiritual perception. And I think music, movement, dance, they have this capacity to communicate with us on different levels.
1: And music for dreaming.
2: Music for dreaming, yes. When I was thinking about this idea of wandering through a new city or through a city, I thought actually about the dreams. I think dreams are very often very active, and we actually make the most amazing journeys in our dreams. So that's why, after talking to Hania and Kuba Derej, fantastic musicians from the region, we came up with this idea of creating a 10-hour concert with music composed for dreaming. So we'll invite our audience at 10 p.m. to get their own beds and pillows and blankets and just to fall asleep and while sleeping to dream. And at 8 a.m. on the next day, we'll wake up with a cup of coffee. The local expert in dreams and in reading dreams explains to our audience what does it mean, what they dreamt about.
1: You know, every initiative of this festival is extraordinary.
2: Exactly. I hope to see you all in Bielsko-Biała in October.
1: Thank you very much.
2: Thank you.
3: My name is Hania Derej. I'm a pianist, conductor and composer.
4: My name is Kuva Derej. I'm a younger brother

0: of Hania. I'm also a pianist, composer.
1: So what is your part in this wandering festival?
2: We are responsible for playing during the night 10 hours of music. People will sleep and we are going to play music.
1: Is it something you're going to be composing on the spot?
2: For sure we will improvise a lot of things, but at the same time we are prepared. We have a special parts, special movements to play it. But also I think that we'll react how the audience will sleep or if they will sleep. So kind of improvisation, but also some prepared parts.
1: How does one go about music for dreaming specifically? Is it similar as music for relaxation?
2: It is similar, but at the same time, during the sleep, we have different phases. So during the preparation, we are thinking about it, and we would like to also be together with people and the phases of their sleep.
1: What generally inspires you in composing music?
2: Kuba, maybe you would like to say something.
0: Okay. I think that a lot of different kinds of music are inspiring for us. And I think that everything that is around us and in everyday lives, during our everyday education and different process that we are associated with.
1: You are just about to have your record out, so can you say a few words about that?
2: Definitely. So in a few days I'm going to release my next album, Hania Drej Trio, called Don't Look Behind, Always Forward. It's a jazz trio with neoclassical, electronic
0: and saxophone
2: influences, definitely. But Kuba also released 1 year ago a beautiful album.
0: Yeah, my album called 17. I was 17 years old, now I'm 18, but it is some kind of gathering of every my inspirations, every my music ideas.
1: Congratulations.
0: Thank you. Hania had in the age of 10, yeah, first album, when she was 10 years old, so.
2: Yeah, we started very young,
0: early, yes.
2: But it's definitely a lot of fun and we love that, so we are so thankful and grateful for that opportunity that we can play and record our own albums.
1: And be part of the Wandering Festival.
2: Thank you so much.
0: Thank you very much.
3: Hello, my name is Natalia Kleszczewska. I'm a painter and a graphic artist. Wędrujący Festival, Wandering Festival. Yes, I'm a part of the festival, the Ecolalia part, that is the exhibition from Reykjavik that Björk organized. I am a collaborator to the project called Nerve Bloom, which is the newest addition for her exhibition.
1: How did you become involved? I mean, this is quite extraordinary.
3: Yeah, it was kind of surprising because she just texted me on Instagram. She was on the hunt for the creatures and paint matters that resonates with her art. And she decided that she will ask me. The first thing we did was paintings, oil paintings, so really traditional media. And then we put it through animation lenses and newest technology. So it's kind of a mix of old media with the newest technologies. I think the effect we are reaching for is a fusion between what's old and what's new, what is known and unknown, and make it whole.
1: Were you ever inspired by the music or by the art of Björk in your own paintings?
3: Yes, I'm a big fan of her since high school. So it was kind of extraordinary experience to meet her and to work with her, and truly inspirational for me, yes.
1: Do you have your own sphere of creatures which you added to this exhibition, to this presentation?
3: Actually, yes, because she was particularly interested in creatures that already existed in my paintings, and she was like, this is the one, this is the creature I want to participate in her world as well. So we expand that to something bigger and more detailed. But the black and white horses already existed in my work previously.
1: We can see this exhibition in Bielsko-Biała within the festival. Will it wander this way towards Warsaw at some point, do you think?
3: I hope so, yeah. It would be great. The exhibition

0: itself would be traveling across some other countries. So I'm quite excited. It's just the beginning.
1: Thank you very much.
0: Thank you very much.
2: My name is Wojciech Grudzicki. I'm a dancer and choreographer. I was invited to take part in the festival as a performer and choreographer together with Paweł Sakowicz and Alicja Czyczel, interacting with the pieces of Norwegian artist Siri Skirbe. Local musicians are also invited to take part in this event. We don't know each other, so this is the biggest potential of this event for me. This unknown is, I think, very interesting perspective for me as a choreographer, working with the topics of a memory and presence.
1: Is it only about dancers or choreographers or people working with the body, or also about the public?
2: For sure it's about the public as well, because the entire concept of this festival is about our interaction with the local community. So that also creates a very interesting context for me as a choreographer to meet the local community in Bielsko-Biała.
3: Among others, the exhibition by Björk, Ancestress, Sorrowful Soil and Nerve Bloom Remix, done within the Wandering Festival, remains open in Bielsko-Biała until October the 25th. In High Note, that's all. Your host was Elżbieta Krajewska. Thanks for listening and goodbye.

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1: You're tuned to Polish Radio, broadcasting from Warsaw. Welcome to Q&A, a show in which we take a look at the news, views, trends and phenomena in Polish and global society. I'm Danuta Isler. Welcome to the show. In this edition, breast cancer remains the most frequently diagnosed malignant neoplasm among women in Poland, accounting for roughly 22.6% of all new cancer diagnoses in Polish women. Recent data from the National Cancer Registry

0: highlights over 21,700 new breast cancer cases diagnosed annually among women in the country. And so, every October, regional organizations launch nationwide educational drives focused on self-examinations, risk factors, and free National Health Fund mammography screenings. Aleksandra Wysocka, the author of a, I want to say pink book because of Pink October, Rok Raka, the Year of Cancer, My Onco Story, advertised as a journey without a plan, map, or a guide. Welcome to the studio.
1: Thank you.
0: This is a story that shows you as a survivor. Mm-hmm. That's one thing. And I already started reading. I have to say, the story flows in such a way and it's told in such a way that it's a, I want to say, a nice book to read, although I don't know if nice goes with the topic.
1: Thank you. I tried to make it as close to real life as possible. I didn't want to write a guidebook or a story to uplift people and give them some sense that being sick is like, I don't know, Mother Teresa kind of thing. It's just a real life, real person. This is what happens when you get sick. I was trying to show what it looks like because this is the information that I was looking for when I got diagnosed. I had no idea.
0: So what do? You go to the internet. And of course, the internet can tell you wonderful stories and horrible stories. So you don't know what to do at the end of the day.
1: Exactly. And I'm the person that always asks questions. However, when you're at the beginning of this journey, you don't know what you should ask. You don't know the questions yet because you have no idea where to start. When I got sick, I was looking for this kind of book. I found some things, but I decided to write my own to show what it looks like step by step without sugarcoating and just showing what it really looks like. At the same time, I was trying to show that life doesn't stop, you know, it doesn't wait for you to get better. At this moment, there are so many different treatment options and this part of oncology develops so quickly. There are new treatments, new options every month. So when you hear the diagnosis, it's not like, oh, so now you have to prepare for a battle. No, it's like getting any other disease. It will take time. It might not be pleasant, but well, what kind of disease is pleasant, you know? Both parents died of cancer at a pretty young age, so I am more than aware, and many people in my family died. But when it comes to breast cancer, really the statistics are not so bad anymore.
0: A little snippet from the cover of the book. I was 45. I was in excellent shape. Healthy, physically active, happy, and concerned that cancer is something that refers to other people. And then I heard my own diagnosis, so breast cancer. You say, I wrote this book for my pre-diagnosis self and for you. This is not the first book that tells a story of going through cancer. Mm-hmm. How many, I don't want to be rude, but I'm thinking, you know, do we really need those books? Do Poles want to read those books? And how many more of those books do we need?
1: I think when you get diagnosed, you look for hope, you look for information. So I think there should be options, like one or two or five books is not enough. It's always to have another one. There are some things that we do not know. We people who don't think about breast cancer daily are not aware. And there are some things in this book that I wanted to share with people and to make them aware. For example, because of my family history, many years ago, I did this genetic testing.
0: Mm-hmm. To rule out, yes.
1: And it showed that I'll live until, you know, I'm 100. You know, there are no genetic mutations whatsoever. And that gave me this false sense of security because I thought, okay, you know, nobody in my family had breast cancer. So like breast wise, I'm, you know, safe on mm-hmm. in this part. And it was only afterwards that I found out that I learned that only 10 to 15% of breast cancers are genetically
0: caused.
1: Yeah. You can have mother and grandmother and all your aunts. They can be healthy. They can be 100 years old.
0: And still then you can
1: get. Yeah. Still you can get cancer.
0: You're describing your journey from telling readers that you've been fine. Everything was okay. And all of a sudden you have this pain in your hip that later radiates and you start your journey through various doctors to find out whether it is or is not something. Is it really a year of what happens afterwards?
1: I described a year. Yes, this construction of a book that it's split into seasons. It comes straight from my experience because autumn was the diagnosis, then mm-hmm. winter was chemotherapy. It was this dark and difficult part of journey. Then I had another chemo because it's different kind of
0: it's cycles.
1: Yes. Mm-hmm. Well, I had
0: and also
1: 16...
0: different kinds of mixes of mixtures exactly. of medicine.
1: Yeah.

0: Yeah, I had 16 cycles, and the first four of them were so-called red mix or whatever. Then it was spring, and spring was the end of chemo, like the easier, the white chemo. Then it's summer, when I thought it's over, and then I realized it's not over. I kind of hoped naively that, you know, my last day of radiation was 4th of July, and I was like, that's it, my last day of being cancer patient, you know. And I knew that afterwards I will have hormonal therapy, because my cancer was hormone dependent, which means that cancer cells are fueled by estrogen. I have to take pills, of course, and then once a month I get the injection in my stomach with a very thick needle. And I kind of thought, you know, that's the worst part of it. And then I found out that the needle is just the beginning, because, you know, when you go through menopause, it's a process that takes many years. Mm-hmm. And all the side effects start showing like gradually. What happens when you get those overnight? I got hot flashes, I got joint pain, I got like brain fog, I got night sweats, I got like
1: insomnia, depression, everything.
0: Yes, so many different things. And I
1: overeating.
0: It was like I had two most difficult moments in this journey. This was one of them. The other one was when I found out that I needed chemotherapy after all. Diagnosis wasn't as bad as those two moments. So yeah, so I realized in this last part of the book in summer that now I have 5 years of menopause. Even though I complete this treatment, there's something called scanxiety, which is a fear of, you know, scans, of checkups, because your body failed you once, it can do it again. It's like PTSD. Plus, there's fatigue, because it was like really difficult year. It was 2025. Mm-hmm. Yeah, the whole, well,
1: so
0: half
1: the book
0: year
1: is based on very fresh experience.
0: Yes, it was. It starts September 24 ends, you know, summer 25. Mm-hmm. But still, you know, I had to go, like, I had to switch my job to 4 days a week, because I'm just so tired all the time, you know. And there's just so many different things that cancer patients or cancer survivors, I don't like the word, but I cannot think of any other words at the moment. But there are so many things that stay with us that it's not like, if people ask me, how are you? Yeah. Well, I learned to say I'm fine, thanks, because when I started to like
1: telling the story, it's like, yeah, are they ready to hear what they're really asking about?
0: And you see the face like, oh, I don't want to hear about your, you know, medically induced menopause. I'm like, okay. So people close to me know what I'm going through, but to the other ones, I'm like, yeah, I'm healthy, I'm fine. And then it doesn't end, because once I get through this 5 years of treatment, uh-huh, I will, now I'm going to see my oncologist every 2 months. Uh-huh. And then it will probably be, I have no idea, once a year or something. So I will feel like I'm on my own. So I'm guessing there will be to be continued.
1: There
0: say.
1: Might be more, unfortunately. Yeah. Yes. And this is actually how you finish the book, talking about the fact that you remind the reader that cancer journey is not done when you have your last visit with an oncologist. So of course you ask readers to pay closer attention to such symptoms like tiredness, pain, fear, and those are the scars, you say, that mm-hmm. will stay with you forever. So just be.
0: Yeah.
1: I was talking to Aleksandra Wysocka, the breast cancer survivor and author of the book called A Year with Cancer. That's all in this week's edition of the program. I'm Danuta Isler. Thanks for listening.
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2: What's up?
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Hello everyone, I'm Michał Owczarek, welcoming you to another riveting edition of Soundcheck, where we focus on Polish artists and events. Today I'm going to take a closer look at the new album by popular alternative rock figure Artur Rojek. The platter's title, subject matter and six-year gap all point to an artist looking back at his life while continuing to move away from the expectations attached to his former cult band's past.

0: Meow.
1: Kicking off with a rather cryptic title, Vjale na S, or In the S Department, we're delving into the freshly released album by Artur Rojek. 6 years after his last studio album, Poland's alternative rock mainstay is back with a record that may be his most personal yet. Rojek's third solo studio album takes the musician back through what is apparently less a collection of songs than a musical family photo album built from memories and experiences involving childhood, parenthood, relationships and aging. The first thing worth explaining in English is that the title Chciałbym urodzić się, żeby latałem is a deliberately ungrammatical sentence once spoken by the artist's younger son. Rojek remembered it, wrote it down and eventually even had the words tattooed on his body. Literally, it translates roughly as I wish I was born so that I flew. In an interview, he said the sentence is clumsy on the surface, but contains basic life needs such as overcoming one's weaknesses and unlimited freedom. Now, how about checking out another track from the album? I'd suggest Mówiłem Ci To Już, I've Told You This Before, a song about the things we tell the people closest to us.

Rojek worked on his new album for almost 2 years. He originally envisaged something closer to a very classic singer-songwriter record, but the finished album is more musically varied. It brings in more traditional instrumentation, including piano and strings, while retaining the relatively understated atmospheric quality associated with Rojek's solo work. Lyrically, the songs deal with childhood experiences, embarrassment and insecurity, memories that remain lodged in the mind, his relationship with his children and wife, and the experience of looking at his earlier self from the perspective of adulthood. His approach isn't simply to erase those memories, but to understand them and gain some control over their effect. It's vaguely nostalgic, but in a way that the past is being examined from the perspective of a husband, father, and middle-aged man. That gives the album a somewhat different emotional center from the melancholy that has often been associated with Rojek's work. Another track worth flagging here is Yeti, recorded with Dawid Podsiadło, who represents a younger breed of Polish alternative pop, asserting that Rojek has increasingly become something of a bridge between generations of Polish alternative and pop music.

festival in the southern city of Katowice, which since 2006 has become one of Poland's most important alternative independent music festivals. Since 2022, Rojek has also been artistic director of Great September Showcase Festival and Conference in Łódź. That gives you another reason why his new album was long awaited and long overdue, as Rojek occupies an unusual position. He is simultaneously an established artist, a curator, and a tastemaker. How about checking the album's closing track, Splątane Włosy, or Tangled Hair, by Rojek's own account, a song dedicated to his wife and the weight of loving someone for a lifetime.

Released 6 years after his last studio album, Chciałbym Urodzić Się, Żeby Latałem, may serve as an argument that Rojek is not a prolific artist churning out albums. Apparently, his solo discography is remarkably small, 3 studio albums across 12 years. However, there's another Rojek story here. He simply isn't only a recording artist. He's also the founder and artistic director of Off Festival.

To understand why this album matters for the Polish audience, you really need to go back to Rojek's former band Mysłowic, one of the defining Polish alternative rock groups of the 1990s and 2000s. Rojek was the frontman and one of the central creative forces behind it. He left the band in 2012 and subsequently concentrated on his solo career. 3 decades after Mysłowic made Rojek one of the defining voices of Polish alternative rock, he seems less interested in escaping his past than in understanding it. The autumn tour for his new album covers

7 major cities, including Warsaw and Kraków, with additional 2027 dates announced after the autumn concerts sold out quickly. Rounding off the show, let's stroll down memory lane and dig a mid-1990s song from the time Rojek fronted Miss Lovitz, "Z twarzą Marilyn Monroe," or "With a Face Like Marilyn Monroe." And that's it for today. Thanks for listening from me, Michał Owczarek. Catch you again soon. Bye-bye.

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0: Hi, this is News from Poland coming to you from Warsaw. It's Wednesday, the 7th of October. I'm Agnieszka Łaszczuk, welcoming you to this broadcast from the English Service, starting with our current affairs section. In today's edition of our show, Poland and the Philippines seek stronger strategic and economic partnership.
1: Poland and the Philippines, by working together, we can contribute to a more inclusive, balanced international order. That is why I see our growing partnership with the Philippines.
0: Sweden announces deployment of its Patriot air defense systems to Poland.
2: The task is to protect NATO's logistics hub and therefore secure the transport of important equipment to Ukraine.
0: That and more later on, but first a look at some Polish-related news developments. At least 7 injured in a knife attack at a school in Poland. Russia's strike on Ukraine kills at least 13. A Polish student-built car can travel over 800 kilometers on 1 liter of fuel. Police have detained a 19

0: 18-year-old man suspected of carrying out a knife attack at a vocational school in Ostrołęka in northeastern Poland. At least 7 people were injured and taken to hospital. A fire service spokesman, Adrian Stupski, said the injured include 3 adults and 5 teenagers and that the school building was evacuated. The school has been closed. The mayor of Ostrołęka, Paweł Niewiadomski, said he had told all other city-run schools not to admit outsiders. He also urged students, parents and staff to stay calm and follow the instructions of school management and the emergency services. The mayor said anyone who needs psychological support will receive it, with special care for students who may have experienced severe stress or felt under threat. At least 13 civilians, including 4 children, have been killed and more than 40 injured in a massive Russian attack on Ukraine. Russian missiles and drones hit residential buildings and energy facilities. The situation is most difficult in Priluki, in the Chernihiv region, where a Russian missile struck an apartment block. Rescue work is continuing at the destroyed building. So far, 12 people, including a child, have been saved. Ukrainian President Volodymyr Zelensky described the attack as a birthday present from the Russian army to President Vladimir Putin, who turns 74 on Wednesday. One local resident described how she tried to reach her loved ones. My husband's brother is there with his family. They have a 1.5-year-old boy. Sasha is 32. Dasha is 23, a young family. They lived here on the 4th floor. When we started calling, it was ringing, but nobody picked up. Now the number is unavailable. The European Union is to impose sanctions over Russia's parliamentary elections held in occupied parts of Ukraine. The sanctions will target people who helped to carry out the so-called elections and those who stood in them. The EU's top diplomat Kaya Kallas announced a measure at a session of the European Parliament in Strasbourg. She said,
1: Ukrainian citizens were coerced into showing up at the polls. Armed soldiers watched over people dropping their ballots in the box. Putin uses sham elections in occupied territories to sell the world a false narrative that these territories are now part of Russia. In a blatant breach of norms of international law, sham elections are an attempt to legitimize colonization. It won't work.
0: Kallas said. Poland's Digital Affairs Minister and Deputy Prime Minister Krzysztof Gawkowski says everyone must be aware of the threats in the digital world and of the responsibility they bear there. Speaking at the Cyber 24 Days conference in Warsaw, he described this as an attitude of digital hygiene. He said cyber responsibility no longer focuses only on state institutions and companies. It focuses on every user who must be aware that their carelessness, their lack of knowledge, their absent-mindedness when it comes to security can cause an attack on infrastructure. State infrastructure and company infrastructure are very much connected. This is our everyday life. We use work phones, we use work devices. We often hand them to those closest to us who can introduce danger and bring it upon an institution or a company. Speaking at the same conference, Education Minister Barbara Nowacka said young people encounter, among other things, pornography, live-streamed pathological behavior, hate, and manipulated information online. In her view, a lack of appropriate action in this area is a real threat to Poland. The Education Ministry has already taken some measures, she said, including media education in schools and a ban on smartphones in kindergartens and primary schools. Israelis still feel the effects of the Hamas massacre. 3 years ago, Hamas fighters stormed into Israel, killing about 1,200 people and abducting 251. In retaliation, Israel attacked Gaza. More than 74,000 people have been killed, including more than 20,000 children. The Gaza Strip now lies in ruins after 2 years of war and a year of formal ceasefire. Most of its more than 2 million residents live in tents. Israeli authorities are restricting the flow of humanitarian aid. Over the past 3 years, Palestinians in the West Bank have also been affected by the conflict. A petrol-powered car built by students at Łódź University of Technology can travel 837 kilometers on a single liter of fuel. The team called Iron Warriors also has an electric car that manages more than 2,200 kilometers per liter of fuel equipment.

0: equivalent, both have set Polish records. The three-wheeled, single-seat prototypes are shaped like a drop of water to reduce air resistance. They're made entirely of carbon fiber and weigh less than 50 kilograms, and the driver steers lying down. One uses a modified engine from a petrol lawn trimmer, the other an electric motor used in bicycles. On Tuesday, the students met European Rally champion Mikołaj Marczyk, who holds a Guinness record for driving a passenger car 1,338 kilometers on a single charge. Just a quick reminder that you're tuned to Polish Radio and this is our weekday current affairs magazine. I'm Agnieszka Łaszczuk, your host in Warsaw. Polish President Karol Nawrocki has begun a three-day official visit to the Philippines, accompanied by his wife, Marta Nawrocka. The visit marks an important step in strengthening relations between Poland and the Southeast Asian nation, with political, economic, and security cooperation high on the agenda. Ada Janiszewska has the details.
1: Polish President Karol Nawrocki's three-day visit to the Philippines is one of the clearest signs yet of Warsaw's growing interest in Southeast Asia and the wider global South. One of the key moments of the visit was Nawrocki's meeting with Philippine President Ferdinand Marcos Jr. on Tuesday. The Polish president also addressed students at the University of Santo Tomas in Manila, where he emphasized the historical similarities between the two countries and the need to develop closer ties. During his lecture in Manila, President Nawrocki described his first visit to the Philippines as a signal of Poland's intention to build a long-term partnership with the country.
2: Stronger voice for emerging and dynamic regions can make the international system more responsive to the realities of today's world. Poland and the Philippines, by working together, we can contribute to a more inclusive, balanced international order. That is why I see our growing partnership with the Philippines, not only as an opportunity for our two countries, but also as a contribution to stronger cooperation between our continents.
1: The second day of Nawrocki's visit is dominated by business and trade. Nawrocki is taking part in the 5th Polish-Philippine IT Business Summit, one of the key events of the presidential visit. The forum brings together companies and officials from both countries with discussions focusing on sectors where Polish businesses could expand their presence in the Philippines. Rafał Leśkiewicz, spokesman for the Polish president, noted that a delegation of Polish entrepreneurs has traveled to Manila alongside the president, looking for opportunities in one of Asia's fastest growing markets. Bilateral trade stands at $500 million. The president opened the Polish-Philippine Business and IT Summit. Beyond attending this event, the president will also visit defense industry facilities and meet with the Philippine military as it has purchased Polish Black Hawk helicopters. They have acquired over a dozen and is set to purchase several dozen more. Agriculture and food production, IT services, cybersecurity, smart transportation, and education are among the areas attracting particular attention. Opening the summit, Nawrocki highlighted the potential benefits of closer economic ties and argued that both countries could gain from expanding trade and investment.
2: Poland is the largest economy in Central and Eastern Europe and one of the key countries of the Three Seas Initiative, bringing together 13 EU member states between the Baltic, Adriatic, and Black Sea. We are a natural gateway to the European single market for the Philippines and other partners.
1: Bartosz Wasiewski, head of the Philippine Office of the Polish Trade and Investment Agency, has described Southeast Asia as a market of the future. The Philippines is a large market, home to nearly 120 million people. It is also a market undergoing a transformation driven by economic growth. Having undergone its own economic transformation relatively recently, Poland is well positioned to share that specific experience with the Philippines and to approach Filipino companies in a friendly, unpretentious manner, rather than with the sense of superiority sometimes displayed by Western firms. The Philippines' strategic location and membership in the Association of Southeast Asian Nations make it particularly valuable as a potential getaway to the wider Southeast Asian region. The Philippines is particularly significant because it is chairing the association this year. According to Navrotsky, this creates

0: an important platform for dialogue with Southeast Asian leaders and an opportunity to promote Poland's international ambitions. Our economic success and the experience of a successful transformation entitle us to think ambitiously about Poland's place in the global economy. We also wish to highlight the perspective of those parts of the world that, despite their growing economic and demographic significance, remain underrepresented in key global dialogue forums. The strategy also has a G20 dimension. Poland has so far participated in the group as a guest, and the presidential administration wants to demonstrate that a country is capable of acting on a global scale. I still have meetings scheduled in Great Britain. I have met with the chairperson of the African Union, and I will also be traveling to Senegal. Our agenda is demanding. We are doing everything to ensure Poland becomes a permanent member of the G20. Aby Polska na stałe znalazła się w grupie G20. The final day of the Philippine visit will shift the focus from business to security. For News from Poland, I'm Ada Janiszewska.
1: 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Still to come, the government invests in electric cars, but Poles remain cautious.
2: Stories that switching on the air conditioning will cut your range in half is simply a myth that should be put to rest.
1: Also, later on, the highly anticipated film adaptation of the 19th century Polish novel Lalka, or The Doll, by Bolesław Prus, has made history at the domestic box office.
3: Myślisz, że można kochać kobietę tak idealnie, nie pożądając jej?
4: My company was created to deliver super high quality entertainment. So after 10 years, I was ready to do something spectacular. So I used all tools to make this dream come true.
1: But first, Sweden will deploy its Patriot air defense systems and troops to southeastern Poland as part of a NATO mission to protect the logistics hub at Rzeszów Airport. Marcin Matuszewski reports.
5: Sweden's Gripen fighter jets have been on air defense duty over Poland once again since early October to support the protection of NATO's eastern flank following repeated airspace violations by Russia. As it turned out on Tuesday, this time the Swedish-Polish security cooperation on the latter's eastern border will go even deeper. As you already know, Sweden is now contributing for a second time with fighter aircraft to the major NATO operation in Poland. What is new and has not been done before is that we will also contribute with the Patriot air defense system on the ground to that operation.
6: Till den insatsen.
5: Sweden's outgoing Prime Minister Ulf Kristersson announced, Reuters reported. The task of both deployments is to protect NATO's logistics hub in southeastern Poland's Rzeszów-Jasionka Airport and therefore secure the transport of important equipment to Ukraine from all those countries that are supporting Kyiv's defense against Russia. PM Kristersson concluded, speaking at a Reuters-relayed joint conference with Sweden's defense minister Paul Jonsson, as the latter added, "This is a sophisticated contribution involving Patriot systems and around 100 personnel from the Swedish armed forces, primarily the Air Defense Regiment in Halmstad. Sweden will take over from the Dutch rotation currently in place in Poland with their Patriot system, effectively rotating in our own unit. The Patriot Armed Swedish Air Defense Unit's operation is due to begin on December 1st and run until June 2027. Poland's defense minister Władysław Kosiniak-Kamysz confirmed the plan to the Polish state news agency PAP. He thanked Sweden's military and government, including defense minister Jonsson, who he said had been personally involved. He described the Swedes as wonderful, proven allies who play a key role in NATO. Speaking on Polish radio on Wednesday morning, a Polish Peasants' Party MP, Radosław Lubczyk, assessed the information on Swedish Patriot Air Defense Unit's deployment as very

0: good news.
1: Jestem członkiem Komisji Obrony Narodowej I widzimy
0: As a member of Poland's Parliamentary National Defense Committee, I see the intelligence we receive from Ukrainian services who possess the most extensive knowledge regarding the threats facing Poland's eastern border and the entire eastern flank. That information alone clearly indicates that the level of threat from Russia is steadily rising. Radosław Lubczyk emphasized. As the commander of Sweden's Air Defense Regiment, Colonel Sofia Westermark, told national public broadcaster SVT, in its entirety, the announced Swedish deployment to Poland will be the most complex operation the country has undertaken as a NATO member since joining the alliance in 2024. For News from Poland, Marcin Matuszewski.
2: You're listening to News from Poland, coming your way from Warsaw. Poland is investing 1 billion euro in a major electric vehicle production hub planned with Taiwan, but domestic consumers are cautious. Michał Owczarek has the story.
3: Electric cars are becoming an increasingly familiar sight on Polish roads. Apparently, sales have been rising, the charging network is expanding, and government subsidies have attracted tens of thousands of applications. But despite all that momentum, Poland remains something of an electric car laggard in Europe. The government does press ahead with a major project to produce such vehicles with the state-backed company Electromobility Poland, gearing up to sign a deal with Taiwanese technology giant Foxconn. The move is expected to pave the way for an electric vehicle plant in southern Poland. In August, Vice President of Poland's National Fund for Environmental Protection, Paweł Augustyn, said the government had invested around 1 billion euro in Electromobility Poland to develop a Polish-made electric car.
4: To największa inwestycja w historii.
3: It is the largest investment in the history of the National Fund. We are supporting the development of a Polish electric car because we believe that a project based on the latest technologies will bring long-term benefits to the Polish economy. Once production gets underway, around 70% of the components are expected to come from within the European Union, with a significant share manufactured in Poland.
4: Przy czym znacząca ich część będzie wytwarzana w Polsce.
3: The plant is expected to eventually produce as many as nearly 500,000 electric vehicles a year. However, experts question whether the country is prepared to absorb the factory's output, saying that sales are currently far below the levels needed for this project to succeed. Meanwhile, a report published on Tuesday found that one-fifth of the potential of Poland's automotive sector remains untapped. Piotr Wojke of the Eastern Flank Institute, one of the report's authors, told Polish radio that developing electric vehicle production could also help strengthen Poland's security. He said there are a number of areas where the needs of the automotive industry and the defense sector overlap, with autonomous vehicles being one example. Autonomous electric cars will eventually appear in Poland just as they are already operating in California and the Netherlands. These vehicles are equipped with sensors that collect huge amounts of data about their surroundings and feed it into a system that allows them to navigate safely and avoid collisions. Similar types of sensors will be needed in Polish military systems. So, in this particular area, the defense sector has a great deal to learn from the civilian sector, which is currently developing these technologies much faster.
5: Sektor obronny może się bardzo dużo nauczyć od sektora cywilnego, który dzisiaj po prostu rozwija to szybciej.
3: Figures indicate that Poles resist a European trend and are reluctant to reach deep into their pockets to buy electric cars. Experts have previously attributed that prudence to affordability and access to charging and have called for more predictable government incentives. Jakub Farysz, president of the Polish Automotive Industry Association, believes the

0: trouble is partly due to myths that have become widespread among drivers.
1: To nie jest tak, że włączenie odbiornika prądu.
0: It's not true that switching on an electrical system such as the air conditioning, radio or headlights will cause an electric car's range to drop dramatically. Of course, the energy comes from the battery, so it's perfectly logical that the more electricity consuming systems you use, the shorter the range will be. But stories that switching on the air conditioning will cut your range in half is simply a myth that should be put to rest. In the first 8 months of 2026, new registrations of battery electric vehicles fell in Poland by over 2%, the only decline among the European Union's 27 member states. Poland, the EU's fifth largest new car market, is second to bottom in the EU in terms of the share of electric cars in new registrations. Reporting for News from Poland, I'm Michał Owczarek.
2: And last but definitely not least, over to culture. The highly anticipated film adaptation of the 19th century novel Lalka, or in English, The Doll, by writer Bolesław Prus, produced by Gigant Films and directed by Maciej Kowalski, has made history at the domestic box office. The film brought a staggering 622,000 viewers to theaters in its first 5 days following its release on September the 30th, marking the biggest opening for a Polish film since the pandemic. Danuta Isler spoke to the film's producer, Rafał Drabik, to find out more.
3: Myślisz, że można kochać kobietę tak idealnie, nie pożądając jej?
4: Pan wybaczy, ale kupiec, do panny z arystokracji.
5: Piękny dalszy, brawo!
6: Nawet się pan nie zbliży, nawet pan nie porozmawia, nie wpuszczą pana za próg.
7: Radek Drabik, I'm the producer of Lalka, The Doll. It's our dream project. One of the biggest production. I'm a producer and the owner of Gigant Films company.
8: So Giant Films, this must have been a massive project. First, because of the actual book that it's based on, a literally classic of 19th century Polish literature, and also the cast. You have the best of the best, including our man in Hollywood, Marcin Dorociński.
7: My company was created to deliver super high quality entertainment. So after 10 years, I was ready to do something spectacular. And during the lockdown, I was pretty sad. I was thinking about the restaurants, the cinemas, and I was dreaming about how to back on the big screen. And these days, the consumption of movies is mainly at home. So I was a bit angry, and I thought that I have to do something to show people that cinema is not dying. I have to do something for all cinemas around Poland and to bring people again. So I used all tools to make this dream come true. The best Polish novel, the best actors, the best director, the best DOP, the best scenography, costumes, makeup, everything is the top level. If we add all those elements, it must be a super production. And I strongly believe that all Polish people who are just, maybe they're missing cinema, they'll be back and they're gonna watch Lalka on the big screen.
8: I understand you have the vision, I understand you have the experience, the desire to do something spectacular, but you would probably need a spectacular budget as well. We always hear from people connected to culture that there is never enough money for this or that.
7: Big movies, costume movies, it's always big money. It's not possible to make an epic movie without a big budget. It's always the most important element. It was pretty tough. I wasn't ready. The movie every month was more and more expensive. I was calling private investors, sponsors, and lucky we finished. I hope now all those money are gonna be back and it will be happy end.
8: What was among the most costly elements? We remember the stories from last year when part of the royal route heading towards the castle was transformed into the movie set. It was looking spectacular.
7: Scenography, all set design, costumes, cast. But generally, if you like to build something spectacular, close all the shops, cafes, then tailor-made costumes, which never happened in Polish cinema on this scale. It's extremely expensive. We are also happy because together with Łazienki Królewskie,
8: so the Royal Park,
7: Royal Park, we opened the exhibition of the most beautiful, almost 40

0: costumes from the doll. This exhibition will be till the end of the year, and I hope that a lot of people will see all the details and how it's brilliant.
1: The cast, so all the big names that appear, did you approach them, or were there some of them that approached you?
0: Our vision was so strong that it wasn't so hard, but it was a lot of work, especially with calendars. How to invite 30 top Polish actors to the set and book them for a couple of months.
1: Did you have to pitch the film at any point?
0: I did it only for sponsors, for partners, private investors, TV stations, platform, just to collect the budget. But I think it's because also my previous productions, everyone is to believe that I'm gonna deliver something good.
1: And finally, are you planning an international run for it? Will you be taking it abroad, festivals, different countries to show?
0: Yes, it's gonna be distribution for Polish societies around the Europe, in US, Canada, and we are already invited to many Polish film festivals by cultural institutes in many countries. Hope we start with the Tokyo Polish Film Festival, then Melbourne, LA. Everyone is waiting for it. It's something that we feel all the time, that the doll is special.
1: Thank you very much.
0: Thank you.
2: Czy ty naprawdę nie rozumiesz, że to może być twoja ostatnia szansa?
3: Istnieją wielkie zbrodnie na tym świecie, ale chyba największą jest zabić miłość.
4: Rafał Drabik, producer of the latest film adaptation of Lalka, or The Doll in English, was interviewed by Danuta Isler. And that has brought us to the end of this Wednesday edition of our News from Poland, Current Affairs magazine. But do stay with us for more, and you're welcome to check our website, thenews.pl, and social media for updates. I'm Agnieszka Łaszczuk. Take care, and as always, stay tuned.

0: You're tuned to Polish Radio, broadcasting from Warsaw. Welcome to Q&A, a show in which we take a look at the news, views, trends and phenomena in Polish and global society. I'm Danuta Isler. Welcome to the show. In this edition, breast cancer remains the most frequently diagnosed malignant neoplasm among women in Poland, accounting for roughly 22.6% of all new cancer diagnoses in Polish women. Recent data from the National Cancer Registry highlights over 21,700 new breast cancer cases diagnosed annually among women in the country. And so, every October, regional organizations launch nationwide educational drives focused on self-examinations, risk factors, and free National Health Fund mammography screenings. Aleksandra Wysocka, the author of a, I want to say pink book because of Pink October, Rok Raka, the Year of Cancer, My Onco Story, advertised as a journey without a plan, map, or a guide. Welcome to the studio.
1: Thank you.
0: This is a story that shows you as a survivor. Mm-hmm. That's one thing. And I already started reading. I have to say, the story flows in such a way and it's told in such a way that it's a, I want to say, a nice book to read, although I don't know if nice goes with the topic.
1: Thank you. I tried to make

0: make it as close to real life as possible. I didn't want to write a guidebook or a story to uplift people and give them some sense that being sick is like, I don't know, Mother Teresa kind of thing. It's just a real life, real person. This is what happens when you get sick. I was trying to show what it looks like, because this is the information that I was looking for when I got diagnosed. I had no idea.
1: So what do? You go to the internet. And of course, the internet can tell you wonderful stories and horrible stories. So you don't know what to do at the end of the day.
0: Exactly. And I'm the person that always asks questions. Hey. However, when you're at the beginning of this journey, you don't know what you should ask. You don't know the questions yet because you have no idea where to start. When I got sick, I was looking for this kind of book. I found some things, but I decided to write my own to show what it looks like step by step without sugarcoating and just showing what it really looks like. At the same time, I was trying to show that life doesn't stop, you know, it doesn't wait for you to get better. At this moment, there are so many different treatment options, and this part of oncology develops so quickly. There new treatments, new options every month. So when you hear the diagnosis, it's not like, oh, so now you have to prepare for a battle. No, it's like getting any other disease. It will take time. It might not be pleasant, but well, what kind of disease is pleasant, you know? Both parents died of cancer at a pretty young age, so I am more than aware, and many people in my family died. But when it comes to breast cancer, really the statistics are not so bad anymore.
1: A little snippet from the cover of the book. I was 45. I was in excellent shape. Healthy, physically active, happy, and concerned that cancer is something that refers to other people. And then I heard my own diagnosis, so breast cancer. You say, I wrote this book for my pre-diagnosis self and for you. This is not the first book that tells a story of going through cancer. Mm-hmm. How many, I don't want to be rude, but I'm thinking, you know, do we really need those books? Do Poles want to read those books? And how many more of those books do we need?
0: I think when you get diagnosed, you look for hope, you look for information. So I think there should be options, like one or two or five books is not enough. It's always to have another one. There are some things that we do not know. We people who don't think about breast cancer daily are not aware. And there are some things in this book that I wanted to share with people and to make them aware. For example, because of my family history, many years ago, I did this genetic test.
1: Testing. Mm-hmm. To rule out, yes.
0: And it showed that I'll live until, you know, I'm 100. You know, there are no genetic mutations whatsoever. And that gave me this false sense of security, because I thought, okay, you know, nobody in my family had breast cancer. So like breast-wise, I'm, you know, safe on mm-hmm. in this part. And it was only afterwards that I found out that I learned that only 10 to 15% of breast cancers are genetically
1: caused.
0: Yeah. You can have mother and grandmother and all your aunts. They can be healthy. They can be 100 years old.
1: And still then you can
0: get. Yeah. Still you can get cancer.
1: You're describing your journey from telling readers that you've been fine, everything was okay, and all of a sudden you have this pain in your hip that later radiates, and you start your journey through various doctors to find out whether it is or is not something. Is it really a year of what happens afterwards?
0: I describe a year. Yes, this construction of a book that it's split into seasons. It comes straight from my experience, because autumn was the diagnosis, then mm-hmm. winter was chemotherapy. It was this dark and difficult part of journey. Then I had another chemo, because it's different kind of
1: it's cycles.
0: Yes. Mm-hmm. Well, I had
1: and also
0: 16
1: different kinds of mixtures exactly. of medicine.
0: Yeah, mm-hmm. yeah. I had 16 cycles, and the first four of them were so-called red mix or whatever. Then it
1: Move
0: was
1: on.
0: Spring, and spring was the end of chemo, like the easier, the white chemo. Then it's summer, when I thought it's over, and then I realized it's not over. I kind of hoped naively that, you know, my last day of radiation was 4th of July, and I was like, that's it, my last day of being cancer patient, you know? And I knew that afterwards I'll have hormonal therapy, because my cancer was hormone dependent, which means that cancer cells are fueled by estrogen. I have to take pills, of course, and then once a month I get the injection in my stomach with a very thick needle. And I kind of thought, you know, that's the worst part of it. And then I found out that the needle is just the beginning, because, you know, when you go from menopause

0: because it's a process that takes many years. Mm-hmm. And all the side effects start showing like gradually. What happens when you get those overnight? I got hot flashes, I got joint pain, I got like brain fog, I got night sweats, I got like
1: depression, everything.
0: Yes, so many different things. And I it was like I had two most difficult moments in this journey. This was one of them. The other one was when I found out that I needed chemotherapy after all. Diagnosis wasn't as bad as those two moments. So yeah, so I realized in this last part of the book in summer that now I have 5 years of menopause. Even though I complete this treatment, there's something called scanxiety, which is a fear of, you know, scans, of checkups, because your body failed you once, it can do it again. It's like PTSD. Plus there's fatigue, because it was like really difficult year. It was 2025. Mm-hmm. Yeah, the whole, well, half
1: the book
0: year
1: is based on very fresh experience.
0: Yes, it was, it starts September 24 and, you know, summer 25. Mm-hmm. But still, you know, I had to go, like I had to switch my job to 4 days a week, because I'm just so tired all the time, you know. And there's just so many different things that cancer patients or cancer survivors, I don't like the word, but I cannot think of any other words at the moment. But there are so many things that stay with us that it's not like, if people ask me, how are you? Yeah. Well, I learned to say I'm fine, thanks, because when I started to like
1: telling the story, it's like, yeah, are they ready to hear what they're really asking about?
0: And you see the face like, oh, I don't want to hear about your, you know, medically induced menopause. I'm like, okay. So people close to me know what I'm going through, but to the other ones, I'm like, yeah, I'm healthy, I'm fine. And then it doesn't end, because once I get through this 5 years of treatment, uh-huh, I will, now I'm going to see my oncologist every 2 months. Uh-huh. And then it will probably be, I have no idea, once a year or something. So I will feel like I'm on my own. So I'm guessing there will be to be continued.
1: There might be more, unfortunately, yeah. Yes. And this is actually how you finish the book, talking about the fact that you remind the reader that cancer journey is not done when you have your last visit with an oncologist. So of course you ask readers to pay closer attention to such symptoms like tiredness, pain, fear. And those are the scars, you say, that mm-hmm. will stay with you forever. So just be.
0: Yeah.
1: I was talking to Aleksandra Wysocka, the breast cancer survivor and author of the book called A Year with Cancer. That's all in this week's edition of the program. I'm Danuta Isler. Thanks for listening.
2: You're tuned to Warsaw. Hello everyone, I'm Michał Owczarek, welcoming you to another riveting edition of Soundcheck, where we focus on Polish artists and events. Today I'm going to take a closer look at the new album by popular alternative rock figure Artur Rojek. The platter's title, subject matter and 6 year gap all point to an artist looking back at his life while continuing to move away from the expectations attached to his former cult band's past.

0: meow.
1: Kicking off with a rather cryptic title, Vjale na S, or In the S Department, we're delving into the freshly released album by Artur Rojek. 6 years after his last studio album, Poland's alternative rock mainstay is back with a record that may be his most personal yet. Rojek's third solo studio album takes the musician back through what is apparently less a collection of songs than a musical family photo album built from memories and experiences involving childhood, parenthood, relationships and aging. The first thing worth explaining in English is that the title, Chciałbym urodzić się, żeby latałem, is a deliberately ungrammatical sentence once spoken by the artist's younger son. Rojek remembered it, wrote it down, and eventually even had the words tattooed on his body. Literally, it translates roughly as, I wish I was born so that I flew. In an interview, he said the sentence is clumsy on the surface, but contains basic life needs such as overcoming one's weaknesses and unlimited freedom. Now, how about checking out another track from the album? I'd suggest Mówiłem Ci To Już, I've Told You This Before, a song about the things we tell the people closest to us.

Rojek worked on his new album for almost 2 years. He originally envisaged something closer to a very classic singer-songwriter record, but the finished album is more musical.

musically varied. It brings in more traditional instrumentation, including piano and strings, while retaining the relatively understated atmospheric quality associated with Royack's solo work. Lyrically,

control over their effect. It's vaguely nostalgic, but in a way that the past is being examined from the perspective of a husband, father, and middle-aged man. That gives the album a somewhat different emotional center from the melancholy that has often been associated with Royek's work. Another track worth flagging here is Yeti, recorded with Dawid Podsiadło, who represents a younger breed of Polish alternative pop, asserting that Royek has increasingly become something of a bridge between generations of Polish alternative and pop music.

Released 6 years after his last studio album, Chciałbym urodzić się, żeby latałem, may serve as an argument that Rojek is not a prolific artist churning out albums. Apparently, his solo discography is remarkably small, 3 studio albums across 12 years. However, there's another Rojek story here. He simply isn't only a recording artist. He's also the founder and artistic director of Off Festival in the southern city of Katowice, which since 2006 has become one of Poland's most important alternative independent music festivals. Since 2022, Rojek has also been artistic director of Great September Showcase Festival and Conference in Łódź. That gives you another reason why his new album was long awaited and long overdue, as Rojek occupies an unusual position. He is simultaneously an established artist, a curator, and a tastemaker. How about checking the album's closing track, Splątane Włosy, or Tangled Hair, by Rojek's own account, a song dedicated to his wife and the weight of loving someone for a lifetime.

To understand why this album matters for the Polish audience, you really need to go back to Rojek's former band Mysłowic, one of the defining Polish alternative rock groups of the 1990s and 2000s. Rojek was the frontman and one of the central creative forces behind it. He left the band in 2012 and subsequently concentrated on his solo career. 3 decades after Mysłowic made Rojek one of the defining voices of Polish alternative rock, he seems less interested in escaping his past than in understanding it. The autumn tour for his new album covers 7 major cities, including Warsaw and Kraków, with additional 2027 dates announced after the autumn concerts sold out quickly. Rounding off the show, let's stroll down memory lane and dig a mid-1990s song from the time Rojek fronted Mysłowic, "Z twarzą Marilyn Monroe," or "With a Face Like Marilyn Monroe." And that's it for today. Thanks for listening from me, Michał Owczarek. Catch you again soon. Bye-bye.

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1: What's up?
2: What's up?
3: What's up?
4: What's up?
0: What's up? This week, Poland registers falling alcohol consumption, which I consider as fantastic news. Also, a major popular sports in this country. And we'll tell you about the former head chef of a Michelin-starred restaurant who opens a Polish-inspired fine dining venue in northern England, of all places. I'm Sławek Szewc.
5: And I'm Agnieszka Wielowska. Hello.
0: Starting with the good news, Poland is among the European Union countries seeing the sharpest decline in alcohol consumption. That, according to Eurostat data, only two other member states saw a bigger rise in the number of people abstaining altogether in 2025. Now, the survey found that 0.5% of Poles report drinking alcohol every day, which is one of the lowest rates in the EU, only behind Lithuania at 0.4%. Under 3% say they drink weekly, 17% once a month, and 44.6% occasionally, whatever that means. A further 35% report abstaining altogether.
5: An increasing number of teetotalers among us. That's how we do away with stereotypes.
0: Well, indeed, stereotypes. If we recall the Poland of, let's say, 40 or 50 or 60 years ago, drinking alcohol on a daily basis was a very common

0: sites, not only in Polish households, but what's even worse, also at workplaces. Accidents which happened at work were also commonplace. In many cases, excuses were found for people, you know, drinking at work or coming to work with a grand hangover from the previous day, and not much had been done. Now, as of the past, let's say, 30-some years, there have been enormous changes, I would say, with social and economic reasons behind them. Among the economic factors, I would say, well, one thing is rising prices of alcohol, which have been on the rise constantly, one might say, for the past three decades, and some were quite considerable.
1: Because that was something that annually enriched the state coffers, let us be frank.
0: Well, of course. So this was the grand paradox that on the one hand, we were talking about reducing alcohol consumption. On the other, the state was looking with great anticipation, I would say, to the potential revenue from the sales of alcohol. So I think that finally some kind of a, let's say, healthy balance has been found. Also, the fact, which I mentioned, that right now we have a total ban on alcohol consumption at workplaces of all kind. Another frequent picture, so to say, that could be found these decades ago in various Polish institutions was, for instance, when somebody came with some kind of a problem to let's say the local authorities or any other place like that, and they quite frequently found that many of the offices were closed because of all kinds of banquets, like birthdays, name days, anything. Every excuse was good because, well, the personnel was having a grand ball, also with alcohol on the tables. Right now, for this kind of offense, because it's considered one of the major offenses against the labor code, you get fired instantly on the spot.
1: That is true. Days back when I was a kid, I remember those absolutely fantastic pictures, which are also portrayed in many of Polish classics of the 60s or 70s when it comes to cinema productions. And that is, for example, a building site with all those warning signs, you know, alcohol and work is a hazard to your health, no drinking, and there below those wonderful warning signs, you could spot a group of, let's say, builders happily drinking beer. And that was normal. Well,
0: and I not mean, only, yeah, that, beer that was considered, you know, like a refreshment.
1: A refreshment. Mm-hmm.
0: So those were the times, fortunately, long gone by. A total, I would say, about face as far as the treatment of people found, for instance, drunk on the streets has also changed. Going back to these old days during the communist times, for instance, if a person had been, well, even heavily intoxicated, he boarded a bus or a tram, he was frequently treated like a very, you know, welcome guest with all attention from the passengers so that the poor soul could sit down and
1: in peace and quiet and
0: travel back home or wherever. Right now, it's absolutely the opposite. Such people, they find, well, public contempt for the state they are in. And no wonder. People have come to realize that well, this is nothing to be proud of. But on the other hand, to sort of, well, perhaps

0: not make any excuses for the drinking in those times, the widespread drinking, it must be underscored that this was also due to all kinds of leniency on the part of the authorities, and this turning this blind eye was in fact, well, in their opinion, brought about by lack of any targets that Poles could have in their lives, like setting money aside for something that they could buy. All there kinds of commodities really were either totally unavailable or scarcely available, especially in the 1980s. Inflation was, you know, rampant, enough to recall that it was somewhere in the vicinity of 240% annually, which is hair-raising right now. If we exceed the allowed level of 3%, there's a great alarm and discussion over this, while in those times, you know, money was losing its worth the minute you were handed it by your employer.
1: There was
0: so people were looking for all kinds of ways to spend their money, and buying alcohol was one such way of getting intoxicated and simply not
1: drown your sorrows,
0: not being right, overpowered by this dreadfulness surrounding you.
1: Well, yes, these were times, thankfully, gone by, because these were times during which we had very scarce awareness how alcohol influences your life and how threatening it is. But there were also very many other issues, like domestic violence, which was empowered by the alcohol, but it was commonplace. And
0: it was a vicious circle.
1: And we're not talking here, you know, the villages, for example, and rural areas, but also in big cities. So everything, thankfully, has changed. And I think now maybe the awareness is much, much higher, and therefore people tend to abstain from alcohol, at least from those pure spirits. We have so much to choose from. There are, you know, all kinds of craft beers, wines that are imported from all corners of the world, and also our own home productions, some of which, well, have already won very many prizes in international wine fairs.
0: So there's a wider choice, not there only is, the hard stuff.
1: Yes,
0: sort of
1: and second, there is this awareness, because there are so many appeals about prophylactics, about treating yourself to a good and healthy road to life. So it's not only sports, but also it's about what you eat and how you spend your free time, and also about alcohol consumption. But we've also had this unfortunate period when alcohol was overpowered, for example, by drugs. And this was a very, very serious situation. So now we are having, let's say, an even situation, still not one that we can be proud of. And I think it's also among the younger generation who, do not tend to reach for alcohol. I think it's maybe the older generation that is still rooted in this tradition of consuming spirits.
0: Well, you mentioned awareness, and this health awareness, I think, is an extremely powerful factor, because previously all these warnings were either discredited or simply not, taken seriously. Right now, there is this bigger awareness that excessive alcohol consumption, it can lead to a number of extremely serious health problems. People treat it as it should be treated, that is, with extreme seriousness
1: caution.
0: And caution. knowing fully well what the after

0: aftermath may be, and in many cases this can even be tragic, as we all know. This has been one of the major changes in the approach of Polish society to all kinds of problems, and alcohol consumption has indeed been one of the major problems here. Fortunately, it's no longer the case. And a note for the latecomers, you're tuned to Polish Radio, broadcasting from Warsaw, and this is the weekly What's Up session with
1: Agnieszka Bielawska
0: and Sławek Szews. Football and volleyball are the most popular sports in Poland, I dare say, leading both in terms of public interest, also television viewership, and national participation. Of course, the undisputed king of mass media attention and participation, as I said, is football or soccer. That's information for
1: the American
0: listeners, which is anchored globally. And in the case of Poland, no small influence of that has been by Robert Lewandowski, one of the star players.
1: Yes, but I mean, we should not only stick to Robert Lewandowski, because Robert Lewandowski has been on the stage for 10 or 15 years now.
0: And in many opinion, too long.
1: But football was cherished by Poles across generations.
0: Indeed.
1: We even had those wonderful times when we placed third in World Cups or other international events.
0: That was back in the 1970s and at the start of the 1980s. So we do have a very good memory. But nevertheless, yes, its popularity, it remains, both as far as the national team is concerned, also the Polish major league. I guess the best evidence of the popularity and the attachment of fans to football is the famous slogan, "Poles, nothing actually happened. There is nothing to worry about," which the fans used to...
1: when they chant when we again failed to win a match, and it's Polacy nic się nie stało.
0: Yes, indeed.
1: Through tears.
0: But the fans, they are there for the team. They are faithful and traveling not only to different parts of the country for various league games, but also even across continents. So... that's that. Volleyball. Now, this is it has a massive, I would say, national following, with the men's national team consistently ranked among the absolute best in the world. Now, the latest achievement, the European Championship, and mind you, the Poles were defending the title from the previous championships, which is a no small feat. And additionally, they also, through that championship, they are an Olympic qualifier, so it's sort of automatic, and we have something
1: wonderful
0: to look ahead.
1: Absolutely wonderful games
0: In the future, and not only are Polish players considered among the top in the world, but also Polish coaches, although Poland's national team is not presently coached
1: by
0: a Pole. But we do have, tremendous attainments in this field of sports. Another sport that draws exceptionally, I would say, a high live stadium attendances, especially in domestic leagues, is speedway. Motorcycle sport.
1: Again, our tradition of loving speedway dates back ages ago.
0: With many world championships, Golub brothers.
1: And for example.
0: And presently, it's Bartosz Zmarzlik.
1: Mm-hmm. So this is, again, a sport, and it is equally loved by men and women and kids alike. So I think it comes, you know, it goes on generation to generation, and constantly new fans are appearing.

0: Maybe someone would think that it is, well, an extraordinary sport for us to consider as a national sport, but thanks to the very many achievements of our champions, then no wonder.
1: And best evidence that the Polish Speedway League is one of the best in the world, attracting riders from not only the UK, for instance, but even from New Zealand, who are in the Polish Speedway League. Ski jumping.
0: Starting from, was it 70s, when our ski jumper Fortuna won the gold medal in Tokyo?
1: Some say accidentally.
0: Accidentally, well, maybe accidentally, but this was... it was such a wave of love for him, for this jumper who maybe was not a huge sportsman. Directly from the Tatras, he took the gold in Tokyo. This was a surprise to many, and it was such a huge joy to the whole country. And slowly,
1: without much continuation, until some 2.5 decades later, when Adam Małysz entered the scene, a fantastic world champion. You know,
0: the eagle.
1: I think he scored everything. Yes, the Polish eagle. Mm-hmm. That was his nickname. And followed by Kamil Stoch, of equal caliber, I would say. Stoch retired from jumping, what was it, last season.
0: Mm-hmm. Mm-hmm.
1: Okay, time for tennis. Maybe it's not so widespread, but the popularity is there, especially people watching tennis. This, of course, came with the multi-Grand Slam champion Iga Świątek, but other names like Hubert Hurkacz or Magda Linet, and most recently, Maja Chwalińska,
0: yes,
1: who made a name for herself in Paris. The popularity of tennis is on the rise for the past,
0: it was
1: years.
0: Not a sport that you related to the communist era here in this country, because then it was very scarce. It was expensive. There were not many courts,
1: wasn't ideologically correct.
0: It wasn't ideologically correct. Let us say this frankly. It was a Western sport,
1: yes,
0: and we did not play Western sports.
1: No.
0: With the transformations, it continues to be a quite expensive sport. However, the number of courts across the country is really blooming, and there are so many young followers of Świątek and Hurkacz, and everybody wants to play tennis because it is a wonderful game, and it lost much of its sophistication and became a game that is hugely popular.
1: Indeed.
0: Time for Apollo.
1: Well, maybe.
0: It did
1: Who
0: not
1: knows?
0: Lose its sophistication yet.
1: Well, it didn't. Handball, another very popular sport, something which, is taught to even kids in elementary school and then in high school. It enjoys, a strong, I would say, historical, dynamic fan base, especially during international championships. And as a matter of fact, a number of Poles, and they even play in the German Bundesliga, which is considered one of the strongest here in Europe, if not the strongest, which testifies to the fact that Poles are very good at that, although with, I would say, changing luck as far as championships are concerned. Sometimes they're actually on the top, other times they have problems with qualifying for certain tournaments, but the popularity of handball is indeed great here in Poland. And now another ball-related sport, basketball. It maintains, I would say, a steady domestic following. It's also boosted by past NBA presence of Poles. And here I might surprise you, because we're always talking about Marcin Gortat, but actually the first Polish-born player in the NBA was Cezary Trybański.

0: He signed a three-year contract worth $4.8 million with the Memphis Grizzlies back in 2002, which was a lot of money then.
1: I think it's a lot of money today, too.
0: But compared to what some of the NBA players make, this would only be a fraction. But then it was quite good money. Trybański played a total of 22 NBA games with the Memphis Grizzlies, also the Phoenix Suns, the New York Knicks. And from 2002 to 2004, when he was traded to the Chicago Bulls. In 2006, he signed a contract with the Toronto Raptors. So quite a record, NBA record over there for Trybański. Then came someone who's been, well, sort of forgotten, I would say, here in Poland, Maciej Lampe. He played at a power forward and center, originally from Łódź in central Poland. He grew up in Stockholm in Sweden, and then played briefly for Real Madrid in the Spanish ACB League. Lampe was selected by the NBA New York Knicks in the second round of the 2003 NBA draft. As an early entry candidate, and despite having been projected as a top five lottery pick. Now comes Marcin Gortat. It's finally his turn, also known as the Polish Hammer or the Polish Machine. Right now he's a former professional basketball player. He was drafted in the second round by the Phoenix Suns in 2005. And played for the Orlando Magic, then the Phoenix Suns, the Washington Wizards, and Los Angeles Clippers. He retired from professional basketball in 2020. What is also interesting is that Poles are also responsible for creating certain sports. Ringo, a case in point, was created in 1959 by a Polish fencer and journalist, Włodzimierz Strzyżewski. In it, players throw a rubber ring over a net to land in the opponent's court, just to describe it briefly. Also, ring net ball, it was invented in the 1930s, and it resembles volleyball, but players must throw a ball using both hands through three ring-shaped holes in the net rather than over it. And finally, palant. A traditional, one might say, historic bat and ball game. Some say similar to American baseball, but that's as far as it goes. It was played actually for centuries in Poland, and it shares indeed similarities with not only with baseball, but also cricket, some say. A long history of Polish sports, and indeed, we will return to the sports scene in the coming weeks. And finally, a former head chef of a Michelin-starred restaurant
1: has opened,
0: a Polish-inspired fine dining venue in northern England. Over to Agnieszka Bielawska,
1: it's a fantastic news item, I would say, because he headed the kitchen in Northumberland, and he opened his restaurant called Biedronka.
0: The Ladybug.
1: I think this is something that is yet again a propagation of Polish cuisine, which is ranked very highly in all kinds of different researchers. However, not much of that is yet, maybe not as much of Polish cuisine is present in England, despite the presence of a huge number of Poles.
0: And we're talking about Marek Dziedzic, surprisingly a 35-year-old chef.
1: Yes, but a very talented chef, and he wants to show the Polish cuisine, as you said, fine dining, sophisticated way of serving, some of the traditional Polish dishes like pierogi, which everyone in the world knows, but he will be serving them in a different form and also

0: So all kinds of dumplings that are so popular in Poland, like cepeliny made of raw grated potatoes stuffed with minced meat, or maybe pizze, which are also made from raw grated potatoes together with boiled potatoes and mashed. There will be a variety of things that are everyday cuisine here in this country, and of course rosół, which some call the chicken broth, but it is not a chicken broth. It is a soup that simmers for hours, and it has in it, yes, the chicken, but also veal, but also other kinds of meats. So
1: indeed, as Marek Dziedzic promised, his restaurant would combine seasonal British ingredients with the food traditions of his native Poland. That's all for this week. I'm Sławek Szewc.
0: And I'm Agnieszka Bielawska.
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0: Hi, this is News from Poland coming to you from Warsaw. It's Wednesday, the 7th of October. I'm Agnieszka Łaszczuk, welcoming you to this broadcast from the English Service, starting with our current affairs section. In today's edition of our show, Poland and the Philippines seek stronger strategic and economic partnership.
1: Poland and the Philippines, by working together, we can contribute to a more inclusive, balanced international order. That is why I see our growing partnership with the Philippines.
0: Sweden announces deployment of its Patriot air defense systems to Poland.
2: The task is to protect NATO's logistics hub and therefore secure the transport of important equipment to Ukraine.
0: That and more later on, but first a look at some Polish-related news developments. 8 wounded in a knife attack at a Polish school. Poland's first offshore wind farm nears completion. And over 3.5 million in Poland gamble illegally online. 8 people have been wounded in a knife attack at a vocational school in the city of Ostrołęka in northeastern Poland. A 19-year-old student of the school attacked fellow students and teachers before noon on Wednesday. 2 teachers, 4 students and 2 bystanders were hurt. 2 of the wounded are in a serious condition. The attacker first fled the school. Police said they had established where he was and detained him near the city beach within 25 minutes of being alerted. He had harmed himself and has been given medical help. Police say information gathered so far suggests he acted alone, but this is still being analyzed. The school has been closed, and the mayor has told all other city-run schools not to admit outsiders. He's urged calm and promised psychological support to anyone who needs it. Police officers have secured and will examine a backpack belonging to the alleged attacker. Katarzyna Kucharska, deputy inspector and spokesperson for the Mazovian police, said. Something was coming out of the backpack, either smoke or steam. We don't know exactly what it was. The backpack was thrown out of the window by one of the students and has been secured by police officers.

0: officers ever since. Our bomb disposal experts were sent to the scene to check exactly what is inside the backpack, the spokeswoman said. Former German intelligence chief August Hanning has been arrested. A court agreed with a request from prosecutors who accuse him of espionage and treason. The charges include spying against the state, obtaining state secrets, and attempted treason. Hanning is alleged to have sold abroad documents and findings of the Federal Intelligence Service, which were taken out by an accomplice. This may have gone on since as early as 2010. He headed German intelligence from 1998 to 2005 and was later a deputy interior minister. His detention on Tuesday shocked the political world and security experts. Proposals have quickly emerged to change the law to ban the kind of advisory work he did after leaving certain posts, including head of intelligence. Hanning is said to have had contacts with people in Russia and Israel, but the secret information is alleged to have been passed to Azerbaijan. In a separate case, he's suspected of organizing the plan of child abuse material to discredit a German businessman. Poland's first offshore wind farm, Baltic Power, is due to start operating at full capacity in the Baltic Sea by the end of the year. Installation of all 76 turbines has just been completed. Wojciech Jakubikow, the Energy Security Center, says this closes a key stage of construction and the project is entering its final phase. Baltic Power is a joint venture of oil refiner Orlen and the Canadian company Northland Power. It will supply electricity to 1.5 million households. Justyna Piszczatowska of the website greennews.pl says the face of Poland's energy sector is changing radically as the energy transition progresses. In our energy system, you could say, is taking on an increasingly green color. The Baltic Power Farm will have 1.2 gigawatts of capacity. If we also count other projects, by the end of 2028, we'll have around 4 gigawatts of energy from offshore wind farms. It is, you could say, a complete change in the rules of the game, the analyst said. Poland's Monetary Policy Council has decided to leave interest rates unchanged. Jarosław Sadowski, an analyst at the firm Rankomat, says that only a few weeks ago many experts expected rates to be cut next year, which would have meant, among other things, cheaper loans. He says the situation has changed because of rising inflation. Polish airline LOT is launching a direct service from Warsaw to Bangkok. The first plane was due to take off for the Thai capital before 4 p.m. on Wednesday. The flight takes more than 10 hours. There will be 3 flights a week in October and almost daily flights from November. Some passengers chose to travel precisely because there is no need to change planes. LOT spokesman Krzysztof Moczulski says research has shown considerable interest in the destination. Bangkok is LOT's second long-haul route this year after San Francisco in the United States, which began in the spring. Separately, the number of passengers handled by Warsaw's Chopin Airport could pass 25 million this year, which would be a record. More than 15% of adult internet users in Poland take part in illegal online gambling. That's the finding of research by the KUL University and the Pomnik Child Health Center Institute. It amounts to more than 3.5 million people, mostly young men, about half of whom are in debt. Bogusława Bukowska, director of the National Center for Addiction Prevention, says more than half of young people surveyed by CBOS gamble online. All requirements stating that only adults may use websites offering gambling are illusory. However, the safeguards that do exist are not effective, and young people manage to register as well. But apart from that, on legal sites in particular, verification often takes the form of a question, have you turned
1: 18?
0: Experts say enforcement against illegal gambling in Poland consists mainly of blocking domains and the payments linked to them. That is ineffective because new sites keep appearing in their place. The research also shows that the proportion of people at risk of addiction has doubled in 4 years. Just a quick reminder that you're tuned to

0: To Polish Radio and this is our weekday current affairs magazine. I'm Agnieszka Łaszczuk, your host in Warsaw. Polish President Karol Nawrocki has begun a three-day official visit to the Philippines, accompanied by his wife, Marta Nawrocka. The visit marks an important step in strengthening relations between Poland and the Southeast Asian nation, with political, economic, and security cooperation high on the agenda. Ada Janiszewska has the details.
1: Polish President Karol Nawrocki's three-day visit to the Philippines is one of the clearest signs yet of Warsaw's growing interest in Southeast Asia and the wider global South. One of the key moments of the visit was Nawrocki's meeting with Philippine President Ferdinand Marcos Jr. on Tuesday. The Polish president also addressed students at the University of Santo Tomas in Manila, where he emphasized the historical similarities between the two countries and the need to develop closer ties. During his lecture in Manila, President Nawrocki described his first visit to the Philippines as a signal of Poland's intention to build a long-term partnership with the country.
2: Stronger voice for emerging and dynamic regions can make the international system more responsive to the realities of today's world. Poland and the Philippines, by working together, we can contribute to a more inclusive, balanced international order. That is why I see our growing partnership with the Philippines, not only as an opportunity for our two countries, but also as a contribution to stronger cooperation between our continents.
1: The second day of Nawrocki's visit is dominated by business and trade. Nawrocki is taking part in the 5th Polish-Philippine IT Business Summit, one of the key events of the presidential visit. The forum brings together companies and officials from both countries with discussions focusing on sectors where Polish businesses could expand their presence in the Philippines. Rafał Leśkiewicz, spokesman for the Polish president, noted that a delegation of Polish entrepreneurs has traveled to Manila alongside the president looking for opportunities in one of Asia's fastest growing markets. Bilateral trade stands at $500 million. The president opened the Polish-Philippine Business and IT Summit. Beyond attending this event, the president will also visit defense industry facilities and meet with the Philippine military, as it has purchased Polish Black Hawk helicopters. They have acquired over a dozen and is set to purchase several dozen more. Agriculture and food production, IT services, cybersecurity, smart transportation, and education are among the areas attracting particular attention. Opening the summit, Nawrocki highlighted the potential benefits of closer economic ties and argued that both countries could gain from expanding trade and investment.
2: Poland is the largest economy in Central and Eastern Europe and one of the key countries of the Three Seas Initiative, bringing together 13 EU member states between the Baltic, Adriatic, and Black Sea. We are a natural gateway to the European single market for the Philippines and other partners.
1: Bartosz Wasiewski, head of the Philippine Office of the Polish Trade and Investment Agency, has described Southeast Asia as a market of the future. The Philippines is a large market, home to nearly 120 million people. It is also a market undergoing a transformation driven by economic growth. Having undergone its own economic transformation relatively recently, Poland is well positioned to share that specific experience with the Philippines and to approach Filipino companies in a friendly, unpretentious manner, rather than with the sense of superiority sometimes displayed by Western firms. The Philippines' strategic location and membership in the Association of Southeast Asian Nations make it particularly valuable as a potential getaway to the wider Southeast Asian region. The Philippines is particularly significant because it is chairing the association this year. According to Nawrocki, this creates an important platform for dialogue with Southeast Asian leaders and an opportunity to promote Poland's international ambitions. Our economic success and the experience of a successful transformation entitle us to think ambitiously about Poland's place in the global economy. We also wish to highlight the perspective of those parts of the world that, despite their growing economic and demographic significance, remain underrepresented in key global dialogue forums. The strategy also has a G20 dimension. Poland has so far participated in the group as a guest, and the presidential administration wants to demonstrate that a country is capable of acting on a global scale. I still have meetings scheduled in Great Britain.

0: Union. I have met with the chairperson of the African Union, and I will also be traveling to Senegal. Our agenda is demanding. We are doing everything to ensure Poland becomes a permanent member of the G20.
1: Aby Polska na stałe znalazła się w grupie G20.
0: The final day of the Philippine visit will shift the focus from business to security. For News from Poland, I'm Ada Janiszewska.
2: 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Still to come, the government invests in electric cars, but Poles remain cautious.
3: Stories that switching on the air conditioning will cut your range in half is simply a myth that should be put to rest.
2: Also, later on, the highly anticipated film adaptation of the 19th century Polish novel Lalka, or The Doll, by Bolesław Prus, has made history at the domestic box office.
4: Myślisz, że można kochać kobietę tak idealnie, nie pożądając jej?
5: My company was created to deliver super high quality entertainment. So after 10 years, I was ready to do something spectacular. So I used all tools to make this dream come true.
2: But first, Sweden will deploy its Patriot air defense systems and troops to southeastern Poland as part of a NATO mission to protect the logistics hub at Rzeszów Airport. Marcin Matuszewski reports.
6: Sweden's Gripen fighter jets have been on air defense duty over Poland once again since early October to support the protection of NATO's eastern flank following repeated airspace violations by Russia. As it turned out on Tuesday, this time the Swedish-Polish security cooperation on the latter's eastern border will go even deeper. As you already know, Sweden is now contributing for a second time with fighter aircraft to the major NATO operation in Poland. What is new and has not been done before is that we will also contribute with the Patriot air defense system on the ground to that operation.
4: Till den insatsen.
6: Sweden's outgoing Prime Minister Ulf Kristersson announced, Reuters reported. The task of both deployments is to protect NATO's logistics hub in southeastern Poland's Rzeszów-Jasionka Airport and therefore secure the transport of important equipment to Ukraine from all those countries that are supporting Kyiv's defense against Russia. PM Kristersson concluded, speaking at a Reuters-relayed joint conference with Sweden's defense minister Paul Jonsson, as the latter added, "This is a sophisticated contribution involving Patriot systems and around 100 personnel from the Swedish Armed Forces, primarily the Air Defense Regiment in Halmstad. Sweden will take over from the Dutch rotation currently in place in Poland with their Patriot system, effectively rotating in our own unit.
7: Nu med ett Patriot system och vi kommer alltså rotera in vårt eget.
6: The Patriot Armed Swedish Air Defense Unit's operation is due to begin on December 1st and run until June 2027. Poland's defense minister Władysław Kosiniak-Kamysz confirmed the plan to the Polish state news agency PAP. He thanked Sweden's military and government, including defense minister Jonsson, who he said had been personally involved. He described the Swedes as wonderful, proven allies who play a key role in NATO. Speaking on Polish radio on Wednesday morning, a Polish Peasants' Party MP Radosław Lubczyk assessed the information on Swedish Patriot Air Defense Unit's deployment as very good news. As a member of Poland's Parliamentary National Defense Committee, I see the intelligence we receive from Ukrainian services who possess the most extensive knowledge regarding the threats facing Poland's eastern border and the entire eastern flank. That information alone clearly indicates that the level of threat from Russia is steadily rising. Radosław Lubczyk emphasized. As the commander of Sweden's Air Defense Regiment, Colonel Sofia Westermark, told national public broadcaster SVT, in its entirety, the announced Swedish deployment to Poland will be the most complex operation the country has undertaken.

0: taken as a NATO member since joining the alliance in 2024. For News from Poland, Marcin Matuszewski.
1: You're listening to News from Poland, coming your way from Warsaw. Poland is investing 1 billion euro in a major electric vehicle production hub planned with Taiwan, but domestic consumers are cautious. Michał Owczarek has the story.
2: Electric cars are becoming an increasingly familiar sight on Polish roads. Apparently, sales have been rising, the charging network is expanding, and government subsidies have attracted tens of thousands of applications. But despite all that momentum, Poland remains something of an electric car laggard in Europe. The government does press ahead with a major project to produce such vehicles with the state-backed company Electromobility Poland, gearing up to sign a deal with Taiwanese technology giant Foxconn. The move is expected to pave the way for an electric vehicle plant in southern Poland. In August, Vice President of Poland's National Fund for Environmental Protection, Paweł Augustyn, said the government had invested around 1 billion euro in Electromobility Poland to develop a Polish-made electric car. It is the largest investment in the history of the National Fund. We are supporting the development of a Polish electric car because we believe that a project based on the latest technologies will bring long-term benefits to the Polish economy. Once production gets underway, around 70% of the components are expected to come from within the European Union, with a significant share manufactured in Poland. The plant is expected to eventually produce as many as nearly 500,000 electric vehicles a year. However, experts question whether the country is prepared to absorb the factory's output, saying that sales are currently far below the levels needed for this project to succeed. Meanwhile, a report published on Tuesday found that one-fifth of the potential of Poland's automotive sector remains untapped. Piotr Wojka of the Eastern Flank Institute, one of the report's authors, told Polish radio that developing electric vehicle production could also help strengthen Poland's security. He said there are a number of areas where the needs of the automotive industry and the defense sector overlap, with autonomous vehicles being one example. Autonomous electric cars will eventually appear in Poland, just as they are already operating in California and the Netherlands. These vehicles are equipped with sensors that collect huge amounts of data about their surroundings and feed it into a system that allows them to navigate safely and avoid collisions. Similar types of sensors will be needed in Polish military systems. So, in this particular area, the defense sector has a great deal to learn from the civilian sector, which is currently developing these technologies much faster. Sektor obronny może się bardzo dużo nauczyć od sektora cywilnego, który dzisiaj po prostu rozwija to szybciej. Figures indicate that Poles resist a European trend and are reluctant to reach deep into their pockets to buy electric cars. Experts have previously attributed that prudence to affordability and access to charging and have called for more predictable government incentives. Jakub Farish, president of the Polish Automotive Industry Association, believes the trouble is partly due to myths that have become widespread among drivers. It's not true that switching on an electrical system such as the air conditioning, radio or headlights will cause an electric car's range to drop dramatically. Of course, the energy comes from the battery, so it's perfectly logical that the more electricity-consuming systems you use, the shorter the range will be. But stories that switching on the air conditioning will cut your range in half is simply a myth that should be put to rest. In the first 8 months of 2026, new registrations

0: registrations of battery electric vehicles fell in Poland by over 2%, the only decline among the European Union's 27 member states. Poland, the EU's fifth largest new car market, is second to bottom in the EU in terms of the share of electric cars in new registrations. Reporting for News from Poland, I'm Michał Owczarek.
1: And last but definitely not least, over to culture. The highly anticipated film adaptation of the 19th century novel Lalka, or in English, The Doll, by writer Bolesław Prus, produced by Gigant Films and directed by Maciej Kowalski, has made history at the domestic box office. The film brought a staggering 622,000 viewers to theaters in its first 5 days following its release on September the 30th, marking the biggest opening for a Polish film since the pandemic. Danuta Isler spoke to the film's producer, Rafał Drabik, to find out more.
2: Myślisz, że można kochać kobietę tak idealnie, nie pożądając jej?
3: Pan wybaczy, ale kupiec, do panny z arystokracji.
4: Piękny dalszy, brawo!
5: Nawet się pan nie zbliży, nawet pan nie porozmawia, nie wpuszczą pana za próg.
6: Radek Drabik, I'm the producer of Lalka, The Doll. It's our dream project. One of the biggest production. I'm a producer and the owner of Gigant Films company.
7: So Giant Films, this must have been a massive project. First, because of the actual book that it's based on, a literally classic of 19th century Polish literature, and also the cast. You have the best of the best, including our man in Hollywood, Marcin Dorociński.
6: My company was created to deliver super high quality entertainment. So after 10 years, I was ready to do something spectacular. And during the lockdown, I was pretty sad. I was thinking about the restaurants, the cinemas, and I was dreaming about how to back on the big screen. And these days, the consumption of movies is mainly at home. So I was a bit angry, and I thought that I have to do something to show people that cinema is not dying. I have to do something for all cinemas around Poland and to bring people again. So I used all tools to make this dream come true. The best Polish novel, the best actors, the best director, the best DOP, the best scenography, costumes, makeup, everything is the top level. If we add all those elements, it must be a super production. And I strongly believe that all Polish people who are just, maybe they're missing cinema, they'll be back and they're gonna watch Lalka on the big screen.
7: I understand you have the vision, I understand you have the experience, the desire to do something spectacular, but you would probably need a spectacular budget as well. We always hear from people connected to culture that there is never enough money for this or that.
6: Big movies, costume movies, it's always big money. It's not possible to make an epic movie without a big budget. It's always the most important element. It was pretty tough. I wasn't ready. The movie every month was more and more expensive. I was calling private investors, sponsors, and lucky we finished. I hope now all those money are gonna be back and it will be happy end.
7: What was among the most costly elements? We remember the stories from last year when part of the royal route heading towards the castle was transformed into the movie set. It was looking spectacular.
6: Scenography, all set design, costumes, cast. But generally, if you like to build something spectacular, close all the shops, cafes, then tailor-made costumes, which never happened in Polish cinema on this scale. It's extremely expensive. We are also happy because together with Łazienki Królewskie,
7: so the Royal Park,
6: we opened the exhibition of the most beautiful, almost 40 costumes from The Doll. This exhibition will be till the end of the year, and I hope that a lot of people will see all the details and how it's brilliant.
7: The cast, so all the big names that appear, did you approach them or were there some of them that approached you?
6: Our vision was so strong that it wasn't so hard, but it was a lot of work, especially with calendars. How to invite 30 top Polish actors to the set and book them for a couple of months.
7: Did you have to pitch the film at any point?
6: I did it only for sponsors, for partners, private investors, TV stations, platform, just to collect the budget. But I think it's because also my previous productions, everyone is to believe that I'm gonna deliver something good.
7: And finally, are you planning an international run for it? Will you be taking it abroad, festivals, different

0: countries to show?
1: Yes, it's going to be distribution for Polish societies around the Europe, mm-hmm. in US, Canada, and we are already invited to many Polish film festivals by cultural institutes in many countries. Hope we start with the Tokyo Polish Film Festival, then Melbourne, LA. Everyone is waiting for it. It's something that we feel all the time, that the doll is special.
0: Thank you very much.
1: Thank you.
2: Ty naprawdę nie rozumiesz, że to może być twoja ostatnia szansa.
3: Istnieją wielkie zbrodnie na tym świecie, ale chyba największą jest zabić miłość.
4: Rafał Drabik, producer of the latest film adaptation of Lalka, or The Doll in English, was interviewed by Danuta Isler. And that has brought us to the end of this Wednesday edition of our News from Poland Current Affairs magazine. But do stay with us for more, and you're welcome to check our website, thenews.pl, and social media for updates. I'm Agnieszka Łaszczuk. Take care, and as always, stay tuned.

This is Patrick Trompez with a letter from Poland. This week, rhyme or reason? How much rationality should there be in love, if any? Should reason be, if not the slave of the passions, as David Hume said, then at least the slave of love? Several stories teach us something about this, especially Bolesław Prus's novel Lalka, or The Doll, a staple of Polish high school reading lists, but currently on everyone's lips because of two adaptations coming out in recent weeks. Now, marriage, whether arranged in European aristocracies, or in India, or on online apps, can often become transactional. Too calculating. Aristocracies in Europe in the 17th to 20th centuries suffered cash flow problems, and finally often bankruptcy, while retaining titles and privileges. At the same time, the middle classes rose, acquiring cash, but lacking the rights afforded by land and station. Today's online dating apps are not that far removed from traditional courtship, as people have time to compare looks, interests, earnings, age, height. Comparison, calculation precedes choice. Poland seems to be one of the countries where dating apps are most popular, with around 15% of the adult population using them, compared to around 17% of Americans, 9% of Germans, and 6% of the British. Perhaps this is surprising, since Poland remains in many ways a traditional culture, for example with a low average number of sexual partners over a lifetime, around 5. These kind of phenomena lend themselves to broadly Marxist analysis. Economics is key here to social behaviour, and class remains an important factor. So it was natural for a recent romantic comedy about contemporary matchmaking to be called Materialists. The film reveals that it is not only women who are measured like cattle in the world of dating, their key numbers being their age and their beauty, which Americans measure from 1 to 10, but men too. Not only their salaries are crucial, but their height. Apparently, there are now not only nose and boob jobs, but leg jobs, which can increase your height by a few centimeters. The director of Materialists, Celine Song, herself a former matchmaker, made a brilliant remark about modern dating. "We measure everything as if we could invoke love by algorithm. But the love we seek, true love, is at the same time to be mysterious and natural, like a bolt from a blue sky." Lalka, the doll, is the story of a self-made man, Stanisław Wokulski, living in Warsaw in the 1870s. We might call him the Merchant of Warsaw, for the combination of financial and moral

0: moral dilemmas he encounters. He wants to become wealthy, at least partly to win the love of the uptown girl, Isabella Wenska. She's from a broke aristocracy, which nevertheless looks down on the nouveau riche middle classes. While the self-made men are so entrepreneurial they can apparently make themselves, the useless aristocracy is unable even to make enough to pay the bills. A similar situation is found in England in another brilliant story, the film Gosford Park, conceived and directed by Robert Altman at the end of his life, and aided by Julian Fellowes, who went on to great success with the similarly class-based Downton Abbey. Gosford Park is the name of the country estate where the film's action takes place. Sir William McCordle is the self-made man, an industrialist whose wealth has saved and continues to save his wife, Lady Sylvia, and her family from bankruptcy. As in Lalka, love itself is abused in Gosford Park. William McCordle, it turns out, has had several flings, whether consensual or not, we don't know, with factory workers. When these have led to unwanted pregnancies, he's paid off whoever and packed off the children to orphanages to avoid scandal. In this, he's quite different from Wokulski, who, though morally ambiguous, is by no means evil. McCordle much more resembles a more contemporary philanderer, Bill Clinton, especially as he is presented in Christopher Hitchens' damning biography, No One Left to Lie To. As soon as one of his romances became public, Clinton used his contacts to destroy the reputation of his erstwhile lovers, something Hitchens, in a rather traditional moment, finds not only dishonest but dishonorable, unmanly. Love is prostituted, abused in these stories. But there are others. In the film The American, based on Martin Booth's novel A Very Private Gentleman, the main character, played by George Clooney in the film, is a man wrought with guilt over his deeds as a professional assassin. While hiding out in a small Italian town, he falls in love with Clara, a prostitute. However the story works out, it is clear that their love can redeem them both from their past. Just the converse of the circumstances of Wokulski, who tries to buy love, and Isabella Wenska, who uses love for financial gain. Love can do what money cannot. As Oscar Wilde said, no man is rich enough to buy back his past.
1: Hard and heavy or cool and classic? High Note, a subjective review of the music scene in Poland with Elżbieta Krajewska. 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
2: You're tuned to Warsaw. Welcome to Europe East to look at life and events in this part of the continent. I'm Agnieszka Wielawska. Lasting peace in Europe will require Russia to abandon its neo-imperial policies and end its aggression against Ukraine, Poland's Foreign Minister Radosław Sikorski said on Monday, opening this year's edition of the OSCE's Warsaw Human Dimension Conference. A report by Polish Radio's Marcin Matuszewski.
3: The Organization for Security and Cooperation in Europe, or OSCE in short, is the world's largest regional security institution, spanning 57 participating states from Europe, North America and Central Asia, Poland included. The OSCE's Office for Democratic Institutions and Human Rights, also known under the acronym ODIHR, has been based in the Polish capital since 1991. Each year since the early 1990s, it's been holding the annual Human Dimension Implementation Meetings, in 2022 replaced by the Warsaw Human Dimension Conference, Europe's largest annual human rights forum. This year's edition of this vital event kicked off in Warsaw on Monday and will continue till October 15th. All the plenary sessions are also broadcast live and published as recordings on the OSCE ODIHR YouTube channel, a source of all quotes that will follow.
4: Over the course of the next 2 weeks, we will take stock of the implementation of OSCE Human Dimension commitments by participating states. We will engage with civil society on current challenges to the region, and we'll work together towards strengthening democracy, the rule of law, and human rights. This conference provides an inclusive forum for open, substantive, and constructive discussion.
3: Sed Rafael Najeli, permanent representative

0: Representative of Switzerland to the OSCE and Chair of the Permanent Council, opening the 2026 Warsaw Human Dimension Conference.
1: The rapidly changing security environment is having a profound impact on human rights and democracy across the OSCE region. Russia's war against Ukraine is causing grave violations of human rights and eroding the principles and commitments on which our common security is built.
0: Added Alexandre Facel, Switzerland's State Secretary at the Federal Department of Foreign Affairs.
1: Democratic institutions and the rule of law are facing increasing challenges. Civic space is narrowing, journalists, human rights defenders, and other civil society actors face increasing intimidation and restrictions. Polarizations, disinformation, and rapidly evolving technologies are further testing the resilience of our democratic societies.
0: Alexandre Facel continued his event opening speech. From the Polish side, the 2026 Warsaw Human Dimension Conference was opened by Deputy Prime Minister and Foreign Minister Radosław Sikorski.
2: One priority has been at the heart of these Warsaw meetings since 1993, ensuring an open environment for human rights defenders to make their voices heard. Today, the rules-based international order is under strain, and democratic backsliding is a worrying reality across many parts of the OSCE region.
0: Poland's top diplomat said, starting his opening address.
2: ODIHR has continued its systematic monitoring and documentation of Russia's violation of international humanitarian and human rights law committed against the Ukrainian people. I'm sure you've all seen the dramatic pictures from Kyiv over the last few days of attacks on bridges in Kyiv. What can be more civilian than a bridge in the middle of a 3 million city?
0: Radosław Sikorski pointed out.
2: In his 1980 Nobel Prize lecture, our poet Czesław Miłosz said, "Crimes against human rights, never confessed and never publicly denounced, are a poison which destroys the possibility of friendship between nations." Today, these words carry a new urgency. There can be no durable peace between nations if crimes are denied, if victims are silenced, and if perpetrators escape accountability.
0: Deputy Prime Minister Sikorski emphasized in the closing part of his speech.
2: A just and lasting peace in Europe requires Russia to abandon its neo-imperial policies, to end its aggression against Ukraine, and to stop aggressive and destabilizing actions over our region. Thank you.
0: Poland's foreign minister concluded speaking at the opening session of the 2026 Warsaw Human Dimension Conference. More than 1,800 participants from across the OSCE region have flocked to Warsaw to take part in the event. At a time when civic space is under growing pressure, participants will discuss a broad range of issues, including judicial independence, media freedom, democratic elections, national minorities, gender equality, freedom of assembly and association, torture prevention and non-discrimination.
3: A report by Marcin Matuszewski. 40 editors-in-chief from across the Czech media have issued a rare joint appeal to the country's politicians. They are calling on them to reject violence and threats against journalists and to guarantee equal access to information from public institutions. The declaration follows several disputes over politicians' treatment of the media, including the exclusion of a Denik N reporter from foreign ministry press conferences. Vít Bohanka from Radio Prague has this report.
4: The statement, entitled Základní hranice, which can be translated as Basic Ground Rules, brings together an unusually broad range of public and commercial broadcasters, newspapers, news websites, and the Czech news agency. Its signatories say politicians and journalists have every right to choose whom they speak to. But public institutions are different. Government ministries and other state bodies do not belong to the politicians who currently run them, they argue, and their official information should therefore be available to all journalists. The appeal follows several disputes over politicians' treatment of the media. One of the most prominent involved Foreign Minister Petr Vacinka of the Motorists Party and the daily Deník

0: UN. Its investigative reporter Zdislava Pokorná was twice denied access to foreign ministry press conferences this year. There had already been a dispute between the motorists and Deník N over its reporting, which had led the party to file a criminal complaint against Zdislava Pokorná and one of her editors. When she was excluded for a second time in July, the ministry said Deník N would instead be invited to a separate event for what it called alternative media and conspiracy blogs. The foreign ministry later confirmed that denying her accreditation had been a political decision taken by Petr Macinka. The Czech Journalist Syndicate condemned the exclusion, arguing that public institutions should provide journalists with equal access to information. The other major concern raised by the editors is increasingly aggressive language directed at journalists. They call on politicians not to encourage violence, including through their behavior on social media, and to discourage their supporters from doing so as well. Media researcher Marina Urbániková, who works at Masaryk University and Charles University, says joint declarations by senior Czech editors are not unprecedented, but the scale of this one is unusual. She says that judging by the number of signatories, this is one of the broadest, possibly the broadest, joint initiatives of its kind by Czech editors-in-chief. Marina Urbániková also points to figures compiled by Reporters Without Borders, which recorded 13 political attacks against Czech media during the first 6 months of the current government. The concern is not necessarily that politicians explicitly call for violence. Publicly targeting individual journalists can trigger aggressive reactions from their supporters. Marina Urbániková cites journalist Zuzana Černá, who received online threats after being publicly attacked by MP Jindřich Reichl of the Freedom and Democracy Party and PRO. Members of the government have also responded to the editor's appeal. Education Minister Robert Plaga of ANO party says he sees no problem with what they are asking for.
1: Za sebe musím říct, že se tak snažím chovat, takže v tom nevidím problém.
0: He says this is already how he tries to conduct himself. Sports minister and motorists parliamentary group leader Boris Šťastný takes a somewhat different view.
2: Za sebe určitě mohu potvrdit, že já odmítám projevy násilí na sociálních sítích.
0: He rejects violence both online and in public life, but he says responsibility goes both ways, calling on journalists themselves to be impartial and objective. The appeal has received strong backing from the opposition. Top 09 leader Matěj Ondřej Havel says critical scrutiny by the media is an essential part of democratic politics.
3: Je to důležité a chtěl bych apelovat na všechny politiky a ty, kteří jsou tedy osloveni v té výzvě.
0: He describes freedom of speech and informed media as one of the fundamental safeguards of freedom in the Czech Republic and urges politicians to respect it. Civic Democratic Party leader Martin Kupka makes a similar argument.
4: Média jsou nedílnou součástí demokratického uspořádání.
0: According to him, independent media provide an important check on those currently in power. He argues that the government should change its rhetoric and that the space for independent journalism should be expanded rather than restricted. The editors are not asking politicians to refrain from criticizing journalists or saying that politicians must give interviews to every outlet. Their appeal instead sets out what they describe as basic boundaries, no encouragement of violence and no political discrimination in access to official information from public institutions.
5: That was a report by Vít Pohanka. A campaign of the National Anti-Drug Agency in Romania is reaching out to teenagers in Bucharest with a strong message about emotions and healthy alternatives. More from Daniel Bilds from Radio Romania International.
6: Own your emotions, overcome your fears, and channel your energy in a constructive way. There are so many healthy alternatives to remain full of energy and cool, but at the same time self-composed, with your feet on the ground, permanently connected to your objectives and reality. This is in short the message conveyed by the National Anti-Drug Agency, which has launched a ground campaign in several high schools in Bucharest with a view to proposing surefire ways of managing the emotions teenagers are presently facing. The campaign's message is a strong one. You don't need

resort to any trick or compromise in order to become a model for the generation you belong to or to reach your potential. It is essential to accept your imperfections, observe your principles, and when you get

0: See, besides the risks associated to drug consumption, the young people are also introduced to a series of healthy alternatives available. And those who have already given in to the temptation of using banned substances are being reminded that whenever they are overwhelmed or find themselves in risky situations, they can benefit from counseling, which is confidential and free of charge. In order to attach more importance to the ground campaign, high school students have been given the opportunity to interact and learn from the experience of successful Romanian athletes who have achieved remarkable results in their career, being themselves role models of discipline, ambition, and healthy lifestyle. Among those who interacted with the students was Larisa Iordache, 16 times gold medalist in the European Gymnastics Championships, fencer Ana Maria Brunza, multiple medalist in the Olympics, 3 times world champion and 7 times European champion, rower Ancuța Bodnar, gold medalist in Tokyo 2020 and Paris 2024, footballers Florin Gardoș and Ionel Dănciulescu, or basketball player Virgil Stănescu. Swimmer David Popovic, the year's champion and the idol of his generation, has decided to get involved through an interview published in the Ground newspaper or on the web page of the aforementioned campaign. It's impossible to fathom the real dimensions of drug consumption in Romania, and although statistics cannot accurately describe the reality, one thing is for sure. The situation has deteriorated in the past years, and that prompted the experts and the authorities to sound the alarm and try to find new ways of curbing the phenomenon. On the 24th of November, concurrently with the first round of the presidential election, Bucharest will also be seeing a local referendum, and one of the questions will be focusing on the involvement of the city halls in the prevention of drug consumption in schools and high schools in Bucharest.
1: That was a report by Daniel Bilt. Josef Sabovčík, the 2-time European champion and 1984 Olympic bronze medalist, was inducted into the Slovak Figure Skating Hall of Fame during the ISUCS 34th Nepela Memorial held in Bratislava in late September. Martina Šimkovičová from Radio Slovakia International spoke to the skater.
2: I found information, maybe it's just a rumor, that even though your parents were involved in ballet, they actually didn't know at the start that you started figure skating. Is that true?
3: It is true, because they were in Vienna Monday through Friday, so my grandmother took me to the ice rink here in Bratislava, and for the first couple of weeks they didn't know I was skating.
2: Figure skating requires an enormous amount of hard work and discipline. When was it for you, maybe, when you realized that this is the right path, that this is the right sport?
3: Well, it's hard to say. I think what I can remember is that when I was 12 years old, I kind of realized that I probably wouldn't be happy if I didn't skate. So that's probably when it was.
2: We can talk also about your achievements, about your medals that you won also together with your coach, Agnesa Bujilova. The first medal was at European Championship silver at 1983, only at the age of 19, and then the year after came the Olympics.
4: Josef Sabovčík, that's the best we have ever seen him skate by quite a bit. He's certainly one of the most improved skaters in the freestyle category. He had that one fall on the triple jump at the end. Here you see, oh, look at 5-8 across the board. 5-8 across the board for technical merit.
5: Well, he's happy with those marks.
2: You basically were among the favorites, but at the same time, you were dealing with a knee injury. Still, you managed to win the bronze medal. How was it for you?
3: Oh, it was an amazing feeling. First of all, I didn't know that I won the bronze medal because it was after I skated last, and then it was an old system, so they had to count everything with calculators and stuff like that. It's not like today with computers. So I went into the dressing room and I just started taking my skates off, and then everybody started coming in saying that you're that you're third. And I still didn't understand. So they said, no, you have to put your skates on and get back up there to go on a podium.

0: And to be on a podium with my really, really good friends, we're friends to this day, Scott Hamilton and Brian Orsi, was special.
1: For
2: Jozef Sobotchik from Czechoslovakia, all he has to do is skate a clean program, and he'll come away with the gold medal here at the Europeans. Well, when we spoke with him yesterday, he said it doesn't mean as much to him to win the gold as it does to make history and be the first man to land a quad jump.
3: The first quadruple jump ever landed in competition!
2: Did you see his reaction?
3: It looked like he almost forgot what to do next. History!
1: How did it feel? And is it true that you actually forgot the rest of your ride afterwards?
0: Yeah, it is true. I mean, that competition in Copenhagen was special in a different way, because I was defending a European title, and it's always harder to do that. But I also was having a good competition, so I won figures and I won the short program, so we could go and risk, you know, the quad. And of course, I wanted to do it. And then when I did actually stand up on it, I literally forgot my program. And even my coach said, like, when she saw me land, and she's like, well, and now he's not going to land anything. And it almost was true, because I didn't know where I was. I didn't know what I had done. It took me a little while to get back into it. So
1: history doesn't go as we plan, and the jump was initially recognized, but then this decision was reversed.
2: So the Czechoslovakian star is now two-time European champion. Now that was on Friday. Since then, the International Skating Union has decided it was not a quadruple jump. They won't ratify it.
4: It may not make the record books, but I really felt that he did it. I thought he performed it, and I gave him credit. It's the first quad done, in my opinion.
1: The official record eventually went to Kurt Browning in 1988. Did it ever frustrate you, maybe, in a way, or were you just satisfied that you simply could do it?
0: No, I knew what I could do, and I did the quads. I was landing them on my birthday until I was 44 years old, so I knew what I had done, and I think if it was in today's judging system, I would have maybe gotten minus one or two for the landing of it, but you know, it would have been still recognized and I would have gotten full credit for it. So I know what happened.
1: I think we all know as well that you were very successful and a pioneer in this field. Maybe shame for us that later on you had reoccurring problems with your knees and that you have to have a lot of surgeries. But still, even after this, you didn't want to stop your career. You stopped the amateur one, but you started a very successful professional one.
5: That's terrific.
4: He certainly owns the crowd.
6: It is such a treat to see all of these skaters.
1: How was this different, and was it even maybe more satisfying in a way, because we know that you enjoyed it a lot?
0: Yeah, the professional career was different. I needed time to heal after my surgeries, and you know, I was able to do that and do my professional career in my own terms, and there's much more freedom in there because you're not limited to what you can do or what you have to do, what's music to skate to, what you have to wear. I mean, so I found freedom and I found my identity on the ice, and I mean, I skated until I was 54, which was probably a little bit too long, but anyway.
1: How do you see maybe today's generation of Slovak figure skating?
0: I mean, I think we are actually in a time where the skating in Slovakia is actually quite good, because we have a pretty good three senior boys and we have two senior ladies that are good. There are some junior ice dance teams that are coming up, and then junior pair skaters. So hopefully, if everybody stays together and everybody stays healthy, I mean, we're going to see some good results.
1: And maybe just on the last note, you as a champion, as a legend, Jumping Joe, we are talking with, maybe what message would you like to pass on this next generation?
0: That figure skating is an incredible sport, but you have to have patience and you have to have perseverance, because the results do not come right away, you know, and disappointments go along with it. So you have to stay the long term.
7: Jozef Sobotchik was talking to Martina Simkowiczowa. And that brought us to the end of this edition of Europe East. From Agnieszka Wielawska, it's thanks for joining me.

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1: You're tuned to Polish Radio, broadcasting from Warsaw. I'm Danuta Esler, welcoming you to this week's edition of A Day in a Life. In the program, I'd like you to meet Polish astronaut Sławosz Uznański-Wiśniewski, who, after nearly half a century, followed the footsteps of Mirosław Hermaszewski as the first Pole in space when aboard a Soviet Soyuz mission in 1978, and became only the second Pole to travel to space. On June 25, 2025, Sławosz joined the Axiom 4 mission to the International Space Station aboard a SpaceX Dragon spacecraft. The rest, as they say, is history.
2: Ignition sequence start. 6, 5, 4, 3.
3: There's the fire.
2: 2, 1, 0.
1: On 25th of June, 2025, you were aboard SpaceX Falcon 9. Heading up there. Do you remember the date?
4: It feels to me like it was yesterday. In Poland, it was 8:31 a.m., but for us at the Cape Canaveral, it was in the middle of the night. If I remember correctly, we woke up at midnight, and then we got ready. We were transported to Cape Canaveral.
1: Not much sleep, probably.
4: Not a lot of sleep. We were sleep shifting during quarantine to actually be able to wake up and be operational for the launch. Then we left all our belongings, all our clothing, our mobile phones and everything we were given. Thermal underwear, spacesuits, we dressed up, and then we left to the tower to press on the elevator this button that says space. We went up into the capsule, and then from that moment onwards, our work started for the whole mission. So already being in the capsule, we had to be operational, focused, and like this for the following 20 days of the mission.
1: So when I was in front of the television, listen to 3, 2, 1, liftoff. You were already there, and the first couple of seconds is what? Huge pressure, dizziness?
4: The first couple of seconds is building up acceleration and what we call G-loading on our body. So we feel heavier because we accelerate. This acceleration lasts more or less the first 10 minutes. After 10 minutes, we have an orbit injection. We traveled from Cape Canaveral along the coast of the United States and Canada, crossing the Atlantic, and getting an orbit injection before the European continent. And at that moment, the engines stop. We detach from the rocket and we can feel the weightlessness for the first time. This is 10 minutes into the flight. But to the docking to the International Space Station, it took us still around 30 hours. So these were 30 first hours for...
1: Speaking of long flights, huh?
4: Yeah, exactly, for accommodation of our bodies. We felt different. We had to be operational on the station, and during these times we were looking out the windows, eating, sleeping, trying

0: to recover and healing our body to adapt to our new living conditions.
1: Ignition sequence start. 6, 5, 4, 3.
2: There's the fire.
1: 2, 1, 0.
3: How does it feel, the gravity, the weightlessness? How did you pee? How was the coffee?
0: The first thing is, maybe if you're 5, you cannot experience that, but when you're a teenager or an adult, you can buy a parabolic flight. You can go on what is called the vomit comet, so the parabolic flight that goes up and down, and you can experience the weightlessness.
3: It's like a really bad roller coaster ride.
0: Exactly, for 20-something seconds. How does it feel? Initially, it is very impressive for the body. You have a big bodily reaction. It's just because our bodies did not evolve to live in these conditions. And then you try to adjust. Your body does a really hard work to adapt in microgravity. You feel a bit dizzy, disoriented, with a headache because your pressure in your head is bigger. Because here on the ground, most of fluids in our body is pulled down to the ground. There, it floats together with you. These are big emotions, but as well, really big adaptation. And then you try to stay focused to be able to do your job and to use every single minute for, you know, hundreds of scientists and engineers on the ground waiting for your results.
3: When we regular mortals watch those space movies, they show astronauts going up to space, calmness and serenity and nothing really happening. Is that what it's like up there?
0: I would say on one side, yes. I did not experience that, but imagine an astronaut on a spacewalk in the vastness and the vacuum of space, in one small spacesuit that maintains life, and then you imagine this serenity and calmness. But inside of that spacesuit, there is a human being that has to work against the pressure of the atmosphere in the spacesuit, you know, to execute his or her actions where, you know, the spacesuit is stiff, is heavy, is massive. You need to translate and into your work site and do your job. So on one side it appears to be easy, on the other side it goes hundreds or thousands of hours in training of each of us to be able to be efficient in new conditions, and, you know, probably years of building up knowledge to be sufficiently prepared to execute scientific experiments that we do.
1: 12 11 10 9, ignition sequence start. 6 5, 4, 3, 2, 1, 0. All engine running. We have a liftoff. Liftoff on Apollo 11.
3: And you did 13 experiments there, and took pieces of Poland, sent photos, had orbital or space lessons. Is there one thing that you will remember that will stick with you forever?
0: I will definitely remember the view for the rest of my life. The view from the vantage point of space is purely magical. Looking back on our planet, everyone asks me, how is it looking down on the planet? We do not look down, we look up. We are just upside down and we look up on our planet, and our planet is home. Home to every one of us, all our families and friends. And that view, for me, one thing that strikes me the most even today, thinking about that, is being able to see the 360 degrees of the horizon. You know, it didn't even occur to me to ask the question where we were about the planet. It was looking on the planet as a whole, as every one of us and our loved ones being here down on Earth, you know, 40 million of Polish hearts that I brought with me, being able to, you know, represent us to the whole world. That was this feeling that stays with me. It took me a couple of minutes and a lot of emotions to actually realize the first coastline and ask the questions, where are we?
3: And what have you been doing throughout that year afterwards, other than being celebrity and probably inspiring many 5-year-olds and not only?
0: I love talking to children and students and, you know, young people, because they are genuinely interested in every single question they ask. And this, you know, curiosity of kids, I hope we could have with us as adults for much, much longer. I think this is what pushes us to build knowledge and push forward. Yeah.
3: What has been achieved as a result of your mission when it comes to our awareness, economy, this and that?
0: I think the ecosystem in Poland that we have today is something completely different that we had a couple of years back. When I was selected in Poland, so

0: society didn't know. We built space technologies. We have our address in space now, aboard the International Space Station. So this is one. We have a very wide discussion what to do, but we know how critical and important the build-up of technologies are for Poland, for Polish economy of the future. I think there is a tremendous impact on academia, on education system, academia, on general public, and what is really important on decision makers to be able to ask more ambitious questions and build technologies of the future also in the country, in Poland, for our technology autonomy and sovereignty in the future years.
1: So what's next for you, the moon or Mars?
0: I don't think I would go to Mars. This is a really long trip. If I had a chance to go to the moon, I would definitely say yes. I'll need to consult this with my wife. But in any case, I hope I'll be able to work for future of exploration and European exploration, either supporting my colleagues or maybe work on another Polish mission. That would be a tremendous honor for me.
1: Sławo Szuznański-Wiśniewski, thank you very much.
0: Thank you.

0: I was talking to Polish astronaut Sławosz Uznański-Wiśniewski. That's all in this week's edition of A Day in the Life. I'm Danuta Eisler. Thanks for listening.
1: You're tuned to Warsaw. Welcome to High Note Music Magazine, and I'm your host Elżbieta Grajewska. In 2026, the southern city of Bielsko-Biała became one of Poland's cultural capitals and maintains its status of a cultural hub with the fascinating Wandering Festival, one culmination of which was an unexpected visit by Björk. Robert Piaskowski, head of the National Center for Culture.
2: Bielsko-Biała is celebrating its title given by Minister of Culture of the Polish Capital of Culture this year. Next year is Katowice and all of the metropole around, and then Kołobrzeg on the seaside. All three cities, they created together the concept of Wandering Festival. We announced in very hidden place Rusiecki Palace in Warsaw, just to create some references and some curiosity to bring people to Bielsko-Biała and to discover the city in completely unknown way and move through its rooms, its corners, its secret places, its secret stories. So there were plenty of different events all year round, and the concentration of the festival its entire weekend from 2nd to 4th October, but some of the exhibitions, installations, they will last entire month if someone could not come for this specific moment of time. By choosing Bielsko-Biała, the capital of culture, we wanted to stress how rich is the heritage of that place, how rich is the cultural scene, how amazing examples of philanthropy, the first private concert hall ever built in Poland, Cavatina Hall. And of course the people's beliefs, they are proud of their city. They call it Little Vienna because of its extraordinary place in the Jugendstil influence from Vienna. Wonderful architecture, wonderful interiors, and we discover all of them through the eyes of Christian Lada, one of the greatest opera directors of the, let's say, young generation. Many great ideas here. A market can become a place to dance. The chairlift, Teleferico, Ebovo Dębowiec, yes, can become a musical experience that each person hears differently. So this Wandering Festival connects three Polish cities, three capitals of culture. It will take a different shape in each city, and I hope this journey will leave us with more than memories of performances, build new relationship between artists like visual artist Kleszczewska with Björk and their collaboration on Eholalia, or Sasha Waltz dancers together with local dancers, or another idea.

0: like brother and sister Derej, coming from Bielsko-Biała, bringing us to our deep memories, our dreams. We begin with something very simple and essential, because we walk through the city, mm-hmm. we go through arts, we go through hidden stories, and we meet the artists, and whatever happened, it will be unique, something you cannot experience in any other place in the world.
1: You know what I found conspicuous by its absence? Everything almost was included in the festival, bar the famous cartoons of Bielsko-Biała. You had the mini Fiat, but not the cartoons.
0: That was weeks ago during one of the greatest events I ever saw, the creation of Carmen, the famous opera by Bizet, but completely and entirely created by local institutions, great orchestras, singers coming from or studying in Bielsko-Biała, but nowadays famous singers on international stages.
1: From what we heard, people were actually climbing lampposts, yeah. And there was an audience of something like 70,000?
0: Yeah, just one performance, but we got three. So the entire place, the entire city has been created into the wonderful garden of animations, opera, great puppets along the streets. Can you imagine to close the major street of the city to create corrida with 3 or 4 meters high puppets? And the city has been experiencing the moment of epiphany, if I can call it, unbelievable happiness, unbelievable community. And cartoons, yes, of course, they are everywhere in the city, because you have sculptures of Reksio, Baltazar Gąbka, you have Bolek I Lolek, all of the famous characters of our childhood. But the city has been illuminated with many projections, with animations, giving us suggestions to the deep history of the city, including textile industry background, the production of Little Fiat, Mały Fiat, the famous little car from Poland, but also, let's say, more difficult stories like Jewish heritage, Polish, Czech, Austrian, Silesian complex history, of the tradition of Montagnards, because it's very vivid with all of the folkloristic traditions. They connect the culture of Podbeskidzie with very far lands, including Scandinavia, Sami culture. So I think there is an attentiveness, carefulness, community, imagination.
2: Artistic curator of the Wandering Festival, Christian Lada.
3: It's quite an unusual task to program a festival that, you know, from the very beginning will be something on the move. So I must say I really enjoy discovering the city itself, discovering Bielsko-Biała for the first time for myself. I knew the city from what I heard from my family and from my friends, as a city being extremely creative and very close to the nature and being a kind of the Polish city of Bohemians. And I must say a lot of this is true. I use my steps and cups of coffee to program this festival. What do I mean with the steps? I try to get lost in Bielsko-Biała many times just to discover places that I would not be able to discover otherwise. So this festival brings our audience to places which are outside of the usual network of cultural institutions or cultural locations. We perform in a parking lot, in the nature, in the streets. So try to show different aspects of Bielsko-Biała. On the other hand, programming of this festival was as well programming it in the cups of coffee. What I mean by that, it's about talking to the local citizens of Bielsko-Biała and asking them which locations, which venues, which spaces in your city are emotionally important for you. So I try to find places which resonate not only with the history of the city, but as well with here and now of the city and with the people living in Bielsko-Biała today. And in that way, for instance, we found the parking lot next to the shopping mall Klimczok, which, as I discover, is an iconic place for people from Bielsko-Biała and as well from people from other places around Bielsko-Biała. That was the place to be in the

0: times of PRL to use the first escalator operating there or to buy some exclusive goods in there.
1: From what you described, quite a lot of the festival is about what one might call classical music or new music.
0: Well, my background is in the opera. I'm opera stage director myself, so probably my love for two aspects. On one hand, for the interdisciplinarity, which for me is the key of opera, and on the other hand, for let's say classical or new music is there. I think music is as well a very grateful language, because it's a language in which we can communicate beyond the semantics of language that we use to speak. So that's why I do see in our program quite a lot of music. I do in our program as well quite a lot of performance and dance. So all these aspects which address not only our rational perception, but as well our physical, our emotional, maybe even our spiritual perception. And I think music, movement, dance, they have this capacity to communicate with us on different levels.
1: And music for dreaming.
0: Music for dreaming, yes. When I was thinking about this idea of wandering through a new city or through a city, I thought actually about the dreams. I think dreams are very often very active, and we actually make the most amazing journeys in our dreams. So that's why, after talking to Hania and Kuba Dere, fantastic musicians from the region, we came up with this idea of creating a 10-hour concert with music composed for dreaming. So we'll invite our audience at 10 p.m. to get their own beds and pillows and blankets and just to fall asleep and while sleeping to dream. And at 8 a.m. on the next day, we'll wake up with a cup of coffee. The local expert in dreams and in reading dreams explains to our audience what does it mean, what they dreamt about.
1: You know, every initiative of this festival is extraordinary.
0: Exactly. I hope to see you all in Bielsko-Biała in October.
1: Thank you very much.
0: Thank you.
2: My name is Hania Derej. I'm a pianist, conductor and composer.
3: My name is Kuba Derej. I'm a younger brother of Hania. I'm also a pianist, composer.
1: So what is your part in this wandering festival?
2: We are responsible for playing during the night 10 hours of music. People will sleep and we are going to play music.
1: Is it something you're going to be composing on the spot?
2: For sure, we will improvise a lot of things, but at the same time we are prepared. We have a special parts, special movements to play it. But also, I think that we'll react how the audience will sleep or if they will sleep. So, kind of improvisation, but also some prepared parts.
1: How does one go about music for dreaming specifically? Is it similar as music for relaxation?
2: It is similar, but at the same time, during the sleep, we have different phases. So during the preparation, we are thinking about it, and we would like to also be together with people and the phases of their sleep.
1: What generally inspires you in composing music?
2: Kuba, maybe you would like to say something.
3: Okay. I think that a lot of different kinds of music are inspiring for us. And I think that everything that is around us and in everyday lives, during our everyday education and different process that we are associated with.
1: You are just about to have your record out, so can you say a few words about that?
2: Definitely. So in a few days I'm going to release my next album, Hania Derej Trio, called Don't Look Behind, Always Forward. It's a jazz trio with neoclassical, electronic
3: and saxophone
2: influences, definitely. But Kuba also released 1 year ago a beautiful album.
3: Yeah, my album called 17. I was 17 years old, now I'm 18, but it is some kind of gathering of every my inspirations, every my music ideas.
1: Congratulations.
3: Thank you. Hania had in the age of 10, yeah, first album when she was 10 years old, so.
2: Yeah, we started very young,
3: early, yeah.
2: But it's definitely a lot of fun and we love that, so we are so thankful and grateful for that opportunity that we can play and record our own albums.
1: And be part of the Wandering Festival.
2: Thank you so much.
3: Thank you very much.
4: Hello, my name is Natalia Kleszczewska. I'm a painter and a graphic

0: graphic artist. Wędrujący Festival, Wandering Festival. Yes, I'm a part of the festival, the Ecolalia part. That is the exhibition from Reykjavik that Björk organized. I am a collaborator to the project called Nerve Bloom, which is the newest addition for her exhibition.
1: How did you become involved? I mean, this is quite extraordinary.
0: Yeah, it was kind of surprising because she just texted me on Instagram. She was on the hunt for the creatures and paint matters that resonates with her art. And she decided that she will ask me. The first thing we did was paintings, oil paintings, so really traditional media. And then we put it through animation lenses and newest technology. So it's kind of a mix of old media with the newest technologies. I think the effect we are reaching for is a fusion between what's old and what's new, what is known and unknown, and make it whole.
1: Were you ever inspired by the music or by the art of Björk in your own paintings?
0: Yes, I'm a big fan of her since high school. So it was kind of extraordinary experience to meet her and to work with her, and truly inspirational for me, yes.
1: Do you have your own sphere of creatures which you added to this exhibition, to this presentation?
0: Actually, yes, because she was particularly interested in creatures that already existed in my paintings, and she was like, this is the one, this is the creature I want to participate in her world as well. So we expand that to something bigger and more detailed. But the black and white horses already existed in my work previously.
1: We can see this exhibition in Bielsko-Biała within the festival. Will it wander this way towards Warsaw at some point, do you think?
0: I hope so, yeah. It would be great. The exhibition itself would be traveling across some other countries. So I'm quite excited. It's just the beginning.
1: Thank you very much.
0: Thank you very much.
2: My name is Wojciech Grudzicki. I'm a dancer and choreographer. I was invited to take part in the festival as a performer and choreographer together with Paweł Sakowicz and Alicja Czyczel, interacting with the pieces of Norwegian artist Siri Skirbe. Local musicians are also invited to take part in this event. We don't know each other, so this is the biggest potential of this event for me. This unknown is, I think, very interesting perspective for me as a choreographer, working with the topics of a memory and presence.
1: Is it only about dancers or choreographers or people working with the body, or also about the public?
2: For sure it's about the public as well, because the entire concept of this festival is about our interaction with the local community. So that also creates a very interesting context for me as a choreographer to meet the local community in Bielsko-Biała.
3: Among others, the exhibition by Björk, Ancestress, Sorrowful Soil and Nerve Bloom Remix, done within the Wandering Festival, remains open in Bielsko-Biała until October the 25th. In High Note, that's all. Your host was Elżbieta Krajewska. Thanks for listening and goodbye.

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1: This is Patrick Trompez with a letter from Poland. This week, rhyme or reason? How much rationality should there be in love, if any? Should reason be, if not the slave of the passions, as David Hume said, then at least the slave of love? Several stories teach us something about this, especially Bolesław Prus's novel Lalka, or The Doll, a staple of Polish high school reading lists, but currently on everyone's lips because of two adaptations coming out in recent weeks. Now, marriage, whether arranged in European aristocracies, or in India, or on online apps, can often become transactional. Too calculating. Aristocracies in Europe in the 17th to 20th centuries suffered cash flow problems, and finally often bankruptcy, while retaining titles and privileges. At the same time, the middle classes rose, acquiring cash, but lacking the rights afforded by land and station. Today's online dating apps are not that far removed from traditional courtship, as people have time to compare looks, interests, earnings, age, height. Comparison, calculation precedes choice. Poland seems to be one of the countries where dating apps are most popular, with around 15% of the adult population using them, compared to around 17% of Americans, 9% of Germans, and 6% of the British. Perhaps this is surprising since Poland remains in many ways a traditional culture, for example with a low average number of sexual partners over a lifetime, around 5. These kind of phenomena lend themselves to broadly Marxist analysis. Economics is key here to social behaviour, and class remains an important factor. So it was natural for a recent romantic comedy about contemporary matchmaking to be called Materialists. The film reveals that it is not only women who are measured like cattle in the world of dating, their key numbers being their age and their beauty, which Americans measure from 1 to 10, but men too. Not only their salaries are crucial, but their height. Apparently, there are now not only nose and boob jobs, but leg jobs, which can increase your height by a few centimeters. The director of Materialists, Celine Song, herself a former matchmaker, made a brilliant remark about modern dating. "We measure everything as if we could invoke love by algorithm. But the love we seek, true love, is at the same time to be mysterious and natural, like a bolt from a blue sky." Lalka, the doll, is the story of a self-made man, Stanisław Wokulski, living in Warsaw in the 1870s. We might call him the Merchant of Warsaw for the combination of financial and moral dilemmas he encounters. He wants to become wealthy, at least partly to win the love of the uptown girl Izabela Łęcka. She's from a broke aristocracy, which nevertheless looks down on the nouveau riche middle classes. While the self-made men are so entrepreneurial they can apparently make themselves, the useless aristocracy is unable even to make enough to pay the bills. A similar situation is

0: found in England in another brilliant story, the film Gosford Park. Conceived and directed by Robert Altman at the end of his life, and aided by Julian Fellowes, who went on to great success with the similarly class-based Downton Abbey. Gosford Park is the name of the country estate where the film's action takes place. Sir William McCordle is the self-made man, an industrialist whose wealth has saved and continues to save his wife, Lady Sylvia, and her family from bankruptcy. As in Lalka, love itself is abused in Gosford Park. William McCordle, it turns out, has had several flings, whether consensual or not, we don't know, with factory workers. When these have led to unwanted pregnancies, he's paid off whoever and packed off the children to orphanages to avoid scandal. In this, he's quite different from Wokulski, who, though morally ambiguous, is by no means evil. McCordle much more resembles a more contemporary philanderer, Bill Clinton, especially as he is presented in Christopher Hitchens' damning biography, No One Left to Lie To. As soon as one of his romances became public, Clinton used his contacts to destroy the reputation of his erstwhile lovers, something Hitchens, in a rather traditional moment, finds not only dishonest but dishonorable, unmanly. Love is prostituted, abused in these stories. But there are others. In the film The American, based on Martin Booth's novel A Very Private Gentleman, the main character, played by George Clooney in the film, is a man wrought with guilt over his deeds as a professional assassin. While hiding out in a small Italian town, he falls in love with Clara, a prostitute. However the story works out, it is clear that their love can redeem them both from their past. Just the converse of the circumstances of Wokulski, who tries to buy love, and Isabella Wenska, who uses love for financial gain. Love can do what money cannot. As Oscar Wilde said, no man is rich enough to buy back his past.
1: Hard and heavy or cool and classic? High Note, a subjective review of the music scene in Poland with Elżbieta Krajewska. 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
2: You're tuned to Warsaw. Welcome to Europe East to look at life and events in this part of the continent. I'm Agnieszka Wielawska. Lasting peace in Europe will require Russia to abandon its neo-imperial policies and end its aggression against Ukraine, Poland's Foreign Minister Radosław Sikorski said on Monday, opening this year's edition of the OSCE's Warsaw Human Dimension Conference. A report by Polish Radio's Marcin Matuszewski.
3: The Organization for Security and Cooperation in Europe, or OSCE in short, is the world's largest regional security institution, spanning 57 participating states from Europe, North America and Central Asia, Poland included. The OSCE's Office for Democratic Institutions and Human Rights, also known under the acronym ODIHR, has been based in the Polish capital since 1991. Each year since the early 1990s, it's been holding the annual Human Dimension Implementation Meetings, in 2022 replaced by the Warsaw Human Dimension Conference, Europe's largest annual human rights forum. This year's edition of this vital event kicked off in Warsaw on Monday and will continue till October 15th. All the plenary sessions are also broadcast live and published as recordings on the OSCE ODIHR YouTube channel, a source of all quotes that will follow.
4: Over the course of the next 2 weeks, we will take stock of the implementation of OSCE Human Dimension commitments by participating states. We will engage with civil society on current challenges to the region, and we'll work together towards strengthening democracy, the rule of law, and human rights. This conference provides an inclusive forum for open, substantive, and constructive discussion.
3: Said Rafael Nageli, permanent representative of Switzerland to the OSCE and chair of the Permanent Council, opening the 2026 Warsaw Human Dimension Conference.
5: The rapidly changing security environment is having a profound impact on human rights and democracy across the OSCE region. Russia's war against Ukraine is causing grave violations of human rights and eroding the principles and

0: commitments on which our common security is built.
1: Added Alexandre Facel, Switzerland's State Secretary at the Federal Department of Foreign Affairs.
0: Democratic institutions and the rule of law are facing increasing challenges. Civic space is narrowing, journalists, human rights defenders and other civil society actors face increasing intimidations and restrictions. Polarizations, disinformation and rapidly evolving technologies are further testing the resilience of our democratic societies.
1: Alexandre Facel continued his event opening speech. From the Polish side, the 2026 Warsaw Human Dimension Conference was opened by Deputy Prime Minister and Foreign Minister Radosław Sikorski.
2: One priority has been at the heart of these Warsaw meetings since 1993, ensuring an open environment for human rights defenders to make their voices heard. Today, the rules-based international order is under strain, and democratic backsliding is a worrying reality across many parts of the OSCE region.
1: Poland's top diplomat said, starting his opening address.
2: ODIHR has continued its systematic monitoring and documentation of Russia's violation of international humanitarian and human rights law committed against the Ukrainian people. I'm sure you've all seen the dramatic pictures from Kiev over the last few days of attacks on bridges in Kiev. What can be more civilian than a bridge in the middle of a 3 million city?
1: Radosław Sikorski pointed out.
2: In his 1980 Nobel Prize lecture, our poet Czesław Miłosz said, "Crimes against human rights, never confessed and never publicly denounced, are a poison which destroys the possibility of friendship between nations." Today, these words carry a new urgency. There can be no durable peace between nations if crimes are denied, if victims are silenced, and if perpetrators escape accountability.
1: Deputy Prime Minister Sikorski emphasized in the closing part of his speech.
2: A just and lasting peace in Europe requires Russia to abandon its neo-imperial policies, to end its aggression against Ukraine, and to stop aggressive and destabilizing actions over our region. Thank you.
1: Poland's foreign minister concluded speaking at the opening session of the 2026 Warsaw Human Dimension Conference. More than 1,800 participants from across the OSCE region have flocked to Warsaw to take part in the event. At a time when civic space is under growing pressure, participants will discuss a broad range of issues, including judicial independence, media freedom, democratic elections, national minorities, gender equality, freedom of assembly and association, torture prevention and non-discrimination.
3: A report by Marcin Matuszewski. 40 editors-in-chief from across the Czech media have issued a rare joint appeal to the country's politicians. They are calling on them to reject violence and threats against journalists and to guarantee equal access to information from public institutions. The declaration follows several disputes over politicians' treatment of the media, including the exclusion of a Denik N reporter from foreign ministry press conferences. Vít Bohanka from Radio Prague has this report.
4: The statement, entitled Základní hranice, which can be translated as Basic Ground Rules, brings together an unusually broad range of public and commercial broadcasters, newspapers, news websites and the Czech news agency. Its signatories say politicians and journalists have every right to choose whom they speak to. But public institutions are different. Government ministries and other state bodies do not belong to the politicians who currently run them, they argue, and their official information should therefore be available to all journalists. The appeal follows several disputes over politicians' treatment of the media. One of the most prominent involved Foreign Minister Petr Vacinka of the Motorists Party and the daily Deník N. Its investigative reporter Zdislava Pokorná was twice denied access to foreign ministry press conferences this year. There had already been a dispute between the motorists and Deník N over its reporting, which had led the party to file a criminal complaint against Zdislava Pokorná and one of her editors. When she was excluded for a second time in July, the ministry said Deník N would instead be in

0: invited to a separate event for what it called alternative media and conspiracy blogs. The foreign ministry later confirmed that denying her accreditation had been a political decision taken by Petr Maczinka. The Czech Journalist Syndicate condemned the exclusion, arguing that public institutions should provide journalists with equal access to information. The other major concern raised by the editors is increasingly aggressive language directed at journalists. They call on politicians not to encourage violence, including through their behavior on social media, and to discourage their supporters from doing so as well. Media researcher Marina Urbániková, who works at Masaryk University and Charles University, says joint declarations by senior Czech editors are not unprecedented, but the scale of this one is unusual.
1: She says that judging by the number of signatories, this is one of the broadest, possibly the broadest, joint initiatives of its kind by Czech editors-in-chief.
0: Marina Urbániková also points to figures compiled by Reporters Without Borders, which recorded 13 political attacks against Czech media during the first 6 months of the current government. The concern is not necessarily that politicians explicitly call for violence. Publicly targeting individual journalists can trigger aggressive reactions from their supporters. Marina Urbániková cites journalist Zuzana Černá, who received online threats after being publicly attacked by MP Jindřich Reichl of the Freedom and Democracy Party and PRO. Members of the government have also responded to the editor's appeal. Education Minister Robert Plaga of ANO party says he sees no problem with what they are asking for.
2: Za sebe musím říct, že se tak snažím chovat, takže v tom nevidím problém.
0: He says this is already how he tries to conduct himself. Sports minister and motorists parliamentary group leader Boris Šťastný takes a somewhat different view.
3: Za sebe určitě mohu potvrdit, že já odmítám projevy násilí na sociálních sítích.
0: He rejects violence both online and in public life, but he says responsibility goes both ways, calling on journalists themselves to be impartial and objective. The appeal has received strong backing from the opposition. Top 09 leader Matěj Ondřej Havel says critical scrutiny by the media is an essential part of democratic politics.
4: Je to důležité a chtěl bych apelovat na všechny politiky a ty, kteří jsou tedy osloveni v té výzvě.
0: He describes freedom of speech and informed media as one of the fundamental safeguards of freedom in the Czech Republic and urges politicians to respect it. Civic Democratic Party leader Martin Kupka makes a similar argument.
5: Média jsou nedílnou součástí demokratického uspořádání.
0: According to him, independent media provide an important check on those currently in power. He argues that the government should change its rhetoric and that the space for independent journalism should be expanded rather than restricted. The editors are not asking politicians to refrain from criticizing journalists or saying that politicians must give interviews to every outlet. Their appeal instead sets out what they describe as basic boundaries: no encouragement of violence and no political discrimination in access to official information from public institutions.
6: That was a report by Vít Pohanka. A campaign of the National Anti-Drug Agency in Romania is reaching out to teenagers in Bucharest with a strong message about emotions and healthy alternatives. More from Daniel Bilds from Radio Romania International.
7: Own your emotions, overcome your fears, and channel your energy in a constructive way. There are so many healthy alternatives to remain full of energy and cool, but at the same time self-composed, with your feet on the ground, permanently connected to your objectives and reality. This is in short the message conveyed by the National Anti-Drug Agency, which has launched a ground campaign in several high schools in Bucharest with a view to proposing surefire ways of managing the emotions teenagers are presently facing. The campaign's message is a strong one. You don't need to resort to any trick or compromise in order to become a model for the generation you belong to or to reach your potential. It is essential to accept your imperfections, observe your principles, and when you get lost, you should ask for help. This message has been conveyed to the young people directly through meetings and workshops

in their schools, but also by launching a newspaper addressing the ground generation at the web page and social network pages devoted to this campaign. According to Ramona Dabija, director of the National Anti-Drug Agency, based

0: benefit from counseling, which is confidential and free of charge. In order to attach more importance to the ground campaign, high school students have been given the opportunity to interact and learn from the experience of successful Romanian athletes who have achieved remarkable results in their career, being themselves role models of discipline, ambition, and healthy lifestyle. Among those who interacted with the students was Larisa Iordache, 16 times gold medalist in the European Gymnastics Championships, fencer Ana Maria Brunza, multiple medalist in the Olympics, 3 times world champion and 7 times European champion, rower Ankuza Bodnar, gold medalist in Tokyo 2020 and Paris 2024, footballers Florin Gardoș and Ionel Dănciulescu, or basketball player Virgil Stănescu. Swimmer David Popovic, the year's champion and the idol of his generation, has decided to get involved through an interview published in the Ground newspaper or on the web page of the aforementioned campaign. It's impossible to fathom the real dimensions of drug consumption in Romania, and although statistics cannot accurately describe the reality, one thing is for sure. The situation has deteriorated in the past years, and that prompted the experts and the authorities to sound the alarm and try to find new ways of curbing the phenomenon. On the 24th of November, concurrently with the first round of the presidential election, Bucharest will also be seeing a local referendum, and one of the questions will be focusing on the involvement of the city halls in the prevention of drug consumption in schools and high schools in Bucharest.
1: That was a report by Daniel Bilt. Josef Sabovcik, the 2-time European champion and 1984 Olympic bronze medalist, was inducted into the Slovak Figure Skating Hall of Fame during the ISUCS 34th Nepela Memorial held in Bratislava in late September. Martina Šimkovičová from Radio Slovakia International spoke to the skater.
2: I found information, maybe it's just a rumor, that even though your parents were involved in ballet, they actually didn't know at the start that you started figure skating. Is that true?
3: It is true, because they were in Vienna Monday through Friday, so my grandmother took me to the ice rink here in Bratislava, and for the first couple of weeks they didn't know I was skating.
2: Figure skating requires an enormous amount of hard work and discipline. When was it for you, maybe, when you realized that this is the right path, that this is the right sport?
3: It's hard to say. I think what I can remember is that when I was 12 years old, I kind of realized that I probably wouldn't be happy if I didn't skate. So that's probably when it was.
2: We can talk also about your achievements, about your medals that you won also together with your coach, Agnesa Bujilova. The first medal was at European Championship silver at 1983, only at the age of 19. And then the year after came the Olympics.
4: Josef Sabovcik. That's the best we have ever seen him skate by quite a bit. He's certainly one of the most improved skaters in the freestyle category. He had that one fall on the triple jump at the end. Here you see, oh, look at 5-8 across the board. 5-8 across the board for technical merit.
5: Well, he's happy with those marks.
2: You basically were among the favorites, but at the same time, you were dealing with a knee injury. Still, you managed to win the bronze medal. How was it for you?
3: Well, it was an amazing feeling. First of all, I didn't know that I won the bronze medal because it was after I skated last, and then it was an old system, so they had to count everything with calculators and stuff like that. It's not like today with computers. So I went into the dressing room and I just started taking my skates off, and then everybody started coming in saying that you're third, and I still didn't understand. So they said, no, you have to put your skates on and get back up there to go on a podium. And to be on a podium with my really, really good friends, we're friends to this day, Scott Hamilton and Brian Orsa, was special.
2: For
6: Josef Sabovcik from Czechoslovakia, all he has to do is skate a clean program, and he'll come away with a gold medal here at the Europeans. But when we spoke with him yesterday, he said, it doesn't mean as much to him to win the gold as it does to make history and be the first man to land a quad jump.

0: attention. History.
1: How did it feel? And is it true that you actually forgot the rest of your ride afterwards?
2: Yeah, it is true. I mean, that competition in Copenhagen was special in a different way because I was defending a European title and it's always harder to do that. But I also was having a good competition, so I won figures and I won the short program, so we could go and risk, you know, the quad. And of course, I wanted to do it. And then when I did actually stand up on it, I literally forgot my program. And even my coach said, like, when she saw me land, and she's like, well, and now he's not going to land anything. And it almost was true because I didn't know where I was. I didn't know what I had done. It took me a little while to get back into it. So
1: history doesn't go as we plan. And the jump was initially recognized, but then the decision was reversed.
3: So the Czechoslovakian star is now two-time European champion. Now that was on Friday. Since then, the International Skating Union has decided it was not a quadruple jump. They won't ratify it.
4: It may not make the record books, but I really felt that he did it. I thought he performed it. And I gave him credit. It's the first quad done, in my opinion.
1: The official record eventually went to Kurt Browning in 1988. Did it ever frustrate you maybe in a way, or were you just satisfied that you simply could do it?
2: No, I knew what I could do, and I did the quads. I was landing them on my birthday until I was 44 years old. So I knew what I had done, and I think if it was in today's judging system, I would have maybe gotten minus one or two for the landing of it. But, you know, it would have been still recognized and I would have gotten full credit for it. So I know what happened.
1: I think we all know as well that you were very successful and a pioneer in this field. Maybe shame for us that later on you had reoccurring problems with your knees and that you have to have a lot of surgeries. But still, even after this, you didn't want to stop your career. You stopped the amateur one, but you started a very successful professional one.
5: That's terrific.
4: He certainly owns the crowd.
6: It is such a treat to see all of these skaters.
1: How was this different? And was it even maybe more satisfying in a way? Because we know that you enjoyed it a lot.
2: Yeah, the professional career was different. I needed time to heal after my surgeries. And, you know, I was able to do that and do my professional career in my own terms. And there's much more freedom in there because you're not limited to what you can do or what you have to do, what's music to skate to, what you have to wear. I mean, so I found freedom and I found my identity on the ice. And I mean, I skated until I was 54, which was probably a little bit too long. But anyway.
1: How do you see maybe today's generation of Slovak figure skating?
2: I mean, I think we are actually in a time where the skating in Slovakia is actually quite good because we have a pretty good three senior boys and we have two senior ladies that are good. There are some junior ice dance teams that are coming up and then junior pair skaters. So hopefully if everybody stays together and everybody stays healthy, I mean, we're going to see some good results.
1: And maybe just on a last note, you as a champion, as a legend, Jumping Joe, we are talking with, maybe what message would you like to pass on this next generation?
2: That figure skating is an incredible sport, but you have to have patience and you have to have perseverance because the results do not come right away, you know, and disappointments go along with it. So you have to stay the long term.
7: Jozef Sabowczyk was talking to Martina Simkowiczowa. And that brought us to the end of this edition of Europe East. From Agnieszka Wielawska, it's thanks for joining me.

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0: Hi, this is News from Poland coming to you from Warsaw. It's Wednesday, the 7th of October. I'm Agnieszka Łaszczuk, welcoming you to this broadcast from the English Service, starting with our current affairs section. In today's edition of our show, Poland and the Philippines seek stronger strategic and economic partnership.
1: Poland and the Philippines, by working together, we can contribute to a more inclusive, balanced international order. That is why I see our growing partnership with the Philippines.
0: Sweden announces deployment of its Patriot air defense systems to Poland.
2: The task is to protect NATO's logistics hub and therefore secure the transport of important equipment to Ukraine.
0: That and more later on, but first a look at some Polish-related news developments. 8 wounded in a knife attack at a Polish school. Poland's first offshore wind farm nears completion. And over 3.5 million in Poland gamble illegally online. 8 people have been wounded in a knife attack at a vocational school in the city of Ostrołęka in northeastern Poland. A 19-year-old student of the school attacked fellow students and teachers before noon on Wednesday. 2 teachers, 4 students and 2 bystanders were hurt. 2 of the wounded are in a serious condition. The attacker first fled the school. Police said they had established where he was and detained him near the city beach within 25 minutes of being alerted. He had harmed himself and has been given medical help. Police say information gathered so far suggests he acted alone, but this is still being analyzed. The school has been closed, and the mayor has told all other city-run schools not to admit outsiders. He's urged calm and promised psychological support to anyone who needs it. Police officers have secured and will examine a backpack belonging to the alleged attacker. Katarzyna Kucharska, deputy inspector and spokesperson for the Mazovian police, said. Something was coming out of the backpack, either smoke or steam. We don't know exactly what it was. The backpack was thrown out of the window by one of the students and has been secured by police officers ever since. Our bomb disposal experts were sent to the scene to check exactly what is inside the backpack.
3: Aby sprawdzić, co dokładnie w tym plecaku się znajduje.
0: The spokeswoman said. Former German intelligence chief August Hanning has been arrested. A court agreed with a request from prosecutors who accuse him of espionage and treason. The charges include spying against the state, obtaining state secrets, and attempted treason. Hanning is alleged to have sold abroad documents and findings of the Federal Intelligence Service, which were taken out by an accomplice. This may have gone on since as early as 2010. He headed German intelligence from 1998 to 2005 and was later a deputy interior minister. His detention on Tuesday shocked the political world and security experts. Proposals have quickly emerged to change the law to ban the kind of advisory work he did after leaving certain posts, including head of intelligence. Hanning is said to have had contacts with people in Russia and Israel, but the secret information is alleged to have been passed to Azerbaijan. In a separate case, he's suspected of organizing the plan of child abuse material to discredit a German businessman. Poland's first offshore wind farm,

0: Baltic Power is due to start operating at full capacity in the Baltic Sea by the end of the year. Installation of all 76 turbines has just been completed. Wojciech Jakubik of the Energy Security Center says this closes a key stage of construction and the project is entering its final phase. Baltic Power is a joint venture of oil refiner Orlen and the Canadian company Northland Power. It will supply electricity to 1.5 million households. Justyna Piszczatowska of the website greennews.pl says the face of Poland's energy sector is changing radically as the energy transition progresses.
1: And our energy system, you could say, is taking on an increasingly green color. The Baltic Power Farm will have 1.2 gigawatts of capacity. If we also count other projects, by the end of 2028, we'll have around 4 gigawatts of energy from offshore wind farms. It is, you could say, a complete change in the rules of the game. The analyst said. Poland's Monetary Policy Council has decided to leave interest rates unchanged. Jarosław Sadowski, an analyst at the firm Rankomat, says that only a few weeks ago many experts expected rates to be cut next year, which would have meant, among other things, cheaper loans. He says the situation has changed because of rising inflation. Polish airline LOT is launching a direct service from Warsaw to Bangkok. The first plane was due to take off for the Thai capital before 4 p.m. on Wednesday. The flight takes more than 10 hours. There will be 3 flights a week in October and almost daily flights from November. Some passengers chose to travel precisely because there is no need to change planes. LOT spokesman Krzysztof Moczulski says research has shown considerable interest in the destination. Bangkok is LOT's second long-haul route this year after San Francisco in the United States, which began in the spring. Separately, the number of passengers handled by Warsaw's Chopin Airport could pass 25 million this year, which would be a record. More than 15% of adult internet users in Poland take part in illegal online gambling. That's the finding of research by the KUL University and the Pomnik Child Health Center Institute. It amounts to more than 3.5 million people, mostly young men, about half of whom are in debt. Bogusława Bukowska, director of the National Center for Addiction Prevention, says more than half of young people surveyed by CEBOS gamble online. All requirements stating that only adults may use websites offering gambling are illusory. However, the safeguards that do exist are not effective, and young people manage to register as well. But apart from that, on legal sites in particular, verification often takes the form of a question, have you turned
2: 18?
0: Experts say enforcement against illegal gambling in Poland consists mainly of blocking domains and the payments linked to them. That is ineffective because new sites keep appearing in their place. The research also shows that the proportion of people at risk of addiction has doubled in 4 years. Just a quick reminder that you're tuned to Polish Radio and this is our weekday current affairs magazine. I'm Agnieszka Łaszczuk, your host in Warsaw. Polish President Karol Nawrocki has begun a 3-day official visit to the Philippines, accompanied by his wife, Marta Nawrocka. The visit marks an important step in strengthening relations between Poland and the Southeast Asian nation, with political, economic, and security cooperation high on the agenda. Ada Janiszewska has the details.
3: Polish President Karol Nawrocki's 3-day visit to the Philippines is one of the clearest signs yet of Warsaw's growing interest in Southeast Asia and the wider global South. One of the key moments of the visit was Nawrocki's meeting with Philippine President Ferdinand Marcos Jr. on Tuesday. The Polish president also addressed students at the University of Santo Tomas in Manila, where he emphasized the historical similarities between the two countries and the need to develop closer ties. During his lecture in Manila, President Nawrocki described his first visit to the Philippines as a signal of Poland's intention to build a long-term partnership with the country.
4: Stronger voice for emerging and dynamic regions can make the international system more responsive to the realities of today's world. Poland and the Philippines, by working together, we can contribute

0: contribute to a more inclusive, balanced international order. That is why I see our growing partnership with the Philippines, not only as an opportunity for our two countries, but also as a contribution to stronger cooperation between our continents.
1: The second day of Nawrocki's visit is dominated by business and trade. Nawrocki is taking part in the 5th Polish-Philippine IT Business Summit, one of the key events of the presidential visit. The forum brings together companies and officials from both countries with discussions focusing on sectors where Polish businesses could expand their presence in the Philippines. Rafał Leśkiewicz, spokesman for the Polish president, noted that a delegation of Polish entrepreneurs has traveled to Manila alongside the president, looking for opportunities in one of Asia's fastest growing markets. Bilateral trade stands at $500 million. The president opened the Polish-Philippine Business and IT Summit. Beyond attending this event, the president will also visit defense industry facilities and meet with the Philippine military, as it has purchased Polish Black Hawk helicopters. They have acquired over a dozen and is set to purchase several dozen more. Agriculture and food production, IT services, cybersecurity, smart transportation, and education are among the areas attracting particular attention. Opening the summit, Nawrocki highlighted the potential benefits of closer economic ties and argued that both countries could gain from expanding trade and investment.
0: Poland is the largest economy in Central and Eastern Europe and one of the key countries of the Free Seas Initiative, bringing together 13 EU member states between the Baltic, Adriatic, and Black Sea. We are a natural gateway to the European single market for the Philippines and other partners.
1: Bartosz Wasiewski, head of the Philippine Office of the Polish Trade and Investment Agency, has described Southeast Asia as a market of the future. The Philippines is a large market, home to nearly 120 million people. It is also a market undergoing a transformation driven by economic growth. Having undergone its own economic transformation relatively recently, Poland is well positioned to share that specific experience with the Philippines and to approach Filipino companies in a friendly, unpretentious manner, rather than with the sense of superiority sometimes displayed by Western firms. The Philippines' strategic location and membership in the Association of Southeast Asian Nations make it particularly valuable as a potential getaway to the wider Southeast Asian region. The Philippines is particularly significant because it is chairing the association this year. According to Nawrocki, this creates an important platform for dialogue with Southeast Asian leaders and an opportunity to promote Poland's international ambitions. Our economic success and the experience of a successful transformation entitle us to think ambitiously about Poland's place in the global economy. We also wish to highlight the perspective of those parts of the world that, despite their growing economic and demographic significance, remain underrepresented in key global dialogue forums. The strategy also has a G20 dimension. Poland has so far participated in the group as a guest, and the presidential administration wants to demonstrate that a country is capable of acting on a global scale. I still have meetings scheduled in Great Britain. I have met with the chairperson of the African Union, and I will also be traveling to Senegal. Our agenda is demanding. We are doing everything to ensure Poland becomes a permanent member of the G20. Aby Polska na stałe znalazła się w grupie G20. The final day of the Philippine visit will shift the focus from business to security. For News from Poland, I'm Ada Janiszewska.
2: 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Still to come, the government invests in electric cars, but Poles remain cautious.
3: Stories that switching on the air conditioning will cut your range in half is simply a myth that should be put to rest.
2: Also, later on, the highly anticipated film adaptation of the 19th century Polish novel Lalka, or The Doll, by Bolesław Prus, has made history at the domestic box office.
4: Myślisz, że można kochać kobietę tak idealnie, nie pożądając jej?
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0: entertainment. So after 10 years, I was ready to do something spectacular. So I used all tools to make this dream come true.
1: But first, Sweden will deploy its Patriot air defense systems and troops to southeastern Poland as part of a NATO mission to protect the logistics hub at Rzeszów Airport. Marcin Matuszewski reports.
2: Sweden's Gripen fighter jets have been on air defense duty over Poland once again since early October to support the protection of NATO's eastern flank following repeated airspace violations by Russia. As it turned out on Tuesday, this time the Swedish-Polish security cooperation on the latter's eastern border will go even deeper. As you already know, Sweden is now contributing for a second time with fighter aircraft to the major NATO operation in Poland. What is new and has not been done before is that we will also contribute with the Patriot air defense system on the ground to that operation. Sweden's outgoing Prime Minister Ulf Kristersson announced, Reuters reported. The task of both deployments is to protect NATO's logistics hub in southeastern Poland's Rzeszów-Jasionka airport and therefore secure the transport of important equipment to Ukraine from all those countries that are supporting Kyiv's defense against Russia. PM Kristersson concluded, speaking at a Reuters-relayed joint conference with Sweden's defense minister Paul Jonsson, as the latter added, "This is a sophisticated contribution involving Patriot systems and around 100 personnel from the Swedish Armed Forces, primarily the Air Defense Regiment in Halmstad. Sweden will take over from the Dash rotation currently in place in Poland with their Patriot system, effectively rotating in our own unit.
3: Nu med ett Patriot system och vi kommer alltså rotera in vårt eget."
2: The Patriot Armed Swedish Air Defense Unit's operation is due to begin on December 1st and run until June 2027. Poland's defense minister Władysław Kosiniak-Kamysz confirmed the plan to the Polish state news agency PAP. He thanked Sweden's military and government, including defense minister Jonsson, who he said had been personally involved. He described the Swedes as wonderful, proven allies who play a key role in NATO. Speaking on Polish radio on Wednesday morning, a Polish Peasants' Party MP Radosław Lubczyk assessed the information on Swedish Patriot Air Defense Unit's deployment as very good news. "As a member of Poland's Parliamentary National Defense Committee, I see the intelligence we receive from Ukrainian services, who possess the most extensive knowledge regarding the threats facing Poland's eastern border and the entire eastern flank. That information alone clearly indicates that the level of threat from Russia is steadily rising." Radosław Lubczyk emphasized. As the commander of Sweden's Air Defense Regiment, Colonel Sofia Westermark, told national public broadcaster SVT, "In its entirety, the announced Swedish deployment to Poland will be the most complex operation the country has undertaken as a NATO member since joining the alliance in 2024. For News from Poland, Marcin Matuszewski.
1: You're listening to News from Poland, coming your way from Warsaw. Poland is investing 1 billion euro in a major electric vehicle production hub planned with Taiwan, but domestic consumers are cautious. Michał Owczarek has the story.
4: Electric cars are becoming an increasingly familiar sight on Polish roads. Apparently, sales have been rising, the charging network is expanding, and government subsidies have attracted tens of thousands of applications. But despite all that momentum, Poland remains something of an electric car laggard in Europe. The government does press ahead with a major project to produce such vehicles with the state-backed company Electromobility Poland, gearing up to sign a deal with Taiwanese technology giant Foxconn. The move is expected to pave the way for an electric vehicle plant in southern Poland.

0: Poland. In August, Vice President of Poland's National Fund for Environmental Protection, Paweł Augustyn, said the government had invested around 1 billion euro in Electromobility Poland to develop a Polish-made electric car. It is the largest investment in the history of the National Fund. We are supporting the development of a Polish electric car because we believe that a project based on the latest technologies will bring long-term benefits to the Polish economy. Once production gets underway, around 70% of the components are expected to come from within the European Union, with a significant share manufactured in Poland. The plant is expected to eventually produce as many as nearly 500,000 electric vehicles a year. However, experts question whether the country is prepared to absorb the factory's output, saying that sales are currently far below the levels needed for this project to succeed. Meanwhile, a report published on Tuesday found that one-fifth of the potential of Poland's automotive sector remains untapped. Piotr Wojke of the Eastern Flank Institute, one of the report's authors, told Polish radio that developing electric vehicle production could also help strengthen Poland's security. He said there are a number of areas where the needs of the automotive industry and the defense sector overlap, with autonomous vehicles being one example. Autonomous electric cars will eventually appear in Poland, just as they are already operating in California and the Netherlands. These vehicles are equipped with sensors that collect huge amounts of data about their surroundings and feed it into a system that allows them to navigate safely and avoid collisions. Similar types of sensors will be needed in Polish military systems. So, in this particular area, the defense sector has a great deal to learn from the civilian sector, which is currently developing these technologies much faster. Sektor obronny może się bardzo dużo nauczyć od sektora cywilnego, który dzisiaj po prostu rozwija to szybciej. Figures indicate that Poles resist a European trend and are reluctant to reach deep into their pockets to buy electric cars. Experts have previously attributed that prudence to affordability and access to charging and have called for more predictable government incentives. Jakub Farysz, president of the Polish Automotive Industry Association, believes the trouble is partly due to myths that have become widespread among drivers. It's not true that switching on an electrical system such as the air conditioning, radio or headlights will cause an electric car's range to drop dramatically. Of course, the energy comes from the battery, so it's perfectly logical that the more electricity-consuming systems you use, the shorter the range will be. But stories that switching on the air conditioning will cut your range in half is simply a myth that should be put to rest. In the first 8 months of 2026, new registrations of battery electric vehicles fell in Poland by over 2%, the only decline among the European Union's 27 member states. Poland, the EU's fifth largest new car market, is second to bottom in the EU in terms of the share of electric cars in new registrations. Reporting for News from Poland, I'm Michał Owczarek.
1: And last but definitely not least, over to culture. The highly anticipated film adaptation of the 19th century novel Lalka, or in English, The Doll, by writer Bolesław Prus, produced by Gigant Films and directed by Maciej Kawalski, has made history at the domestic box office. The film brought a staggering 622,000 viewers to theaters in its first 5 days following its release on September the 30th, marking the biggest opening for a Polish film since the pandemic. Danuta Isler spoke to the film's producer, Rafał Drabik, to find out more.
2: Myślisz, że można kochać kobietę tak idealnie, niepożądanie?

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1: Piękny Delfin, brawo!
2: Nawet się pan nie zbliży, nawet pan nie porozmawia, nie wpuszczą pana za próg.
3: Radek Drabik, I'm the producer of Lalka, the doll. It's our dream project, one of the biggest production. I'm a producer and the owner of Gigant Films company.
4: So Giant Films, this must have been a massive project. First, because of the actual book that it's based on, a literally classic of 19th century Polish literature, and also the cast. You have the best of the best, including our man in Hollywood, Marcin Dorociński.
3: My company was created to deliver super high quality entertainment. So after 10 years, I was ready to do something spectacular. And during the lockdown, I was pretty sad. I was thinking about the restaurants, the cinemas, and I was dreaming about how to back on the big screen. And these days, the consumption of movies is mainly at home. So I was a bit angry, and I thought that I have to do something to show people that cinema is not dying. I have to do something for all cinemas around Poland and to bring people again. So I used all tools to make this dream come true. The best Polish novel, the best actors, the best director, the best DOP, the best scenography, costumes, makeup, everything is the top level. If we add all those elements, it must be a super production. And I strongly believe that all Polish people who are just, maybe they're missing cinema, they'll be back and they're gonna watch Lalka on the big screen.
4: I understand you have the vision, I understand you have the experience, the desire to do something spectacular, but you would probably need a spectacular budget as well. We always hear from people connected to culture that there is never enough money for this or that.
3: Big movies, costume movies, it's always big money. It's not possible to make an epic movie without a big budget. It's always the most important element. It was pretty tough. I wasn't ready. The movie every month was more and more expensive. I was calling private investors, sponsors, and lucky we finished. I hope now all those money are gonna be back and it will be happy end.
4: What was among the most costly elements? We remember the stories from last year when part of the royal route heading towards the castle was transformed into the movie set. It was looking spectacular.
3: Scenography, all set design, costumes, cast. But generally, if you like to build something spectacular, close all the shops, cafes, then tailor-made costumes, which never happened in Polish cinema on this scale. It's extremely expensive. We are also happy because together with Łazienki Królewskie,
4: so the Royal Park,
3: we opened the exhibition of the most beautiful, almost 40 costumes from the doll. This exhibition will be till the end of the year, and I hope that a lot of people will see all the details and how it's brilliant.
4: The cast, so all the big names that appear, did you approach them or were there some of them that approached you?
3: Our vision was so strong that it wasn't so hard, but it was a lot of work, especially with calendars. How to invite 30 top Polish actors to the set and book them for a couple of months.
4: Did you have to pitch the film at any point?
3: I did it only for sponsors, for partners, private investors, TV stations, platform, just to collect the budget. But I think it's because also my previous productions, everyone used to believe that I'm gonna deliver something good.
4: And finally, are you planning an international run for it? Will you be taking it abroad, festivals, different countries to show?
3: Yes, it's gonna be distribution for Polish societies around the Europe, in US, Canada, and we are already invited to many Polish film festivals by cultural institutes in many countries. Hope we start with the Tokyo Polish Film Festival, then Melbourne, LA. Everyone is waiting for it. It's something that we feel all the time, that the doll is special.
4: Thank you very much.
3: Thank you.
5: Czy ty naprawdę nie rozumiesz, że to może być twoja ostatnia szansa?
6: Istnieją wielkie zbrodnie na tym świecie. Ale chyba największą jest zabić miłość.
7: Rafał Drabik, producer of the latest film adaptation of Lalka, or The Doll in English, was interviewed by Danuta Isler. And that has brought us to the end of this Wednesday edition of our News from Poland, Current Affairs magazine. But do stay with us for more, and you're welcome to check our website, thenews.pl, and social media for updates. I'm Agnieszka Łaszczuk. Take care, and as always, stay tuned.

This is Patrick Trompez with a letter from Poland. This week, rhyme or reason? How much rationality should there be in love, if any? Should reason be, if not the slave of the passions, as David Hume said, then at least the slave of love? Several stories teach us something about this, especially Bolesław Prus's novel Lalka, or The Doll, a staple of Polish high school reading lists, but currently on everyone's lips because of two adaptations coming out in recent weeks. Now, marriage, whether arranged in European aristocracies, or in India, or on online apps, can often become transactional. Too calculating. Aristocracies in Europe in the 17th to 20th centuries suffered cash flow problems, and finally often bankruptcy, while retaining titles and privileges. At the same time, the middle classes rose, acquiring cash, but lacking the rights afforded by land and station. Today's online dating apps are not that far removed from traditional courtship, as people have time to compare looks, interests, earnings, age, height. Comparison, calculation precedes choice. Poland seems to be one of the countries where dating apps are most popular, with around 15% of the adult population using them, compared to around 17% of Americans, 9% of Germans, and 6% of the British. Perhaps this is surprising since Poland remains in many ways a traditional culture, for example with a low average number of sexual partners over a lifetime, around 5. These kind of phenomena lend themselves to broadly Marxist analysis. Economics is key here to social behaviour, and class remains an important factor. So it was natural for a recent romantic comedy about contemporary matchmaking to be called Materialists. The film reveals that it is not only women who are measured like cattle in the world of dating, their key numbers being their age and their beauty, which Americans measure from 1 to 10, but men too. Not only their salaries are crucial, but their height. Apparently, there are now not only nose and boob jobs, but leg jobs, which can increase your height by a few centimetres. The director of Materialists, Celine Song, herself a former matchmaker, made a brilliant remark about modern dating. "We measure everything as if we could invoke love by algorithm. But the love we seek, true love, is at the same time to be mysterious and natural, like a bolt from a blue sky." Lalka, the doll, is the story of a self-made man, Stanisław Wokulski, living in Warsaw in the 1870s. We might call him the Merchant of Warsaw for the combination of financial and moral dilemmas he encounters. He wants to become wealthy, at least partly to win the love of the uptown girl Izabela Łęcka. She's from a broke aristocracy, which nevertheless looks down on the nouveau riche middle classes. While the self-made men are so entrepreneurial they can apparently make themselves, the useless aristocracy is unable even to make enough to pay the bills. A similar situation is found in England in another brilliant story, the film Gosford Park, conceived and directed by Robert Altman at the end of his life, and aided by Julian Fellowes, who went on to great success with the similarly class-based Downton Abbey. Gosford Park is the name of the country estate where the film's action takes place. Sir William McCordle is the self-made man, an industrialist whose wealth has saved and continues to save his wife, Lady Sylvia, and her family from bankruptcy. As in Lalka, love itself is abused in Gosford Park. William McCordle, it turns out, has had several flings, whether consensual or not, we don't know, with factory workers. When these have led to unwanted pregnancies, he's paid off whoever and packed off the children to orphanages to avoid scandal. In this, he's quite different from Wokulski, who, though morally ambiguous, is by no means evil. McCordle much more resembles a more

0: temporary philanderer Bill Clinton, especially as he is presented in Christopher Hitchens' damning biography, No One Left to Lie To. As soon as one of his romances became public, Clinton used his contacts to destroy the reputation of his erstwhile lovers, something Hitchens, in a rather traditional moment, finds not only dishonest but dishonorable, unmanly. Love is prostituted, abused in these stories. But there are others. In the film The American, based on Martin Booth's novel A Very Private Gentleman, the main character, played by George Clooney in the film, is a man wrought with guilt over his deeds as a professional assassin. While hiding out in a small Italian town, he falls in love with Clara, a prostitute. However the story works out, it is clear that their love can redeem them both from their past. Just the converse of the circumstances of Okulski, who tries to buy love, and Isabella Wenska, who uses love for financial gain. Love can do what money cannot. As Oscar Wilde said, no man is rich enough to buy back his past.
1: Hard and heavy, or cool and classic? High Note, a subjective review of the music scene in Poland with Elżbieta Krajewska. 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
2: You're tuned to Warsong. Welcome to Europe East to look at life and events in this part of the continent. I'm Agnieszka Wielawska. Lasting peace in Europe will require Russia to abandon its neo-imperial policies and end its aggression against Ukraine, Poland's Foreign Minister Radosław Sikorski said on Monday, opening this year's edition of the OSCE's Warsaw Human Dimension Conference. A report by Polish Radio's Marcin Matuszewski.
3: The Organization for Security and Cooperation in Europe, or OSCE in short, is the world's largest regional security institution, spanning 57 participating states from Europe, North America and Central Asia, Poland included. The OSCE's Office for Democratic Institutions and Human Rights, also known under the acronym ODIHR, has been based in the Polish capital since 1991. Each year since the early 1990s, it's been holding the annual Human Dimension Implementation Meetings, in 2022 replaced by the Warsaw Human Dimension Conference, Europe's largest annual human rights forum. This year's edition of this vital event kicked off in Warsaw on Monday and will continue till October 15th. All the plenary sessions are also broadcast live and published as recordings on the OSCE ODIHR YouTube channel, a source of all quotes that will follow.
4: Over the course of the next 2 weeks, we will take stock of the implementation of OSCE Human Dimension commitments by participating states. We will engage with civil society on current challenges to the region, and we'll work together towards strengthening democracy, the rule of law, and human rights. This conference provides an inclusive forum for open, substantive, and constructive discussion.
3: Said Raphael Nageli, permanent representative of Switzerland to the OSCE and chair of the Permanent Council, opening the 2026 Warsaw Human Dimension Conference.
5: The rapidly changing security environment is having a profound impact on human rights and democracy across the OSCE region. Russia's war against Ukraine is causing grave violations of human rights and eroding the principles and commitments on which our common security is built.
3: Added Alexandre Fassel, Switzerland's State Secretary at the Federal Department of Foreign Affairs.
5: Democratic institutions and the rule of law are facing increasing challenges. Civic space is narrowing, journalists, human rights defenders, and other civil society actors face increasing intimidations and restrictions. Polarizations, disinformation, and rapidly evolving technologies are further testing the resilience of our democratic societies.
3: Alexandre Fassel continued his event opening speech. From the Polish side, the 2026 Warsaw Human Dimension Conference was opened by Deputy Prime Minister and Foreign Minister Radosław Sikorski.
6: One priority has been at the heart of these Warsaw meetings since 1993,

0: ensuring an open environment for human rights defenders to make their voices heard. Today, the rules-based international order is under strain, and democratic backsliding is a worrying reality across many parts of the OSCE region.
1: Poland's top diplomat said, starting his opening address,
0: ODIHR has continued its systematic monitoring and documentation of Russia's violation of international humanitarian and human rights law committed against the Ukrainian people. I'm sure you've all seen the dramatic pictures from Kiev over the last few days of attacks on bridges in Kiev. What can be more civilian than a bridge in the middle of a 3 million city?
1: Radosław Sikorski pointed out.
0: In his 1980 Nobel Prize lecture, our poet Czesław Miłosz said, "Crimes against human rights, never confessed and never publicly denounced, are a poison which destroys the possibility of friendship between nations." Today, these words carry a new urgency. There can be no durable peace between nations if crimes are denied, if victims are silenced, and if perpetrators escape accountability.
1: Deputy Prime Minister Sikorski emphasized in the closing part of his speech,
0: "A just and lasting peace in Europe requires Russia to abandon its neo-imperial policies, to end its aggression against Ukraine, and to stop aggressive and destabilizing actions all over our region." Thank you.
1: Poland's foreign minister concluded speaking at the opening session of the 2026 Warsaw Human Dimension Conference. More than 1,800 participants from across the OSCE region have flocked to Warsaw to take part in the event. At a time when civic space is under growing pressure, participants will discuss a broad range of issues, including judicial independence, media freedom, democratic elections, national minorities, gender equality, freedom of assembly and association, torture prevention and non-discrimination.
2: A report by Marcin Matuszewski. 40 editors-in-chief from across the Czech media have issued a rare joint appeal to the country's politicians. They are calling on them to reject violence and threats against journalists and to guarantee equal access to information from public institutions. The declaration follows several disputes over politicians' treatment of the media, including the exclusion of a Dennik N reporter from foreign ministry press conferences. Vít Bohánka from Radio Prague has this report.
3: The statement, entitled Základní hranice, which can be translated as Basic Ground Rules, brings together an unusually broad range of public and commercial broadcasters, newspapers, news websites and the Czech news agency. Its signatories say politicians and journalists have every right to choose whom they speak to. But public institutions are different. Government ministries and other state bodies do not belong to the politicians who currently run them, they argue, and their official information should therefore be available to all journalists. The appeal follows several disputes over politicians' treatment of the media. One of the most prominent involved Foreign Minister Petr Vacinka of the Motorists Party and the daily Deník N. Its investigative reporter Zdislava Pokorná was twice denied access to foreign ministry press conferences this year. There had already been a dispute between the motorists and Deník N over its reporting, which had led the party to file a criminal complaint against Zdislava Pokorná and one of her editors. When she was excluded for a second time in July, the ministry said Deník N would instead be invited to a separate event for what it called alternative media and conspiracy blogs. The foreign ministry later confirmed that denying her accreditation had been a political decision taken by Petr Vacinka. The Czech Journalist Syndicate condemned the exclusion, arguing that public institutions should provide journalists with equal access to information. The other major concern raised by the editors is increasingly aggressive language directed at journalists. They call on politicians not to encourage violence, including through their behavior on social media, and to discourage their supporters from doing so as well. Media researcher Marina Urbániková, who works at Masaryk University and Charles University, says joint declarations by senior Czech editors are not unprecedented, but the scale of this one is unusual.
4: Pokiaľ si pamätám, táto je jedna z najširších, ak nie vôbec ne.

0: She says that judging by the number of signatories, this is one of the broadest, possibly the broadest, joint initiatives of its kind by Czech editors-in-chief. Marina Urbániková also points to figures compiled by Reporters Without Borders, which recorded 13 political attacks against Czech media during the first 6 months of the current government. The concern is not necessarily that politicians explicitly call for violence. Publicly targeting individual journalists can trigger aggressive reactions from their supporters. Marina Urbániková cites journalist Zuzana Černá, who received online threats after being publicly attacked by MP Jindřich Reichl of the Freedom and Democracy Party and PRO. Members of the government have also responded to the editor's appeal. Education Minister Robert Plaga of ANO Party says he sees no problem with what they are asking for.
1: Za sebe musím říct, že se tak snažím chovat, takže v tom nevidím problém.
0: He says this is already how he tries to conduct himself. Sports minister and motorists parliamentary group leader Boris Šťastný takes a somewhat different view.
2: Za sebe určitě mohu potvrdit, že já odmítám projevy násilí na sociálních sítích.
0: He rejects violence both online and in public life, but he says responsibility goes both ways, calling on journalists themselves to be impartial and objective. The appeal has received strong backing from the opposition. Top 09 leader Matěj Ondřej Havel says critical scrutiny by the media is an essential part of democratic politics.
3: Je to důležité a chtěl bych apelovat na všechny politiky a ty, kteří jsou tedy osloveni v té výzvě.
0: He describes freedom of speech and informed media as one of the fundamental safeguards of freedom in the Czech Republic and urges politicians to respect it. Civic Democratic Party leader Martin Kupka makes a similar argument.
4: Média jsou nedílnou součástí demokratického uspořádání.
0: According to him, independent media provide an important check on those currently in power. He argues that the government should change its rhetoric and that the space for independent journalism should be expanded rather than restricted. The editors are not asking politicians to refrain from criticizing journalists or saying that politicians must give interviews to every outlet. Their appeal instead sets out what they describe as basic boundaries, no encouragement of violence and no political discrimination in access to official information from public institutions.
5: That was a report by Vít Pohanka. A campaign of the National Anti-Drug Agency in Romania is reaching out to teenagers in Bucharest with a strong message about emotions and healthy alternatives. More from Daniel Bilds from Radio Romania International.
6: Own your emotions, overcome your fears, and channel your energy in a constructive way. There are so many healthy alternatives to remain full of energy and cool, but at the same time self-composed, with your feet on the ground, permanently connected to your objectives and reality. This is in short the message conveyed by the National Anti-Drug Agency, which has launched a ground campaign in several high schools in Bucharest with a view to proposing surefire ways of managing the emotions teenagers are presently facing. The campaign's message is a strong one. You don't need to resort to any trick or compromise in order to become a model for the generation you belong to or to reach your potential. It is essential to accept your imperfections, observe your principles, and when you get lost, you should ask for help. This message has been conveyed to the young people directly through meetings and workshops in their schools, but also by launching a newspaper addressing the ground generation at the webpage and social network pages devoted to this campaign. According to Ramona Dabija, director of the National Anti-Drug Agency, besides the risks associated to drug consumption, the young people are also introduced to a series of healthy alternatives available. And those who have already given in to the temptation of using banned substances are being reminded that whenever they are overwhelmed or find themselves in risky situations, they can benefit from counseling, which is confidential and free of charge. In order to attach more importance to the ground campaign, high school students have been given the opportunity to interact and learn from the experience of success.

successful Romanian athletes who have achieved remarkable results in their career, being themselves role models of discipline, ambition, and healthy lifestyle. Among those who interacted with the students was Larisa.

0: footballers Florin Gardoș and Ionel Dănciulescu, or basketball player Virgil Stănescu. Swimmer David Popovic, the year's champion and the idol of his generation, has decided to get involved through an interview published in the Ground newspaper or on the web page of the aforementioned campaign. It's impossible to fathom the real dimensions of drug consumption in Romania, and although statistics cannot accurately describe the reality, one thing is for sure. The situation has deteriorated in the past years, and that prompted the experts and the authorities to sound the alarm and try to find new ways of curbing the phenomenon. On the 24th of November, concurrently with the first round of the presidential election, Bucharest will also be seeing a local referendum, and one of the questions will be focusing on the involvement of the city halls in the prevention of drug consumption in schools and high schools in Bucharest.
1: That was a report by Daniel Bilt. Josef Sabovcik, the two-time European champion and 1984 Olympic bronze medalist, was inducted into the Slovak Figure Skating Hall of Fame during the ISUCS 34th Nepela Memorial held in Bratislava in late September. Martina Šimkovičová from Radio Slovakia International spoke to the skater.
2: I found information, maybe it's just a rumor, that even though your parents were involved in ballet, they actually didn't know at the start that you started figure skating. Is that true?
3: It is true, because they were in Vienna Monday through Friday, so my grandmother took me to the ice rink here in Bratislava, and for the first couple of weeks they didn't know I was skating.
2: Figure skating requires an enormous amount of hard work and discipline. When was it for you, maybe, when you realized that this is the right path, that this is the right sport?
3: Well, it's hard to say. I think what I can remember is that when I was 12 years old, I kind of realized that I probably wouldn't be happy if I didn't skate. So that's probably when it was.
2: We can talk also about your achievements, about your medals that you won also together with your coach, Agnesa Bužilová. The first medal was at European Championship silver at 1983, only at the age of 19. And then the year after came the Olympics.
4: Josef Sabovcik. That's the best we have ever seen him skate by quite a bit. He's certainly one of the most improved skaters in the freestyle category. He had that one fall on the triple jump at the end. Here you see,
5: oh, look at 5'8" across the board. 5'8" across the board for technical merit.
4: Well, he's happy with those marks.
2: You basically were among the favorites, but at the same time you were dealing with a knee injury. Still, you managed to win the bronze medal. How was it for you?
3: Oh, it was an amazing feeling. First of all, I didn't know that I won the bronze medal because it was after I skated last, and then it was an old system, so they had to count everything with calculators and stuff like that. It's not like today with computers. So I went into the dressing room and I just started taking my skates off, and then everybody started coming in saying that you're third, and I still didn't understand. So they said, no, you have to put your skates on and get back up there to go on a podium. And to be on a podium with my really, really good friends, we're friends to this day, Scott Hamilton and Brian Orsay, was special.
2: For
6: Josef Sabovcik from Czechoslovakia, all he has to do is skate a clean program, and he'll come away with the gold medal here at the Europeans. Well, when we spoke with him yesterday, he said, it doesn't mean as much to him to win the gold as it does to make history and be the first man to land a quad jump.
7: The first quadruple jump ever landed in competition!
6: Did you see his
7: reaction? It looked like he almost forgot what to do next. History!
2: How did it feel? And is it true that you actually forgot the rest of your ride afterwards?
3: Yeah, it is true. I mean, that competition in Copenhagen was special in a different way, because I was defending a European title, and it's always harder to do that. But I also was having a good competition, so I won figures and I won the short program, so we could go and risk, you know, the quad. And of course, I wanted to do it. And then when I did actually stand up on it, I literally forgot my program. And even my coach said, like, when she saw me land, and she's like, well, and now he's not going to land anything. And it almost was true, because I didn't know where I was. I didn't know what I had done. It took me a little while to get back into it. So
2: history doesn't go

0: as we planned, and the jump was initially recognized, but then the decision was reversed.
1: So the Czechoslovakian star is now two-time European champion. Now that was on Friday. Since then, the International Skating Union has decided it was not a quadruple jump. They won't ratify it.
2: It may not make the record books, but I really felt that he did it. I thought he performed it, and I gave him credit. It's the first quad done, in my opinion.
0: The official record eventually went to Kurt Browning in 1988. Did it ever frustrate you, maybe in a way, or were you just satisfied that you simply could do it?
3: No, I knew what I could do, and I did the quads. I was lending them on my birthday until I was 44 years old, so I knew what I had done, and I think if it was in today's judging system, I would have maybe gotten minus one or two for the landing of it, but you know, it would have been still recognized and I would have gotten full credit for it. So I know what happened.
0: I think we all know as well that you were very successful and a pioneer in this field. Maybe shame for us that later on you had reoccurring problems with your knees and that you have to have a lot of surgeries. But still, even after this, you didn't want to stop your career. You stopped the amateur one, but you started a very successful professional one.
4: That's terrific.
2: He certainly owns the crowd.
5: It is such a treat to see all of these skaters.
0: How was this different? And was it even maybe more satisfying in a way? Because we know that you enjoyed it a lot.
3: Yeah, the professional career was different. I needed time to heal after my surgeries. And, you know, I was able to do that and do my professional career in my own terms. And there's much more freedom in there because you're not limited to what you can do or what you have to do, what's music to skate to, what you have to wear. I mean, so I found freedom and I found my identity on the ice. And I mean, I skated until I was 54, which was probably a little bit too long. But anyway.
0: How do you see maybe today's generation of Slovak figure skating?
3: I mean, I think we are actually in a time where the skating in Slovakia is actually quite good because we have a pretty good three senior boys and we have two senior ladies that are good. There are some junior ice dance teams that are coming up and then junior pair skaters. So hopefully if everybody stays together and everybody stays healthy, I mean, we're going to see some good results.
0: And maybe just on a last note, you as a champion, as a legend, Jumping Joe, we are talking with, maybe what message would you like to pass on this next generation?
3: That figure skating is an incredible sport, but you have to have patience and you have to have perseverance because the results do not come right away, you know, and disappointments go along with it. So you have to stay the long term.
6: Jozef Sabovčík was talking to Martina Šimkovičová. And that brought us to the end of this edition of Europe East. From Agnieszka Wielawska, it's thanks for joining me.

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Hello, I'm Michał Kubicki. Welcome to another edition of From the Archives. A musical adaptation of the memoirs of Władysław Szpilman, the famous Polish pianist and composer of Jewish origin, is to be premiered at London's Park Theatre on October the 15th. A total of 8 performances are planned until the end of November. Entitled The Pianist, the production is written and directed by Tom Sutherland, whose credits include Titanic the musical. It features Spielmann's own music with new lyrics freshly orchestrated by Simon Lee, Andrew Lloyd Webber's longtime musical director. The production brings one of the 20th century's most remarkable true stories to the stage, featuring Spielmann's own music for the very first time. Spielmann miraculously avoided capture by the Germans in Nazi-occupied Warsaw. In the final months of the war, he found shelter in the ruins of the city and survived thanks to the help from his friends and a German army officer. In From the Archives today, excerpts from Spielmann's memoirs, which were translated into over 30 languages and were made into an Oscar-winning film by Roman Polański.

Władysław Spielman lived in Warsaw with his parents, his sister Helena, and his brother Henrik. Before the outbreak of World War II, Spielman had studied music at the Warsaw Conservatory and went on to work as a pianist for Polish radio. The Nazis invaded Poland on the 30th of August 1939, and by the 24th of September, they had reached the outskirts of the city. Shrapnel and bodies littered the streets as the Germans shelled the most important buildings in the capital, and the Polish radio building was one of their targets. Władysław Spielman's memoirs record those tragic moments.

On that final day at the radio station, I was giving a Chopin recital. It was the last live music broadcast from Warsaw. Shells were exploding close to the broadcasting center all the time I played, and buildings were burning very close to us. I could scarcely hear the sound of my piano through the noise. After the recital, I had to wait 2 hours before the shelling died down enough for me to get home. My parents, brother and sisters, had thought I must be dead and welcomed me like a man risen from the grave. Our maid was the only person who thought all the anxiety had been unnecessary. After all, he had his papers in his pocket, she pointed out. If he'd been dead, they'd have nowhere to take him. The same day, at 3:15 in the afternoon, Warsaw Radio went off the air. A record of Rachmaninoff's Piano Concerto in C minor was being broadcast, and just as the second beautiful, peaceful movement was coming to an end, a German bomb destroyed the power station. The loudspeakers fell silent all over the city.

0: Towards evening, in spite of the artillery fire now raging again, I tried to work on the composition of my concertino for piano and orchestra. I kept at work on it all through September, although I found it more and more difficult to do so. When darkness fell that evening, I put my head out of the window. The street, red with the glow of fires, was empty, and there was no sound but the echo of bursting shells. To the left, Marszałkowska Street was burning, and so were Królewska Street and Grzybowski Square behind us, and Sienna Street straight ahead. Heavy, blood-red masses of smoke loomed above the buildings. The roadways and pavements were sprinkled with white German leaflets. No one picked them up, because they were said to be poisoned. Two bodies lay under a street lamp at the crossroads, one with arms spread wide, the other curled up, as if to sleep. Outside the door of our building lay the corpse of a woman with her head and one arm blown off. A bucket lay tipped over beside her. She had been fetching water from the well. Her blood flowed into the gutter in a long, dark stream and then ran on into a drain covered by a grating.
1: The Warsaw Ghetto was one of the largest and most deadly of all the ghettos of the Holocaust. Established almost as soon as the Nazis invaded the city, all Polish Jews of Warsaw and surrounding areas were confined to an area of 16 blocks by 16 blocks. A wall was built to keep the inhabitants in, and conditions rapidly became unbearable. In 1942, 300,000 died from either starvation or disease. On one day alone, July the 22nd, 1942, another 300,000 were taken away to Treblinka concentration camp. On average, 100 Jews a day were taken away to die this way, picked up by the Nazi death squads that roamed the streets. Finally, Spielmann and his family were picked up and taken to a collection point on the outskirts of the ghetto.
0: The Germans had finally picked their labor force and now drove off, but the crowd's agitation did not die down. Soon afterwards, we heard the whistle of a locomotive in the distance and the sound of trucks rattling over the rails as they came closer. A few more minutes and the train came into sight. More than a dozen cattle trucks and goods trucks rolling slowly towards us. The evening breeze, blowing in the same direction, wafted a suffocating wave of chlorine our way. At the same time, the cordon of Jewish police and SS men surrounding the compound became denser and began making its way towards its center. Once again, we heard shots fired to frighten us. Loud wailing from the women and the sound of children weeping rose from the close-packed crowd. We got ready to leave. Why wait? The sooner we were in the trucks, the better. A line of police was stationed a few paces away from the train, leaving a broad path open for the crowd. The path led to the open doors of the chlorinated trucks. By the time we had made our way to the train, the first trucks were already full. People were standing and then pressed close together. SS men were still pushing with their rifle butts, although there were loud cries from inside and complaints about the lack of air. And indeed, the smell of chlorine made breathing difficult, even some distance from the trucks. What went on in there if the floors had been so heavily chlorinated? We had gone about halfway down the train when I suddenly heard someone shout, "Here! Here, Spielmann!" A hand grabbed me by the collar and I was flung back and out of the police cordon. Who dared do such a thing? I didn't want to be parted from my family. I wanted to stay with them. My view was now the closed ranks of the policemen's backs. I threw myself against them, but they did not give way. Peering past the policemen's heads, I could see Mother and Regina, helped by Halina and Hendrik, clambering into the trucks while Father was looking around for me. "Papa!" I shouted. He saw me and took a couple of steps my way, but then hesitated and stopped. He was pale and his lips trembled nervously. He tried to smile, helplessly, painfully, raised his hand and waved goodbye, as if I were setting out into life and he was already greeting me from beyond the grave. Then he turned and went towards the trucks. I flung myself at the policeman's shoulders again with all my might. "Papa! Hendrik! Halina!" I shouted like someone possessed, terrified to think that now, at the last vital moment, I might not get to them and we would be parted forever. One of the policemen turned and

0: looked angrily at me. "What the hell do you think you're doing? Go on, save yourself." Save myself? From what? In a flash, I realized what awaited the people in the cattle trucks. My hair stood on end. I glanced behind me. I saw the open compound, the railway lines and platforms, and beyond them, the streets. Driven by compulsive animal fear, I ran for the streets, slipped in among a column of consul workers just leaving the place, and got through the gate that way.
1: With his family taken away to certain death, Władysław Szpilman lived till the liberation of Warsaw as a fugitive, hiding in safe houses provided by friends. For the last few months of the occupation, he hid in derelict buildings by day and foraged for what little food he could find by night.

0: The Polish Home Army led the uprising of August 1944, presuming that the Soviet forces just over the other side of the Vistula River would come to their aid. But the Soviets stayed where they were and watched the uprising turning into a massacre as the German troops destroyed the city along with its occupants. Szpilman lay hiding in a partially destroyed building in the Polimokotowski district of the city, just south of the centre. Every so often, German troops would search the buildings, looking for supplies or survivors. One night, Szpilman was finally spotted by a German officer. But not for the first time, the fact that he was a musician possibly saved his life.
1: I slumped on the chair by the larder door. With the certainty of a sleepwalker, I suddenly felt that my strength would fail me if I tried to escape this new trap. I sat there, groaning and gazing dully at the officer. It was some time before I stammered with difficulty, "Do what you like to me. I'm not moving from here." "I've no intention of doing anything to you." The officer shrugged his shoulders. "What do you do for a living?" "I'm a pianist." He looked at me more closely and with obvious suspicion. Then his glance fell on the door leading from the kitchen to the other rooms. An idea seemed to have struck him. "Come with me, will you?" We went into the next room, which had obviously been the dining room, and then into the room beyond it, where a piano stood by the wall. The officer pointed to the instrument. "Play something." Hadn't it occurred to him that the sound of the piano would instantly attract all the SS men in the vicinity? I looked inquiringly at him and did not move. He obviously sensed my fears, since he added reassuringly, "It's all right, you can play. If anyone comes, you hide in the larder and I'll say it was me trying the instrument out." When I placed my fingers on the keyboard, they shook. So this time, for a change, I had to buy my life by playing the piano. I hadn't practiced for 2.5 years. My fingers were stiff and covered with a thick layer of dirt, and I had not cut my nails since the fire in the building where I was hiding. Moreover, the piano was in a room without any window panes, so its action was swollen by the damp and resisted the pressure of the keys. I played Chopin's Nocturne in C-sharp minor. The glassy, tinkling sound of the untuned strings ran through the empty flat, and the stairway floated through the ruins of the villa on the other side of the street and returned as a muted, melancholy echo. When I had finished, the silence seemed even gloomier and more eerie than before. A cat mewed in a street somewhere. I heard a shot down below outside the building, a harsh, loud German noise. The officer looked at me in silence. After a while, he sighed and muttered, "All the same, you shouldn't stay here. I'll take you out of the city, to a village. You'll be safer there." I shook my head. "I can't leave this place," I said firmly. Only now did he seem to understand my real reason for hiding among the ruins. He started nervously. "You're Jewish?" he asked. "Yes." He had been standing with his arms crossed over his chest. He now unfolded them and sat down in the armchair by the piano as if this discovery called for lengthy reflection. Yes, well, he murmured. "In that case, I see you really can't leave." He appeared to be deep in thought again for some time and then turned to me with another question. "Where are you hiding?" "In the attic." "Show me what it's like up there." We went upstairs. He inspected the attic with a careful and expert eye. In so

0: Doing, he discovered something I had not yet noticed. A kind of extra floor above it, a loft made of boards under the roof valley and directly above the entrance to the attic itself. At first glance, you hardly noticed it because the light was so dim there. The officer said he thought I should hide in this loft, and he helped me look for a ladder in the flats below. Once I was up in the loft, I must pull the ladder up after me. When we had discussed this plan and put it into action, he asked if I had anything to eat. No, I said. After all, he had taken me unawares while I was searching for supplies. Well, never mind, he added hastily, as if ashamed in retrospect of his surprise attack. I'll bring you some food. Only now did I venture a question of my own. I simply could not restrain myself any longer. Are you German? He flushed and almost shouted his answer in agitation, as if my question had been an insult. Yes, I am, and ashamed of it after everything that's been happening. Abruptly, he shook hands with me and left. 3 days passed before he reappeared. It was evening and pitch dark when I heard a whisper under my loft. Hello, are you there? Yes, I'm here, I replied. Soon afterwards, something heavy landed beside me. Through the paper, I felt several loaves and something soft, which later turned out to be jam wrapped in greaseproof paper. I quickly put the package to one side and called, Wait a moment! The voice in the dark sounded impatient. What is it? Hurry up! The guards saw me come in here, and I mustn't stay long. Where are these Soviet troops? They're already in Warsaw, in Praga, on the other side of the Vistula. Just hang on a few more weeks. The war will be over by spring at the latest. The voice fell silent. I did not know if the officer was still there or if he had gone, but suddenly he spoke again. You must hang on, do you hear? His voice sounded harsh, almost as if he were giving an order, convincing me of his unyielding belief that the war would end well for us. Only then did I hear the quiet sound of the attic door closing.
1: The food and bedding that the German officer brought back probably kept Spielmann alive till the long-awaited liberation. After the war, Spielmann went back to his job at Polish Radio and opened broadcasting with the same Chopin piece that he played to the German officer in that attic in Warsaw. But the German officer who saved Spielmann, as he had done for many other Poles and Jews throughout the war, died at the hands of the Soviets, unable to convince them that he had in fact helped a Polish Jew during the last days of occupation. In the 1946 edition of The Pianist, Spielmann found himself obliged to pretend that his rescuer was Austrian. In the Yad Vashem Institute in Israel, there is an avenue of the just, where one tree is planted for every gentle who saved Jews from the Holocaust. Before he died, Vladislav Spielmann was to plant a tree there in honor of Captain Wim Hosenfeld, the German who saved him. But he died before he could.

0: After the war, Spielmann continued his musical career. He died in the year 2000. The Pianist, a musical featuring more than 30 of his compositions, opens in London's Park Theatre on October the 15th. That's all in From the Archives today. Tune in next week from me, Michał Kubicki, your host. It's goodbye.
1: Polish Fusion, Polski Fusion, The Polish Palate, The Polish Quest for Taste, Pierogi, Pizza, Kebab, Molecular Cuisine, Tales from the Polish Kitchen with Agnieszka Bielawska,
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3: You're tuned to the external service of Polish Radio, broadcasting from Warsaw. I'm Danuta Isler, welcoming you to this edition of Around Poland. When you think about Polish castles, the monumental Wawel Castle in Kraków, southern Poland, is probably the first one to come to your mind. In today's program, I'd like to invite you to visit a few others which are equally beautiful. First, a magnificent Baroque-style park and palace complex in Kozłówka, some 40 kilometers away from Lublin in the east of Poland. It is called by many the Small Versailles, and it is one of the most magnificent aristocratic

0: residences in the country.
1: The Palace Park complex in Kozłówka is probably one of the most beautiful and best-preserved residences in Poland. Former residence of the Zamoyski family was built in the second quarter of the 18th century, and at the same time, this beautiful garden surrounding the palace took shape, which it has retained until today. If you take a look around, all those beautiful trees represent various kinds. They are mainly limes and maples. I can spot also a few oaks, horse chestnuts, poplars and birches. How do you like this park?
2: I think it's beautiful. It's very green and it's good for walking.
1: After taking a nice walk around the park surrounding the palace, one can also visit the palace chapel under the invocation of the Annunciation, which was built between 1903 and 1909. One of the central things right here in the chapel is the marble altar, which is a replica of one from Versailles, which in the front part is decorated with a carving showing the scene of putting Christ's body into the grave. Also, one of the things worth mentioning here in the chapel is the organ, big impressive instrument opposite the altar, which Count Konstanty Zamoyski enjoyed playing in the past.
3: This palace was built in the 18th century and was built in last Baroque style. And it was a summer residence of Bielinski's family.
1: How big is the palace itself?
3: In this palace there are about 19 rooms and they are height about 6 meters.
0: The Łańcut Castle in the southeast of the country is one of the most spectacular treasures of Polish history of the 17th century. One of the first things to see there is its library. Designed in the late Victorian style, it hosts a collection of over 22,000 volumes.
1: Łańcut, spelled in English Łańcut, a little difficult name, connected mainly with the powerful families of the Potocki and Lubomirski back in the 17th century. Extremely lavishly decorated. My host around is
4: Daniel Reniszewski. I work at the library as a museum staff. 22,000 different books.
1: Apart from books, there are also magazines, right?
4: English magazines, for example, the Tatler or the Illustrated Sporting and Dramatic News.
1: If we take a look, for example, at the first shelf that is on our right, it looks like this is a history department.
4: Yes, and there are some books referring to politics, for example, Changing Germany or Russia in the Shadows, the mind and face of Bolshevism. So that was what was quite interesting for people who lived here. They wanted to make a collection. So all these books, that's a part of the museum nowadays.
1: What about reading material for ladies here?
4: Actually, this place, library, that was a place of meeting gentlemen, I would say. As you see, this place has a lot of armchairs, quite comfortable armchairs, and gentlemen, they could come here and talk about different things. Well, it was easy to sit in the armchair like this one, with a special desk for a book. And one could read a book or one could sip something strong with the coffee or tea. So it depended.
1: Does that mean that ladies were not allowed in here? Because I understand that in that sort of castles, there were rules. Everybody knew that place where there is a first floor and a second floor. So maybe were ladies allowed in here?
4: Yes, of course. And Betka Potocki, Elizabeth Potocki, she was the mother of the last owner of this castle. She made some inscriptions on the books.
1: And what we are looking right now, this is Vogue. What year is it?
4: That's 1937.
1: There is the French edition, black and white, beautiful pictures, sketches of dresses. Oh, there is a little bit of color here. This is the typical Vogue pages.
4: I'm just looking for Chanel, yeah. So that's Chanel.
1: This is the proof, the French edition of Vogue, and of course it cannot do without Chanel, even in 1937, yes?
4: Yeah, so everything what was quite fashionable, everything what was up to date at that time, so Potocki, they wanted to have it, and now we can find, well, the proof in the library.
0: Moving up to northeastern Poland, there is Lidzbark Warmiński, the former seat of the Warmia bishops and the capital of the region, with its medieval and very well-preserved castle. Poland's famous astronomer Nicholas Copernicus used to live there. While visiting Warmia and Mazury, the northeastern province of Poland, one of the places that is a definite must to see is Lidzbark Warmiński.

0: It's a relatively small town, around 18,000 inhabitants, but it lies on the Copernicus route. Many call Lidzbark Warmiński, the pearl of Warmia, and one of the reasons to visit it, it's its beautiful castle, which is a monument of defensive architecture in Poland. There are many collections of Gothic and Baroque art inside the castle, and of course, as I mentioned, mementos connected with Nicholas Copernicus. We're gonna take a short walk around the castle with my guide.
1: Marian Jurak, I couldn't agree more. Have a look at this very big structure. Now we are standing in the court, but not the court of the castle itself, but the court in front of the castle. The building on the left-hand side, it is the store of corn. On the right-hand side, a palace built by a famous Polish bishop, Stanisław Adam Grabowski, who lived in the castle.
0: It is magnificent, it's huge, it's built on the square plan. I think square plan of buildings was a characteristic feature of medieval times.
1: Not only, I think that in many times people build buildings of such shapes. But not only the court is interesting, there are also very huge cellars, three stories, and also chambers where bishops lived and worked. Let's go.
0: Here we are inside one of the chambers in the
1: main chamber of the castle, in Lidzbark Warmiński. It is 27 meters long. That chamber was used for celebrations, for law courts, for special official meetings and so on. I think that very many of our listeners know about the castles in France upon the Loire River. Please come to Warmia, to Olsztyn, to Lidzbark Warmiński, to Fromburg, to Reschel, and see defensive Gothic castles, which are at least 200 years older than the castles in France. And also, Nicolaus Copernicus also lived here in Lidzbark Warmiński.
0: And one more suggestion, if you're traveling around Silesia but don't have much time to travel around the whole region, the historical influences can be seen in one place. The miniature park of monuments of Lower Silesia, built in Kowary, a town located at 93 kilometers southwest of the regional capital Wrocław. That's all in this edition of the program. I'm Danuta Isler. 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

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Stay with

Welcome to Central Europe Today. In this magazine, every week we will be talking about what life in Central Europe is all about. The show is coming to you from Warsaw and is hosted by me, Danuta Isler. It is a co-production of Polish Radio's external service, as well as Radio Slovakia International, Radio Romania International, and Radio Prague. In a show this week, Moody's cuts Poland's credit rating to lowest level since 2002. American geopolitical strategist George Friedman visits Poland, and Paddington's Postcards, new UNICEF subscription model introduced in the Czech Republic. All that is coming up, but first, here is Poland's music collaboration of Tilaw and Sarsa called Mimo Wszystko, or Against All Odds.

0: Snacznie dzień.
1: Moody's decision to downgrade Poland's credit rating recently came as little surprise to financial markets, according to Polish economists, who say investors had already been factoring in the country's deteriorating fiscal position. More details from Michał Owczarek.
2: On Friday, one of the big three global credit rating agencies, Moody's, cut Poland's rating to A3 from A2, while at the same time revising the outlook from negative to stable. The agency said a large fiscal deficit and had significantly increased Poland's public debt burden and, together with rising borrowing costs, weakened the country's debt servicing indicators. Moody's said the downgrade reflected what it described as a durable

0: deterioration in Poland's fiscal strength since its previous review last September. In response to the announcement, Poland's finance minister Andrzej Domański noted that Moody's had previously had the highest rating for Poland among the three major agencies. After the downgrade, it is now aligned with Standard & Poor's and Fitch, the other two agencies, he added. Domański also announced further steps to strengthen the country's public finances. We will continue to improve the finances. As we can see from today's market, prices for Polish government bonds are rising, while the zloty remains stable. So Friday's decision by one of the rating agencies has not been reflected either in the price of our government bonds or in the zloty's exchange rate. The last time the agency had Poland at such a low level of creditworthiness was in 2002. It is also the first time any of the big three agencies has downgraded Poland's rating since 2016, when Standard & Poor's shifted it from A- to BBB+ on its scale. However, it restored Poland to A- 2 years later. Asked about Moody's decision, governing coalition MEP Michał Szczerba pointed out that Poland had recently been ranked the world's 20th largest economy. Poland will be represented at the G20 summit, where the finance minister will have an opportunity to present the excellent figures showing Poland's economic performance. So we are on a growth path, and the whole world is looking with admiration at what Polish society and businesses, as well as the government, are doing. However, MP Stanisław Tyszka of the opposition far-right Confederation Party told Polish radio it is high time the government started pursuing a responsible fiscal path. This is an irresponsible policy. We need to start looking at the spending side. We need to start cutting government expenditure and, for example, take a closer look at whether money is being wasted on security spending, despite the broad political consensus on the need to invest in this area. Pointing to Poland's high social and defense spending, Moody's concluded in its assessment that political constraints, including the continued standoff between the government and the president and the proximity of the November 2027 parliamentary elections, also limit the scope for meaningful fiscal consolidation, the agency said. Indeed, President Karol Nawrocki, who is aligned with the right-wing opposition, has blocked many of the government's initiatives, including some of its fiscal policies. Speaking to Polish radio, economist Paweł Wojciechowski opined that a recovery plan is needed, however difficult it will be to put one in place amid the ongoing rift between the government and the president. We have a conflict at the highest levels of power that makes it impossible, for instance, to introduce the tax measures proposed by the government. We have a president who will approve the budget, but will not approve the tax amendments needed to implement it. As a result, because the government is unable to correct the course, interest payments are also rising. It's a self-perpetuating mechanism that is limiting Poland's ability to carry out a controlled and orderly fiscal consolidation, one designed to minimize the pain. And the longer we do nothing, the more painful it will become. However, analysts have also stressed that despite Friday's downgrade announcement, Moody's also shifted Poland's outlook back to stable, saying that it forecasts the country's strong economic growth in the coming years and government debt stabilizing around 70-75% of GDP by the late 2020s.
1: That was a report by Michał Owczarek. And up next, you'll hear Polish singer Dawid Podsiadło in his song called Toc.

0: You're listening to Central Europe Today, coming away from Warsaw with me, your host, Danuta Eisler. Forecaster George Friedman visited Poland in mid-September 2026 for an event hosted by the Polish president and the Sobieski Institute, discussing Poland's rise as a regional power. Speaking afterwards, Friedman stated that Poland has firmly established itself as the most crucial regional power, as well as the leader in this part of Europe. He also remarked on European security dynamics, noting that Russia's capacity to destroy Ukraine has diminished and that Russia no longer poses the same existential threat to a stronger Europe, expressing a view that European fear of Russia is overblown given current capabilities. His remarks reaffirm predictions from his 2009 book, The Next 100 Years, where he long ago forecasted that Poland would organically grow into a dominant continental power in Europe due to its strategic positioning, economic growth, and demographic resilience. George Friedman, welcome back to Poland after 10 years, you said?
1: I think it was 10 years.
0: So you have come now to, I want to say, a totally different reality.
1: The reality is the same. The mood and the capability is very different. Poland is still where Poland was. Poland has what it had, but the reality around it has changed. Russia is no longer there. The Germans are far away and we don't care. So here, at the

0: this moment, Poland has reemerged. Now the question is, what do you do with this? First, do you believe it? And I don't think most Poles believe this, what I said. America became a great power. It didn't realize it was a great power. And we knew we were special because we were there and in the wilderness and everything. But Poland has been here for very long times. And Poland has been great. Poland has been weak. Poland experienced everything a nation could do. But there's something that you did do that the United States hasn't done yet. You survived it all. And you stayed Poles. That makes you very powerful.
1: You mentioned Poland in your book. 2009, was it?
0: 2009.
1: The next 100 years?
0: Yeah.
1: So we are one of the forces to be reckoned with, speaking from 2009 perspective.
0: Very much. And I think you should stop worrying about the Russians. If they couldn't take Ukraine, they're not going to take Poland.
1: You think so? I think there is a lot of panic here now.
0: It's insane. The Russian army, 40 years ago, occupied you. And that left you with something, believing you were powerful. But that after 5 years, this far from their border, and that's all they've taken. It's time to recognize that the Russians are human and have failed, and that Poland is a very dangerous country to attack. You have become very powerful.
1: You say that we are now even more powerful than maybe Germany. Germany used to be the main player, I think only until recently, in the European Union.
0: You're the more important than Germany is, certainly. Your military power, I think, is greater than Germany's, because Germany never really recovered significant military power. We put 50,000 troops in Germany to make sure they didn't do that. So I see Poland evolving. Now, militarily, I think you're the major force in Europe, because effective force. Now the economy has to evolve. Yes, I know the president wants to be in the
1: G20. Yes, thank you. You preceded my question about the Miami summit.
0: And I hope and think they will, but that's not the measure. The measure is the confidence of these people in this audience, their capabilities, and all of the trouble that it'll be to be rich. Because the United States knows. What I say to people is that, look, I served in Germany. My son was in the Air Force. My daughter was in the Army. She served in Iraq. We want to stop doing this. We want to stop coming over to the Eastern Hemisphere. But we would very much like Poland to take our place. You wouldn't send your children to that. So
1: correct.
0: It really is something that the Europeans do not understand about the Americans. We hated the Cold War. We hated having to spend our time in Germany. We hated the fears and everything else. We're delighted that it's on you now. But we look at the United States as if we wanted to do this thing. The truth is, Trump or not, whatever president came in, whatever president was elected, was going to do the same things Trump did. Not with the same style that Trump has, that nobody else has, more politely. But we would be pulling out of Europe rapidly. Why? Because the Russians are a threat to only themselves.
1: What about the other two powers that you mentioned in your book, Japan and Turkey? Looking at those.
0: Well, Turkey has already evolved tremendously. It is now a major military force, much more powerful than Israel. It is economically tied to Saudi Arabia. Saudi Arabia is rich and weak. Turkey is poor but strong.
1: But strong, yes.
0: And the Pakistanis will find something to do. So everything is changing. And along with that, the Polish reality. But that doesn't make it better, necessarily. World War II, we won, we triumphed. The next 80 years, my son and daughter went off to war, okay? Enough. Let your sons and daughters go off to war.
1: What about Japan?
0: Japan is a massive evolution. It is now a major power. It is the one country that China is afraid of. It's not afraid of America. We're not going to make a war with it. They're worried about the Japanese. This is something that can be predicted if you look at a model of geopolitics. So it was possible to predict these things. So it's like the stock markets are sometimes predicted. So can any large numbers of humanity. So you're now a great European power. My condolences to you.
1: When you look at 2027 and onwards, because 2026 is slowly coming to an end, as a geostrategist, what do you see? What do you think is going to happen? I mean, obviously, our minds are on our eastern border.
0: The United States and Japan will reach very soon an economic entente. There will not be a conflict between the U.S. and China. There will be an economic combination because China produces too much to consume. They must export, and they're largest importer. So the Chinese are not going to start a war with us. We're not going to start a war with China. Also, China is not Russia. It doesn't occupy nations. It doesn't invade them. China is the biggest capital friendliest country in the world.
1: I know you're working on your next book. This time you're going up there to the moon.
0: Well,
1: if I understood correctly.

0: Correctly.
1: What we learned in Ukraine was warfare is now conducted from space, from low Earth orbit. We also know that all of our countries in space are preparing anti-satellite systems. And there's also all sorts of garbage up there from failed things.
0: Floating around.
1: So low

0: The Chinese Chang program and the American Artemis program is not just for glory. We're heading to the moon, and it's going to be the South Pole that is the next thing to the moon where the water is, and it will be facing.
1: One more thing, the midterms coming up. America obviously is a superpower. Many countries, especially here on this side of the pond, are still looking to America.
0: No, most,
1: what's going to happen midterm?
0: Most Europeans
1: come November?
0: Always hope the United States will collapse because they'll say, see, but no, we're not going to collapse. We're having a midterm. It's very likely that the Democrats will win, but that will intensify the conflict in the United States. Every 50 years we do this. So this won't end till the end of 2020. It won't end till then. But most important to understand is that the Americans go through this every 50 years because we invent ourselves. The Americans invent and reinvent. So while the Europeans say, oh, this is horrible, this is the collapse of America, this is how we refresh ourselves. And you guys have never understood this. So in the 1970s, when the Vietnam War was going, race riots were going on, and we were shooting people who were demonstrating against the war, Europe said we were finished. Don't they ever get tired of finishing us off?
1: George Friedman, thank you very much.
0: Thank you.
2: I was talking to American geopolitical forecaster George Friedman. And you're listening to Central Europe Today, coming away from Warsaw and from Poland's capital. Now we are moving to the Czech Republic. The Czech branch of UNICEF has presented a new model of monthly charitable subscription, which combines support for kids around the globe and discovering other cultures and countries. It includes a personalized direct mail campaign, as well as print and fulfillment to inspire children worldwide. Daniel Sivala of Radio Prague with more.
3: Monthly subscription of 494 Czech crowns to cure 5 children of severe malnutrition over the course of a year and to expand the horizons of young donors' families. That's the new UNICEF donation model Paddington's Postcards for Children, which was introduced on the 16th of September at the British Embassy in Prague by UNICEF Czech Republic Executive Director Pavla Gumba. The ceremonial presentation was attended by a dozen pupils of Prague's elementary school Brána jazyků, who were enjoying the donor's UNICEF gift package aimed at kids in the age of 6 till 10. Travel diary, world map, stickers, and a personalized postcard from Paddington. This charity subscription model was first launched in the UK in 2020 and introduced in numerous other countries. At first, there were doubts if it would work in the Czech Republic or not. In December 2025, the project was being tested and the official start of the project took place 9 months later, when UNICEF gathered over 1,000 subscribers in the Czech Republic as well as collected 2.4 million Czech crowns in donor contributions. UNICEF Czech Republic Executive Director Pavla Gumba was positively surprised by the growth of the project and also by Paddington's influence on kids' future travel desires.
4: From the very beginning, from the first day we launched it, it really worked well beyond our expectations. And now we started receiving stories from families how it grows into something bigger than just a donation or just a fun activity for children, because we know that some families plan their vacation based on the favorite country where the child went with Paddington.
3: Subscription is mostly undertaken by parents or grandparents, but one of the surprising results of the project for Pavla Gumba was that schools often take the initiative as well.
4: We received a lot of feedback from teachers, which was surprising. We didn't target teachers in the beginning, but somehow spontaneously they said, well, it's such a nice product, it's such a nice program, we want to make it available for our classes. So they actually subscribe on behalf of their students, which is very nice.
3: British Ambassador to the Czech Republic, Matfield OBE, who was enjoying the enthusiasm of pupils of Prague's elementary school, Brána jazyků, going through their envelopes at the ceremony, emphasizes the qualities of the campaign's champion.
5: I'm a lifelong fan of Paddington. I think like every British child, I grew up with Paddington. Paddington symbolizes a lot of very positive qualities that British people care about. But this project with UNICEF brings padding together with a great cause, which is to help inspire young people to open up the world to them and to use that interest to also

0: support UNICEF as it helps people around the world.
1: For more information, go to UNICEF Česká republika website.
2: And that was a report by Daniel Sivala of Radio Prague, bringing us to the end of this week's edition of Central Europe Today. I'm leaving you now with Poland's Piotr Cugowski and his song called Oddajcie mi moją wolność, or Give Me My Freedom Back. I'm Danuta Isler. 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

0: Hi, this is News from Poland coming to you from Warsaw. It's Wednesday, the 7th of October. I'm Agnieszka Łaszczuk, welcoming you to this broadcast from the English Service, starting with our current affairs section. In today's edition of our show, Poland and the Philippines seek stronger strategic and economic partnership.
1: Poland and the Philippines, by working together, we can contribute to a more inclusive, balanced international order. That is why I see our growing partnership with the Philippines.
0: Sweden announces deployment of its Patriot air defense systems to Poland.
2: The task is to protect NATO's logistics hub and therefore secure the transport of important equipment to Ukraine.
0: That and more later on, but first a look at some Polish-related news developments. 8 wounded in a knife attack at a Polish school. Poland's first offshore wind farm nears completion. And over 3.5 million in Poland gamble illegally online. 8 people have been wounded in a knife attack at a vocational school in the city of Ostrołęka in northeastern Poland. A 19-year-old student of the school attacked fellow students and teachers before noon on Wednesday. 2 teachers, 4 students and 2 bystanders were hurt. 2 of the wounded are in a serious condition. The attacker first fled the school. Police said they had established where he was and detained him near the city beach within 25 minutes of being alerted. He had harmed himself and has been given medical help. Police say information gathered so far suggests he acted alone, but this is still being analyzed. The school has been closed, and the mayor has told all other city-run schools not to admit outsiders. He's urged calm and promised psychological support to anyone who needs it. Police officers have secured and will examine a backpack belonging to the alleged attacker, Katarzyna Kucharska, deputy inspector and spokesperson for the Mazovian police, said. Something was coming out of the backpack, either smoke or steam. We don't know exactly what it was. The backpack was thrown out of the window by one of the students and has been secured by police officers ever since. Our bomb disposal experts were sent to the scene to check exactly what is inside the backpack. The spokeswoman said. Former German intelligence chief August Hanning has been arrested. A court agreed with a request from prosecutors who accuse him of espionage and treason. The charges include spying against the state, obtaining state secrets, and attempted treason. Hanning is alleged to have sold abroad documents and findings of the Federal Intelligence Service, which were taken out by an accomplice. This may have gone on since as early as 2010. He headed German intelligence from 1998 to 2005 and was later a deputy interior minister. His detention on Tuesday shocked the political world and security experts. Proposals have quickly emerged to change the law to ban the kind of advisory work he did after leaving certain posts, including head of intelligence. Hanning is said to have had contacts with people in Russia and Israel, but the secret information is alleged to have been passed to Azerbaijan. In a separate case, he's suspected of organizing the plan of child abuse material to discredit a German businessman. Poland's first offshore wind farm, Baltic Power, is due to start operating at full capacity in the Baltic Sea by the end of the year. Installation of all 76 turbines has just been completed. Wojciech Jakubik of the Energy Security Center says this closes a key stage of construction and the project is entering its final phase. Baltic Power is a joint venture of oil refiner Orlen and the Canadian company Northland Power. It will supply electricity to 1.5 million households. Justyna Piszczatowska of the website greennews.pl says the face of Poland's energy sector is changing radically as the energy transition progresses. In our energy system, you could say, is taking on an increasingly green color. The Baltic Power Farm will have 1.2 gigawatts of capacity. If we also count other projects, by the end of 2028, we'll have around 4 gigawatts of energy from offshore wind farms. It is, you could say, a complete change in the rules of the game. The analyst said. Poland's Monetary Policy Council has decided to leave interest rates unchanged.

0: change. Jarosław Sadowski, an analyst at the firm Rankomat, says that only a few weeks ago many experts expected rates to be cut next year, which would have meant, among other things, cheaper loans. He says the situation has changed because of rising inflation. Polish airline LOT is launching a direct service from Warsaw to Bangkok. The first plane was due to take off for the Thai capital before 4 p.m. on Wednesday. The flight takes more than 10 hours. There will be three flights a week in October and almost daily flights from November. Some passengers chose to travel precisely because there is no need to change planes. LOT spokesman Krzysztof Moczulski says research has shown considerable interest in the destination. Bangkok is LOT's second long-haul route this year after San Francisco in the United States, which began in the spring. Separately, the number of passengers handled by Warsaw's Chopin Airport could pass 25 million this year, which would be a record. More than 15% of adult internet users in Poland take part in illegal online gambling. That's the finding of research by the KUL University and the Pomnik Child Health Center Institute. It amounts to more than 3.5 million people, mostly young men, about half of whom are in debt. Bogusława Bukowska, director of the National Center for Addiction Prevention, says more than half of young people surveyed by CBOS gamble online. All requirements stating that only adults may use websites offering gambling are illusory. However, the safeguards that do exist are not effective, and young people manage to register as well. But apart from that, on legal sites in particular, verification often takes the form of a question, have you turned 18?
1: Nielegalne, to często ta weryfikacja odbywa się na zasadzie, czy ma pan ukończone 18 lat.
0: Experts say enforcement against illegal gambling in Poland consists mainly of blocking domains and the payments linked to them. That is ineffective because new sites keep appearing in their place. The research also shows that the proportion of people at risk of addiction has doubled in 4 years. Just a quick reminder that you're tuned to Polish Radio and this is our weekday current affairs magazine. I'm Agnieszka Łaszczuk, your host in Warsaw. Polish President Karol Nawrocki has begun a three-day official visit to the Philippines, accompanied by his wife, Marta Nawrocka. The visit marks an important step in strengthening relations between Poland and the Southeast Asian nation, with political, economic, and security cooperation high on the agenda. Ada Janiszewska has the details.
2: Polish President Karol Nawrocki's three-day visit to the Philippines is one of the clearest signs yet of Warsaw's growing interest in Southeast Asia and the wider global South. One of the key moments of the visit was Nawrocki's meeting with Philippine President Ferdinand Marcos Jr. on Tuesday. The Polish president also addressed students at the University of Santo Tomas in Manila, where he emphasized the historical similarities between the two countries and the need to develop closer ties. During his lecture in Manila, President Nawrocki described his first visit to the Philippines as a signal of Poland's intention to build a long-term partnership with the country.
3: Stronger voice for emerging and dynamic regions can make the international system more responsive to the realities of today's world. Poland and the Philippines, by working together, we can contribute to a more inclusive, balanced international order. That is why I see our growing partnership with the Philippines, not only as an opportunity for our two countries, but also as a contribution to stronger cooperation between our continents.
2: The second day of Nawrocki's visit is dominated by business and trade. Nawrocki is taking part in the 5th Polish-Philippine IT Business Summit, one of the key events of the presidential visit. The forum brings together companies and officials from both countries with discussions focusing on sectors where Polish businesses could expand their presence in the Philippines. Rafał Leśkiewicz, spokesman for the Polish president, noted that a delegation of Polish entrepreneurs has traveled to Manila alongside the president looking for opportunities in one of Asia's fastest growing markets. Bilateral trade stands at $500 million. The president opened the Polish-Philippine Business and IT Summit. Beyond attending this event, the president will also visit defense industry facilities and meet with the Philippine military as it has purchased Polish Black Hawk helicopters. They have acquired over a dozen

0: and is set to purchase several dozen more.
1: Kolejne kilkadziesiąt Black Hawków z Mielca.
0: Agriculture and food production, IT services, cybersecurity, smart transportation and education are among the areas attracting particular attention. Opening the summit, Nawrocki highlighted the potential benefits of closer economic ties and argued that both countries could gain from expanding trade and investment.
2: Poland is the largest economy in Central and Eastern Europe and one of the key countries of the Free CIS initiative, bringing together 13 EU member states between the Baltic, Adriatic and Black Sea. We are a natural gateway to the European single market for the Philippines and other partners.
0: Bartosz Wasiewski, head of the Philippine Office of the Polish Trade and Investment Agency, has described Southeast Asia as a market of the future. The Philippines is a large market, home to nearly 120 million people. It is also a market undergoing a transformation driven by economic growth. Having undergone its own economic transformation relatively recently, Poland is well positioned to share that specific experience with the Philippines and to approach Filipino companies in a friendly, unpretentious manner, rather than with the sense of superiority sometimes displayed by Western firms. The Philippines' strategic location and membership in the Association of Southeast Asian Nations make it particularly valuable as a potential gateway to the wider Southeast Asian region. The Philippines is particularly significant because it is chairing the association this year. According to Nawrocki, this creates an important platform for dialogue with Southeast Asian leaders and an opportunity to promote Poland's international ambitions. Our economic success and the experience of a successful transformation entitle us to think ambitiously about Poland's place in the global economy. We also wish to highlight the perspective of those parts of the world that, despite their growing economic and demographic significance, remain underrepresented in key global dialogue forums. The strategy also has a G20 dimension. Poland has so far participated in the group as a guest, and the presidential administration wants to demonstrate that a country is capable of acting on a global scale. I still have meetings scheduled in Great Britain. I have met with the chairperson of the African Union, and I will also be traveling to Senegal. Our agenda is demanding. We are doing everything to ensure Poland becomes a permanent member of the G20. Aby Polska na stałe znalazła się w grupie G20. The final day of the Philippine visit will shift the focus from business to security. For News from Poland, I'm Ada Janiszewska.
3: 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Still to come, the government invests in electric cars, but Poles remain cautious.
4: Stories that switching on the air conditioning will cut your range in half is simply a myth that should be put to rest.
3: Also, later on, the highly anticipated film adaptation of the 19th century Polish novel Lalka, or The Doll, by Bolesław Prus, has made history at the domestic box office.
5: Myślisz, że można kochać kobietę tak idealnie, nie pożądając jej?
6: My company was created to deliver super high quality entertainment. So after 10 years, I was ready to do something spectacular. So I used all tools to make this dream come true.
3: But first, Sweden will deploy its Patriot air defense systems and troops to southeastern Poland as part of a NATO mission to protect the logistics hub at Rzeszów Airport. Marcin Matuszewski reports.
7: Sweden's Gripen fighter jets have been on air defense duty over Poland once again since early October to support the protection of NATO's eastern flank following repeated airspace violations by Russia. As it turned out on Tuesday, this time the Swedish-Polish security cooperation on the latter's eastern border will go even deeper. As you already know, Sweden is now contributing for a second time with fighter aircraft to the major NATO operation in Poland. What is new and has not been done before is that we will also contribute with the Patriot air defense system on the ground to that operation.
8: Patriot. Till den insatsen.
7: Sweden's outgoing Prime Minister Ulf Kristersson

0: announced, Reuters reported.
1: Uppgiften för både Gripeninsatsen och
0: the task of both deployments is to protect NATO's logistics hub in southeastern Poland's Rzeszów-Jasionka airport and therefore secure the transport of important equipment to Ukraine from all those countries that are supporting Kyiv's defense against Russia.
1: Ukraina i deras försvar mot Ryssland.
0: PM Kristersson concluded, speaking at a Reuters-relayed joint conference with Sweden's defense minister Paul Jonsson, as the latter added,
2: som sagt, ett kvalificerat bidrag med Patriot-system.
0: This is a sophisticated contribution involving Patriot systems and around 100 personnel from the Swedish Armed Forces, primarily the Air Defense Regiment in Halmstad. Sweden will take over from the Dutch rotation currently in place in Poland with their Patriot system, effectively rotating in our own unit.
2: Nu med ett Patriot-system och vi kommer alltså rotera in vårt eget.
0: The Patriot Armed Swedish Air Defense Unit's operation is due to begin on December 1st and run until June 2027. Poland's defense minister Władysław Kosiniak-Kamysz confirmed the plan to the Polish state news agency PAP. He thanked Sweden's military and government, including defense minister Jonsson, who he said had been personally involved. He described the Swedes as wonderful, proven allies who play a key role in NATO. Speaking on Polish radio on Wednesday morning, a Polish Peasants' Party MP Radosław Lubczyk assessed the information on Swedish Patriot Air Defense Unit's deployment as very good news. As a member of Poland's Parliamentary National Defense Committee, I see the intelligence we receive from Ukrainian services who possess the most extensive knowledge regarding the threats facing Poland's eastern border and the entire eastern flank. That information alone clearly indicates that the level of threat from Russia is steadily rising.
3: Granice na wschodniej ścianie NATO jest coraz większe.
0: Radosław Lubczyk emphasized. As the commander of Sweden's Air Defense Regiment, Colonel Sofia Westermark, told national public broadcaster SVT, in its entirety, the announced Swedish deployment to Poland will be the most complex operation the country has undertaken as a NATO member since joining the alliance in 2024. For News from Poland, Marcin Matuszewski.
4: You're listening to News from Poland, coming your way from Warsaw. Poland is investing 1 billion euro in a major electric vehicle production hub planned with Taiwan, but domestic consumers are cautious. Michał Owczarek has the story.
5: Electric cars are becoming an increasingly familiar sight on Polish roads. Apparently, sales have been rising, the charging network is expanding, and government subsidies have attracted tens of thousands of applications. But despite all that momentum, Poland remains something of an electric car laggard in Europe. The government does press ahead with a major project to produce such vehicles with the state-backed company Electromobility Poland, gearing up to sign a deal with Taiwanese technology giant Foxconn. The move is expected to pave the way for an electric vehicle plant in southern Poland. In August, Vice President of Poland's National Fund for Environmental Protection, Paweł Augustyn, said the government had invested around 1 billion euro in Electromobility Poland to develop a Polish-made electric car. It is the largest investment in the history of the National Fund. We are supporting the development of a Polish electric car because we believe that a project based on the latest technologies will bring long-term benefits to the Polish economy. Once production gets underway, around 70% of the components are expected to come from within the European Union, with a significant share manufactured in Poland. The plant is expected to eventually produce as many as nearly 500,000 electric vehicles a year. However, experts question whether the country is prepared to absorb the factory's output, saying that sales are currently far below the levels needed for this project to succeed. Meanwhile, a report published on Tuesday

0: found that 1/5 of the potential of Poland's automotive sector remains untapped. Piotr Wojka of the Eastern Flank Institute, one of the report's authors, told Polish radio that developing electric vehicle production could also help strengthen Poland's security. He said there are a number of areas where the needs of the automotive industry and the defense sector overlap, with autonomous vehicles being one example. Autonomous electric cars will eventually appear in Poland, just as they are already operating in California and the Netherlands. These vehicles are equipped with sensors that collect huge amounts of data about their surroundings and feed it into a system that allows them to navigate safely and avoid collisions. Similar types of sensors will be needed in Polish military systems. So, in this particular area, the defense sector has a great deal to learn from the civilian sector, which is currently developing these technologies much faster. Sektor obronny może się bardzo dużo nauczyć od sektora cywilnego, który dzisiaj po prostu rozwija to szybciej. Figures indicate that Poles resist a European trend and are reluctant to reach deep into their pockets to buy electric cars. Experts have previously attributed that prudence to affordability and access to charging and have called for more predictable government incentives. Jakub Farysz, president of the Polish Automotive Industry Association, believes the trouble is partly due to myths that have become widespread among drivers. It's not true that switching on an electrical system, such as the air conditioning, radio or headlights, will cause an electric car's range to drop dramatically. Of course, the energy comes from the battery, so it's perfectly logical that the more electricity-consuming systems you use, the shorter the range will be. But stories that switching on the air conditioning will cut your range in half is simply a myth that should be put to rest. In the first 8 months of 2026, new registrations of battery electric vehicles fell in Poland by over 2%, the only decline among the European Union's 27 member states. Poland, the EU's fifth largest new car market, is second to bottom in the EU in terms of the share of electric cars in new registrations. Reporting for News from Poland, I'm Michał Owczarek.
1: And last but definitely not least, over to culture. The highly anticipated film adaptation of the 19th century novel Lalka, or in English, The Doll, by writer Bolesław Prus, produced by Gigant Films and directed by Maciej Kowalski, has made history at the domestic box office. The film brought a staggering 622,000 viewers to theaters in its first 5 days following its release on September the 30th, marking the biggest opening for a Polish film since the pandemic. Danuta Isler spoke to the film's producer, Rafał Drabik, to find out more.
2: Myślisz, że można kochać kobietę tak idealnie, nie pożądając jej?
3: Pan wybaczy, ale kupiec, do panny z arystokracji.
4: Piękny Delfin, brawo!
5: Nawet się pan nie zbliży, nawet pan nie porozmawia, nie wpuszczą pana za próg.
6: Radek Drabik, I'm the producer of Lalka, The Doll. It's our dream project. One of the biggest production. I'm a producer and the owner of Gigant Films company.
7: So Giant Films, this must have been a massive project. First, because of the actual book that it's based on, a literally classic of 19th century Polish literature, and also the cast. You have the best of the best, including our man in Hollywood, Marcin Dorociński.
6: My company was created to deliver super high quality entertainment. So after 10 years, I was ready to do something spectacular. And during the lockdown, I was pretty sad. I was thinking about the restaurants, the cinemas, and I was dreaming about how to back on the big screen. And these days, the consumption of movies is mainly at home. So I was a bit angry, and I thought that I have to do something to show people that

0: cinema is not dying. We have to do something for all cinemas around Poland and to bring people again. So I used all tools to make this dream come true. The best Polish novel, the best actors, the best director, the best DOP, the best scenography, costumes, makeup, everything is the top level. If we add all those elements, it must be a super production. And I strongly believe that all Polish people who are just, maybe they're missing cinema, they'll be back and they're gonna watch Lalka on the big screen.
1: I understand you have the vision, I understand you have the experience, the desire to do something spectacular, but you would probably need a spectacular budget as well. We always hear from people connected to culture that there is never enough money for this or that.
0: Big movies, costume movies, it's always big money. It's not possible to make an epic movie without a big budget. It's always the most important element. It was pretty tough. I wasn't ready. The movie every month was more and more expensive. I was calling private investors, sponsors, and lucky we finished. I hope now all those money are gonna be back and it will be happy end.
1: What was among the most costly elements? We remember the stories from last year when part of the royal route heading towards the castle was transformed into the movie set. It was looking spectacular.
0: Scenography, all set design, costumes, cast, but generally if you like to build something spectacular, close all the shops, cafes, then tailor-made costumes, which never happened in Polish cinema on this scale. It's extremely expensive. We are also happy because together with Łazienki Królewskie,
1: so the Royal Park,
0: we opened the exhibition of the most beautiful, almost 40 costumes from the doll. This exhibition will be till the end of the year, and I hope that a lot of people will see all the details and how it's brilliant.
1: The cast, so all the big names that appear, did you approach them or were there some of them that approached you?
0: Our vision was so strong that it wasn't so hard, but it was a lot of work, especially with calendars. How to invite 30 top Polish actors to the set and book them for a couple of months.
1: Did you have to pitch the film at any point?
0: I did it only for sponsors, for partners, private investors, TV stations, platform, just to collect the budget. But I think it's because also my previous productions, everyone used to believe that I'm gonna deliver something good.
1: And finally, are you planning an international run for it? Will you be taking it abroad, festivals, different countries to show?
0: Yes, it's gonna be distribution for Polish societies around the Europe, in US, Canada, and we are already invited to many Polish film festivals by cultural institutes in many countries. Hope we start with the Tokyo Polish Film Festival, then Melbourne, LA. Everyone is waiting for it. It's something that we feel all the time, that the doll is special.
1: Thank you very much.
0: Thank you.
2: Czy ty naprawdę nie rozumiesz, że to może być twoja ostatnia szansa?
3: Istnieją wielkie zbrodnie na tym świecie, ale chyba największą jest zabić miłość.
4: Rafał Drabik, producer of the latest film adaptation of Lalka, or The Doll in English, was interviewed by Danuta Isler. And that has brought us to the end of this Wednesday edition of our News from Poland Current Affairs magazine. But do stay with us for more, and you're welcome to check our website, thenews.pl, and social media for updates. I'm Agnieszka Łaszczuk. Take care, and as always, stay tuned.

This is Patrick Trompez with a letter from Poland. This week, rhyme or reason? How much rationality should there be in love, if any? Should reason be, if not the slave of the passions, as David Hume said,

0: than at least the slave of love. Several stories teach us something about this, especially Bolesław Prus's novel Lalka, or The Doll, a staple of Polish high school reading lists, but currently on everyone's lips because of two adaptations coming out in recent weeks. Now, marriage, whether arranged in European aristocracies, or in India, or on online apps, can often become transactional, too calculating. Aristocracies in Europe in the 17th to 20th centuries suffered cash flow problems, and finally often bankruptcy, while retaining titles and privileges. At the same time, the middle classes rose, acquiring cash, but lacking the rights afforded by land and station. Today's online dating apps are not that far removed from traditional courtship, as people have time to compare looks, interests, earnings, age, height. Comparison, calculation precedes choice. Poland seems to be one of the countries where dating apps are most popular, with around 15% of the adult population using them, compared to around 17% of Americans, 9% of Germans, and 6% of the British. Perhaps this is surprising, since Poland remains in many ways a traditional culture, for example with a low average number of sexual partners over a lifetime, around 5. These kind of phenomena lend themselves to broadly Marxist analysis. Economics is key here to social behaviour, and class remains an important factor. So it was natural for a recent romantic comedy about contemporary matchmaking to be called Materialists. The film reveals that it is not only women who are measured like cattle in the world of dating, their key numbers being their age and their beauty, which Americans measure from 1 to 10, but men too. Not only their salaries are crucial, but their height. Apparently, there are now not only nose and boob jobs, but leg jobs, which can increase your height by a few centimeters. The director of Materialists, Celine Song, herself a former matchmaker, made a brilliant remark about modern dating. "We measure everything as if we could invoke love by algorithm. But the love we seek, true love, is at the same time to be mysterious and natural, like a bolt from a blue sky." Lalka, the doll, is the story of a self-made man, Stanisław Wokulski, living in Warsaw in the 1870s. We might call him the Merchant of Warsaw for the combination of financial and moral dilemmas he encounters. He wants to become wealthy, at least partly to win the love of the uptown girl Izabela Łęcka. She's from a broke aristocracy, which nevertheless looks down on the nouveau riche middle classes. While the self-made men are so entrepreneurial they can apparently make themselves, the useless aristocracy is unable even to make enough to pay the bills. A similar situation is found in England in another brilliant story, the film Gosford Park, conceived and directed by Robert Altman at the end of his life, and aided by Julian Fellowes, who went on to great success with the similarly class-based Downton Abbey. Gosford Park is the name of the country estate where the film's action takes place. Sir William McCordle is the self-made man, an industrialist whose wealth has saved and continues to save his wife, Lady Sylvia, and her family from bankruptcy. As in Lalka, love itself is abused in Gosford Park. William McCordle, it turns out, has had several flings, whether consensual or not, we don't know, with factory workers. When these have led to unwanted pregnancies, he's paid off whoever and packed off the children to orphanages to avoid scandal. In this, he's quite different from Wokulski, who, though morally ambiguous, is by no means evil. McCordle much more resembles a more contemporary philanderer, Bill Clinton, especially as he is presented in Christopher Hitchens' damning biography, No One Left to Lie To. As soon as one of his romances became public, Clinton used his contacts to destroy the reputation of his erstwhile lovers, something Hitchens, in a rather traditional moment, finds not only dishonest but dishonorable, unmanly. Love is prostituted, abused in these stories. But there are others. In the film The American, based on Martin Booth's novel A Very Private Gentleman, the main character, played by George Clooney in the film, is a man wrought with guilt over his deeds as a professional assassin. While hiding out in a small Italian town, he falls in love with Clara, a prostitute. However the story works out, it is clear that their love can redeem them both from their past. Just the converse of the circumstances of Wokulski, who tries to buy love, and Izabela Łęcka, who uses love for financial gain. Love can do what money cannot. As Oscar Wilde said, no man is rich enough to buy back his past.
1: Hard and heavy, or cool and classic? High note.

0: a subjective review of the music scene in Poland with Elżbieta Krajewska. 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
1: You're tuned to Warsong. Welcome to Europe East to look at life and events in this part of the continent. I'm Agnieszka Wielawska. Lasting peace in Europe will require Russia to abandon its neo-imperial policies and end its aggression against Ukraine, Poland's Foreign Minister Radosław Sikorski said on Monday, opening this year's edition of the OSCE's Warsaw Human Dimension Conference. A report by Polish Radio's Marcin Matuszewski.
2: The Organization for Security and Cooperation in Europe, or OSCE in short, is the world's largest regional security institution, spanning 57 participating states from Europe, North America and Central Asia, Poland included. The OSCE's Office for Democratic Institutions and Human Rights, also known under the acronym ODIHR, has been based in the Polish capital since 1991. Each year since the early 1990s, it's been holding the annual Human Dimension Implementation Meetings, in 2022 replaced by the Warsaw Human Dimension Conference, Europe's largest annual human rights forum. This year's edition of this vital event kicked off in Warsaw on Monday and will continue till October 15th. All the plenary sessions are also broadcast live and published as recordings on the OSCE ODIHR YouTube channel, a source of all quotes that will follow.
3: Over the course of the next 2 weeks, we will take stock of the implementation of OSCE Human Dimension commitments by participating states. We will engage with civil society on current challenges to the region, and we'll work together towards strengthening democracy, the rule of law, and human rights. This conference provides an inclusive forum for open, substantive, and constructive discussion.
2: Said Raphael Nageli, permanent representative of Switzerland to the OSCE and chair of the Permanent Council, opening the 2026 Warsaw Human Dimension Conference.
4: The rapidly changing security environment is having a profound impact on human rights and democracy across the OSCE region. Russia's war against Ukraine is causing grave violations of human rights and eroding the principles and commitments on which our common security is built.
2: Added Alexandre Fassel, Switzerland's State Secretary at the Federal Department of Foreign Affairs.
4: Democratic institutions and the rule of law are facing increasing challenges. Civic space is narrowing, journalists, human rights defenders, and other civil society actors face increasing intimidations and restrictions. Polarizations, disinformation, and rapidly evolving technologies are further testing the resilience of our democratic societies.
2: Alexandre Fassel continued his event opening speech. From the Polish side, the 2026 Warsaw Human Dimension Conference was opened by Deputy Prime Minister and Foreign Minister Radosław Sikorski.
5: One priority has been at the heart of these Warsaw meetings since 1993, ensuring an open environment for human rights defenders to make their voices heard. Today, the rules-based international order is under strain, and democratic backsliding is a worrying reality across many parts of the OSCE region.
2: Poland's top diplomat said, starting his opening address.
5: ODIHR has continued its systematic monitoring and documentation of Russia's violation of international humanitarian and human rights law committed against the Ukrainian people. I'm sure you've all seen the dramatic pictures from Kiev over the last few days of attacks on bridges in Kiev. What can be more civilian than a bridge in the middle of a 3 million city?
2: Radosław Sikorski pointed out.
5: In his 1980 Nobel Prize lecture, our poet Czesław Miłosz said, "Crimes against human rights, never confessed and never publicly denounced, are a poison which destroys the possibility of friendship between nations." Today, these words carry a new urgency. There can be no durable peace between nations if

0: crimes are denied, if victims are silenced, and if perpetrators escape accountability.
1: Deputy Prime Minister Sikorski emphasized in the closing part of his speech.
0: A just and lasting peace in Europe requires Russia to abandon its neo-imperial policies, to end its aggression against Ukraine, and to stop aggressive and destabilizing actions over our region. Thank you.
1: Poland's foreign minister concluded speaking at the opening session of the 2026 Warsaw Human Dimension Conference. More than 1,800 participants from across the OSCE region have flocked to Warsaw to take part in the event. At a time when civic space is under growing pressure, participants will discuss a broad range of issues, including judicial independence, media freedom, democratic elections, national minorities, gender equality, freedom of assembly and association, torture prevention and non-discrimination.
2: A report by Marcin Matuszewski. 40 editors-in-chief from across the Czech media have issued a rare joint appeal to the country's politicians. They are calling on them to reject violence and threats against journalists and to guarantee equal access to information from public institutions. The declaration follows several disputes over politicians' treatment of the media, including the exclusion of a Dennik N reporter from foreign ministry press conferences. Vít Bohánka from Radio Prague has this report.
3: The statement, entitled Základní hranice, which can be translated as Basic Ground Rules, brings together an unusually broad range of public and commercial broadcasters, newspapers, news websites and the Czech news agency. Its signatories say politicians and journalists have every right to choose whom they speak to. But public institutions are different. Government ministries and other state bodies do not belong to the politicians who currently run them, they argue, and their official information should therefore be available to all journalists. The appeal follows several disputes over politicians' treatment of the media. One of the most prominent involved Foreign Minister Petr Vacinka of the Motorists Party and the daily Deník N. Its investigative reporter Zdislava Pokorná was twice denied access to foreign ministry press conferences this year. There had already been a dispute between the motorists and Deník N over its reporting, which had led the party to file a criminal complaint against Zdislava Pokorná and one of her editors. When she was excluded for a second time in July, the ministry said Deník N would instead be invited to a separate event for what it called alternative media and conspiracy blogs. The foreign ministry later confirmed that denying her accreditation had been a political decision taken by Petr Vacinka. The Czech Journalist Syndicate condemned the exclusion, arguing that public institutions should provide journalists with equal access to information. The other major concern raised by the editors is increasingly aggressive language directed at journalists. They call on politicians not to encourage violence, including through their behavior on social media, and to discourage their supporters from doing so as well. Media researcher Marina Urbáníková, who works at Masaryk University and Charles University, says joint declarations by senior Czech editors are not unprecedented, but the scale of this one is unusual. She says that judging by the number of signatories, this is one of the broadest, possibly the broadest, joint initiatives of its kind by Czech editors-in-chief. Marina Urbáníková also points to figures compiled by Reporters Without Borders, which recorded 13 political attacks against Czech media during the first 6 months of the current government. The concern is not necessarily that politicians explicitly call for violence. Publicly targeting individual journalists can trigger aggressive reactions from their supporters. Marina Urbáníková cites journalist Zuzana Černá, who received online threats after being publicly attacked by MP Jindřich Reichl of the Freedom and Democracy Party and PRO. Members of the government have also responded to the editor's appeal. Education Minister Robert Plaga of ANO Party says he sees no problem with what they are asking for.
4: Za sebe musím říct, že se tak snažím chovat, takže v tom nevidím problém.
3: He says this is already how he tries to conduct himself. Sports minister and motorists parliamentary group leader Boris Šťastný takes a somewhat different view.
5: Za sebe určitě mohu potvrdit, že já

0: Odmítám projevy násilí na sociálních sítích nebo
1: He
0: ve
1: rejects violence both online and in public life, but he says responsibility goes both ways, calling on journalists themselves to be impartial and objective. The appeal has received strong backing from the opposition. Top 09 leader Matěj Ondřej Havel says critical scrutiny by the media is an essential part of democratic politics.
2: Je to důležité a chtěl bych apelovat na všechny politiky a ty, kteří jsou tedy osloveni v té výzvě.
1: He describes freedom of speech and informed media as one of the fundamental safeguards of freedom in the Czech Republic and urges politicians to respect it. Civic Democratic Party leader Martin Kupka makes a similar argument.
3: Média jsou nedílnou součástí demokratického uspořádání.
1: According to him, independent media provide an important check on those currently in power. He argues that the government should change its rhetoric and that the space for independent journalism should be expanded rather than restricted. The editors are not asking politicians to refrain from criticizing journalists or saying that politicians must give interviews to every outlet. Their appeal instead sets out what they describe as basic boundaries, no encouragement of violence and no political discrimination in access to official information from public institutions.
4: That was a report by Vít Bohanka. A campaign of the National Anti-Drug Agency in Romania is reaching out to teenagers in Bucharest with a strong message about emotions and healthy alternatives. More from Daniel Bilds from Radio Romania International.
5: Own your emotions, overcome your fears, and channel your energy in a constructive way. There are so many healthy alternatives to remain full of energy and cool, but at the same time self-composed, with your feet on the ground, permanently connected to your objectives and reality. This is in short the message conveyed by the National Anti-Drug Agency, which has launched a ground campaign in several high schools in Bucharest with a view to proposing surefire ways of managing the emotions teenagers are presently facing. The campaign's message is a strong one. You don't need to resort to any trick or compromise in order to become a model for the generation you belong to or to reach your potential. It is essential to accept your imperfections, observe your principles, and when you get lost, you should ask for help. This message has been conveyed to the young people directly through meetings and workshops in their schools, but also by launching a newspaper addressing the ground generation at the webpage and social network pages devoted to this campaign. According to Ramona Dabija, director of the National Anti-Drug Agency, besides the risks associated to drug consumption, the young people are also introduced to a series of healthy alternatives available. And those who have already given in to the temptation of using banned substances are being reminded that whenever they are overwhelmed or find themselves in risky situations, they can benefit from counseling, which is confidential and free of charge. In order to attach more importance to the ground campaign, high school students have been given the opportunity to interact and learn from the experience of successful Romanian athletes who have achieved remarkable results in their career, being themselves role models of discipline, ambition, and healthy lifestyle. Among those who interacted with the students was Larisa Iordache, 16 times gold medalist in the European Gymnastics Championships, fencer Anna Maria Brunza, multiple medalist in the Olympics, 3 times world champion and 7 times European champion, rower Ankuta Bodnar, gold medalist in Tokyo 2020 and Paris 2024, footballers Florin Gardoș and Ionel Dănciulescu, or basketball player Virgil Stănescu. Swimmer David Popovic, the year's champion and the idol of his generation, has decided to get involved through an interview published in the Ground newspaper or on the web page of the aforementioned campaign. It's impossible to fathom the real dimensions of drug consumption in Romania, and all those statistics cannot

accurately describe the reality. One thing is for sure, the situation has deteriorated in the past years, and that prompted the experts and the authorities to sound the alarm and try to find new ways

0: Józef Sabowczyk, the two-time European champion and 1984 Olympic bronze medalist, was inducted into the Slovak Figure Skating Hall of Fame during the ISUCS 34th Nepela Memorial held in Bratislava in late September. Martina Szymkowiczowa from Radio Slovakia International spoke to the skater.
1: I found information, maybe it's just a rumor, that even though your parents were involved in ballet, they actually didn't know at the start that you started figure skating. Is that true?
2: It is true, because they were in Vienna Monday through Friday, so my grandmother took me to the ice rink here in Bratislava, and for the first couple of weeks they didn't know I was skating.
1: Figure skating requires an enormous amount of hard work and discipline. When was it for you, maybe, when you realized that this is the right path, that this is the right sport?
2: Well, it's hard to say. I think what I can remember is that when I was 12 years old, I kind of realized that I probably wouldn't be happy if I didn't skate. So that's probably when it was.
1: We can talk also about your achievements, about your medals that you won also together with your coach, Agnesa Bužilová. The first medal was at European Championship silver at 1983, only at the age of 19. And then the year after came the Olympics.
3: Josef Sabovcek. That's the best we have ever seen him skate by quite a bit. He's certainly one of the most improved skaters in the freestyle category. He had that one fall on the triple jump at the end. Here you see, oh, look at 5-8 across the board. 5-8 across the board for technical merit. Well, he's happy with those marks.
1: You basically were among the favorites, but at the same time, you were dealing with a knee injury. Still, you managed to win the bronze medal. How was it for you?
2: Oh, it was an amazing feeling. First of all, I didn't know that I won the bronze medal because it was after I skated last, and then it was an old system, so they had to count everything with calculators and stuff like that. It's not like today with computers. So I went into the dressing room and I just started taking my skates off, and then everybody started coming in saying that you're third, and I still didn't understand. So they said, no, you have to put your skates on and get back up there to go on a podium. And to be on a podium with my really, really good friends, we're friends to this day, Scott Hamilton and Brian Orsay, was special.
1: For
4: Josef Sabovcik from Czechoslovakia, all he has to do is skate a clean program, and he'll come away with the gold medal here at the Europeans. Well, when we spoke with him yesterday, he said, it doesn't mean as much to him to win the gold as it does to make history and be the first man to land a quad jump.
5: The first quadruple jump ever landed in competition!
4: Did you see his
5: reaction? Looks like he almost forgot what to do next. History!
1: How did it feel? And is it true that you actually forgot the rest of your ride afterwards?
2: Yeah, it is true. I mean, that competition in Copenhagen was special in a different way, because I was defending a European title, and it's always harder to do that. But I also was having a good competition, so I won figures and I won the short program, so we could go and risk, you know, the quad. And of course, I wanted to do it. And then when I did actually stand up on it, I literally forgot my program. And even my coach said, like, when she saw me land, and she's like, well, and now he's not going to land anything. And it almost was true, because I didn't know where I was. I didn't know what I had done. It took me a little while to get back into it. So
1: history doesn't go as we plan, and the jump was initially recognized, but then this decision was reversed.
4: So the Czechoslovakian star is now two-time European champion. Now that was on Friday. Since then, the International Skating Union has decided it was not a quadruple jump. They won't ratify it.
6: It may not make the record books, but I really felt that he did it. I thought he performed it, and I gave him credit. It's the first quad done, in my opinion.
1: The official record eventually went to Kurt Browning in 1988. Did it ever frustrate you, maybe, in a way, or were you just satisfied that you simply could do it?
2: No, I knew what I could do, and I did the quads. I was landing them on my birthday until I was 44 years old, so I knew what I had done, and I think if it was in today's judging system, I would have maybe gotten minus one or two for the landing of it, but you know, it would have been still recognized and I would have gotten full credit for it. So I know what happened.
1: I think we all know as well that you were very successful and a pioneer in this field. Maybe shame for us that later on you had reoccurring problems with your knees and that you have to have a lot of surgeries, but still, even after the

0: this. You didn't want to stop your career. You stopped the amateur one, but you started very successful professional one.
1: Watch the layout of this backflip.
2: Oh, that was...
1: Show! I love this guy!
2: That's terrific.
1: He's certainly owns the crowd.
3: It is such a treat to see all of these skaters.
0: How was this different? And was it even maybe more satisfying in a way? Because we know that you enjoyed it a lot.
4: Yeah, the professional career was different. I needed time to heal after my surgeries. And, you know, I was able to do that and do my professional career in my own terms. And there is much more freedom in there because you're not limited to what you can do or what you have to do, what's music to skate to, what you have to wear. I mean, so I found freedom and I found my identity on the ice. And I mean, I skated until I was 54, which was probably a little bit too long. But anyway.
0: How do you see maybe today's generation of Slovak figure skating?
4: I mean, I think we are actually in a time where the skating in Slovakia is actually quite good because we have a pretty good 3 senior boys and we have 2 senior ladies that are good. There are some junior ice dance teams that are coming up and then junior pair skaters. So hopefully if everybody stays together and everybody stays healthy, I mean, we're going to see some good results.
0: And maybe just on a last note, you as a champion, as a legend, Jumping Joe, we are talking with, maybe what message would you like to pass on this next generation?
4: That figure skating is an incredible sport, but you have to have patience and you have to have perseverance because the results do not come right away, you know, and disappointments go along with it. So you have to stay the long term.
5: Jozef Sawowczyk was talking to Martina Simkowiczowa. And that brought us to the end of this edition of Europe East. From Agnieszka Wielawska, it's thanks for joining me.

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1: What's up?
2: What's up?
3: What's up?
4: What's up?
5: What's up?
0: This week, Poland registers falling alcohol consumption, which I consider as fantastic news. Also, a major popular sports in this country. And we'll tell you about the former head chef of a Michelin-starred restaurant who opens a Polish-inspired fine dining venue in northern England, of all places. I'm

0: Schreifs.
1: And I'm Agnieszka Wielawska. Hello.
0: Starting with the good news, Poland is among the European Union countries seeing the sharpest decline in alcohol consumption. That according to Eurostat data. Only two other member states saw a bigger rise in the number of people abstaining altogether in 2025. Now, the survey found that 0.5% of Poles report drinking alcohol every day, which is one of the lowest rates in the EU, only behind Lithuania at 0.4%. Under 3% say they drink weekly, 17% once a month, and 44.6% occasionally, whatever that means. A further 35% report abstaining altogether.
1: An increasing number of teetotalers among us. That's how we do away with stereotypes.
0: Well, indeed, stereotypes, if we recall the Poland of, let's say, 40 or 50 or 60 years ago, drinking alcohol on a daily basis was a very common sight. Not only in Polish households, but what's even worse, also at workplaces. Accidents which happened at work were also commonplace. In many cases, excuses were found for people, you know, drinking at work or coming to work with a grand hangover from the previous day, and not much had been done. Now, as of the past, let's say, 30-some years, there have been enormous changes, I would say, with social and economic reasons behind them. Among the economic factors, I would say, well, one thing is rising prices of alcohol, which have been on the rise constantly, one might say, for the past three decades, and some were quite considerable.
1: Because that was something that annually enriched the state coffers, let us be frank.
0: Well, of course. So this was the grand paradox that on the one hand, we were talking about reducing alcohol consumption. On the other, the state was looking with great anticipation, I would say, to the potential revenue from the sales of alcohol. So I think that finally some kind of a, let's say, healthy balance has been found. Also, the fact, which I mentioned, that right now we have a total ban on alcohol consumption at workplaces of all kind. Another frequent picture, so to say, that could be found these decades ago in various Polish institutions was, for instance, when somebody came with some kind of a problem to let's say the local authorities or any other place like that, and they quite frequently found that many of the offices were closed because of all kinds of banquets like birthdays, name days, anything. Every excuse was good because, well, the personnel was having a grand ball also with alcohol on the tables. Right now, for this kind of offense, because it's considered one of the major offenses against the labor code, you get fired instantly on the spot.
1: That is true. Days back when I was a kid, I remember those absolutely fantastic pictures, which are also portrayed in many of Polish classics of the 60s or 70s when it comes to cinema productions. And that is, for example, a building site with all those warning signs, you know, alcohol and work is a hazard to your health, no drinking, and there below those wonderful warning signs, you could spot a group of, let's say, builders happily drinking beer. And that was normal.
0: Well, and I mean, not only, yeah, that, beer that was considered, you know, like a refreshment.
1: A refreshment.

0: attachment.
1: Mm-hmm.
2: So those were the times, fortunately, long gone by. A total, I would say, about face as far as the treatment of people found, for instance, drunk on the streets has also changed. Going back to these old days during the communist times, for instance, if a person had been, well, even heavily intoxicated, he boarded a bus or a tram, he was frequently treated like a very, you know, welcome guest with all attention from the passengers, so that the poor soul could sit down and
0: in peace and quiet,
2: yeah,
0: and
2: travel back home or
0: mm-hmm.
2: wherever. Right now, it's absolutely the opposite. Such people, they find public contempt for the state they are in, and no wonder. People have come to realize that this is nothing to be proud of. But on the other hand, to sort of, well, perhaps not make any excuses for the drinking in those times, the widespread drinking, it must be underscored that this was also due to all kinds of leniency on the part of the authorities, and this turning this blind eye was in fact, in their opinion, brought about by lack of any targets that Poles could have in their lives, like setting money aside for something that they could buy. All
0: there
2: kinds of commodities
0: really
2: were either totally unavailable or scarcely available, especially in the 1980s. Inflation was, you know, rampant, enough to recall that it was somewhere in the vicinity of 240% annually, which is hair-raising right now. If we exceed the allowed level of 3%, there's a great alarm and discussion over this, while in those times, money was losing its worth the minute you were handed it by your employer.
0: There was
2: so people were looking for all kinds of ways to spend their money, and buying alcohol was one such way of getting intoxicated and simply
0: drown your sorrows,
2: not being right, overpowered by this dreadfulness surrounding you.
0: Well, yes, these were times, thankfully, gone by, because these were times during which we had very scarce awareness how alcohol influences your life and how threatening it is. But there were also very many other issues, like domestic violence, which was empowered by the alcohol, but it was commonplace. And
2: it was a vicious circle.
0: And we're not talking here, you know, the villages, for example, and rural areas, but also in big cities. So everything, thankfully, has changed. And I think now maybe the awareness is much, much higher, and therefore people tend to abstain from alcohol, at least from those pure spirits. We have so much to choose from. There are, you know, all kinds of craft beers, wines that are imported from all corners of the world, and also our own home productions, some of which, have already won very many prizes in international wine fairs.
2: So there's a wider choice, not only the hard stuff.
0: Yes,
2: sort of
0: and second, there is this awareness, because there are so many appeals about prophylactics, about treating yourself to a good and healthy road to life. So it's not only sports, but also it's about what you eat and how you spend your free time, and also about alcohol consumption. But we've also had this unfortunate period when alcohol was overpowered, for example, by drugs.

0: And this was a very, very serious situation. So now we are having, let's say, an even situation, still not one that we can be proud of. And I think it's also among the younger generation who, do not tend to reach for alcohol. I think it's maybe the older generation that is still rooted in this tradition of consuming spirits.
1: Well, you mentioned awareness, and this health awareness, I think, is an extremely powerful factor, because previously all these warnings were either discredited or simply not taken seriously. Right now, there is this bigger awareness that excessive alcohol consumption, it can lead to a number of extremely serious health problems. People treat it as it should be treated, that is, with extreme seriousness and caution. Knowing fully well what the aftermath may be, and in many cases this can even be tragic, as we all know. This has been one of the major changes in the approach of Polish society to all kinds of problems, and alcohol consumption has indeed been one of the major problems here. Fortunately, it's no longer the case. And a note for the latecomers, you're tuned to Polish Radio, broadcasting from Warsaw, and this is the weekly What's Up session with
0: Agnieszka Bielawska
1: and Sławek Krzews. Football and volleyball are the most popular sports in Poland, I dare say, leading both in terms of public interest, also television viewership, and national participation. Of course, the undisputed king of mass media attention and participation, as I said, is football or soccer. That's information for our American listeners, which is anchored globally. And in the case of Poland, no small influence of that has been by Robert Lewandowski, one of the star players.
0: Yes, but I mean, we should not only stick to Robert Lewandowski, because Robert Lewandowski has been on the stage for 10 or 15 years now.
1: And in many opinion, too long.
0: But football was cherished by Poles across generations.
1: Indeed.
0: We even had those wonderful times when we placed third in World Cups or other international events.
1: That was back in the 1970s and at the start of the 1980s. So we do have a very good memory. But nevertheless, yes, its popularity, it remains, both as far as the national team is concerned, also the Polish major league. I guess the best evidence of the popularity and the attachment of fans to football is the famous slogan, "Poles, nothing actually happened. There's nothing to worry about," which the fans used to...
0: when they chant when we again failed to win a match, and it's Polacy nic się nie stało.
1: Yes, indeed.
0: Through tears.
1: But the fans, they are there for the team. They're faithful and traveling not only to different parts of the country for various league games, but also even across continents. So... that's that. Volleyball. Now, this is it has a massive, I would say, national following, with the men's national team consistently ranked among the absolute best in the world. Now, the latest achievement, the European Championship, and mind you, the Poles were defending the title from the previous championships, which is a no small feat. And additionally, they also, through that championship, they are an Olympic qualifier, so it's sort of automatic, and we have something
0: wonderful.
1: So

0: to look ahead.
1: Absolutely wonderful games.
0: In the future. And not only are Polish players considered among the top in the world, but also Polish coaches, although Poland's national team is not presently coached
1: by a
0: Pole. But we do have, tremendous attainments in this field of sports. Another sport that draws exceptionally, I would say, a high live stadium attendances, especially in domestic leagues, is speedway, motorcycle sport.
1: Again, our tradition of loving speedway dates back ages ago.
0: With many world championships, Golub brothers.
1: And for example.
0: And presently, it's Bartosz Zmarzlik.
1: Mm-hmm. So this is, again, a sport, and it is equally loved by men and women and kids alike. So I think it comes, it goes on generation to generation, and constantly new fans are appearing. Maybe someone would think that it is, an extraordinary sport for us to consider as a national sport. But thanks to the very many achievements of our champions, then no wonder.
0: And best evidence that the Polish Speedway League is one of the best in the world, attracting riders from not only the UK, for instance, but even from New Zealand. Who are in the Polish Speedway League. Ski jumping.
1: Starting from, 70s, when our ski jumper Fortuna won the gold medal in Tokyo.
0: Some say accidentally.
1: Accidentally, but this was... it was such a wave of love for him, for this jumper who maybe was not a huge sportsman directly from the Tatras. He took the gold in Tokyo. This was a surprise to many, and it was such a huge joy to the whole country. And without
0: much continuation until some 2.5 decades later, when Adam Małysz entered the scene, fantastic world champion.
1: The eagle.
0: I think he scored everything. Yes, the Polish eagle. Mm-hmm. That was his nickname. And followed by Kamil Stoch, of equal caliber, I would say. Stoch retired from jumping. What was it?
1: Last season.
0: Mm-hmm. Mm-hmm. Okay, time for tennis. Maybe it's not so widespread, but the popularity is there, especially people watching tennis. This, of course, came with the multi-Grand Slam champion Iga Świątek, but other names like Hubert Hurkacz or Magda Linette, and most recently, Maja Chwalińska,
1: yes.
0: Who made a name for herself in Paris. The popularity of tennis is on the rise for the past,
1: It was
0: years.
1: Not a sport that you related to the communist era here in this country, because then it was very scarce. It was expensive. There were not many courts,
0: wasn't ideologically correct.
1: It wasn't ideologically correct. Let us say this frankly. It was a Western sport,
0: yes.
1: And we did not play Western sports.
0: No.
1: With the transformations, it continues to be a quite expensive sport. However, the number of courts across the country is really blooming, and there are so many young followers of Świątek and Hurkacz, and everybody wants to play tennis because it is a wonderful game, and it lost much of its sophistication and became a game that is hugely popular.
0: Indeed.
1: Time for Apollo.
0: Well, maybe.
1: It did
0: Who
1: not
0: knows?
1: Lose its sophistication yet.
0: Well, it didn't. Handball. Another very popular sport, something which, is taught to even kids in elementary school and then in high school.

0: It enjoys, well, a strong, I would say, historical, dynamic fan base, especially during international championships. And as a matter of fact, a number of Poles, and they even play in the German Bundesliga, which is considered one of the strongest here in Europe, if not the strongest, which testifies to the fact that Poles are very good at that, although with, I would say, changing luck as far as championships are concerned. Sometimes they're actually on the top, other times they have problems with qualifying for certain tournaments, but the popularity of handball is indeed great here in Poland. And now another ball-related sport, basketball. Well, it maintains, I would say, a steady domestic following. It's also boosted by past NBA presence of Poles. And here I might surprise you, because we're always talking about Marcin Gortat, but actually the first Polish-born player in the NBA was Cezary Trybański. He signed a three-year contract worth $4.8 million with the Memphis Grizzlies back in 2002, which was a lot of money then.
1: I think it's a lot of money today, too.
0: Well, but compared to what some of the NBA players make, this would only be a fraction, but then it was quite good money. Trybański played a total of 22 NBA games with the Memphis Grizzlies, also the Phoenix Suns, the New York Knicks, and from 2002 to 2004, when he was traded to the Chicago Bulls. In 2006, he signed a contract with the Toronto Raptors, so quite a record, NBA record over there for Trybański. Then came someone who's been, well, sort of forgotten, I would say, here in Poland, Maciej Lampe. He played at a power forward and center. Originally from Łódź in central Poland, he grew up in Stockholm in Sweden, and then played briefly for Real Madrid in the Spanish ACB League. Lampe was selected by the NBA New York Knicks in the second round of the 2003 NBA draft as an early entry candidate, and despite having been projected as a top five lottery pick. Now comes Marcin Gortat. It's finally his turn, also known as the Polish Hammer or the Polish Machine. Well, right now he's a former professional basketball player. He was drafted in the second round by the Phoenix Suns in 2005. And played for the Orlando Magic, then the Phoenix Suns, the Washington Wizards, and Los Angeles Clippers. He retired from professional basketball in 2020. What is also interesting is that Poles are also responsible for creating certain sports. Ringo, a case in point, was created in 1959 by a Polish fencer and journalist, Włodzimierz Strzyżewski. In it, players throw a rubber ring over a net to land in the opponent's court, just to describe it briefly. Also, ring net ball, it was invented in the 1930s, and it resembles volleyball, but players must throw a ball using both hands through three ring-shaped holes in the net rather than over it. And finally, palant, a traditional, one might say, historic bat and ball game, some say similar to American baseball, but that's as far as it goes. It was played actually for centuries in Poland, and it shares indeed similarities with not only with baseball, but also cricket, some say. Well, a long history of Polish sports, and indeed, we will return to the sports scene in the coming weeks. And finally, a former head chef of a Michelin-starred restaurant
1: has opened
0: a Polish-inspired fine dining venue in northern England.

0: over to Agnieszka Bielawska. You're
1: well,
0: the
1: it's a fantastic news item, I would say, because he headed the kitchen in Northumberland. And he opened his restaurant called Biedronka.
0: A ladybug.
1: I think this is something that is yet again a propagation of Polish cuisine, which is ranked very highly in all kinds of different researchers. However, not much of that is yet, maybe not as much of Polish cuisine is present in England, despite the presence of a huge number of Poles.
0: And we're talking about Marek Dziedzic, surprisingly a 35-year-old chef.
1: Yes, but a very talented chef, and he wants to show the Polish cuisine, well, as you said, fine dining, sophisticated way of serving, some of the traditional Polish dishes like pierogi, which everyone in the world knows, but he will be serving them in a different form, and also all kinds of dumplings that are so popular in Poland, like cepeliny made of raw grated potatoes stuffed with minced meat, or maybe pizzy, which are also made from raw grated potatoes together with boiled potatoes and mashed. There will be a variety of things that are everyday cuisine here in this country, and of course rosół, which some call the chicken broth, but it is not a chicken broth. It is a soup that simmers for hours, and it has in it, yes, the chicken, but also veal, but also other kinds of meats. So
0: indeed, as Marek Dziedzic promised, his restaurant would combine seasonal British ingredients with the food traditions of his native Poland. That's all for this week. I'm Sławek Szewc.
1: And I'm Agnieszka Bielawska.
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This is Soundcheck, a look into the Polish music scene and the artists making noise, shaping sounds, and telling their own stories. But tonight, we're doing things a little differently. It's nighttime, things have slowed down, the streets are quieter, and maybe you have finally found a moment just for yourself. So for this edition of our show, we are leaving the noise behind and going somewhere a little softer.

I've put together a special nighttime selection. Music to help you get lost in your thoughts, embrace a little melancholy, or simply enjoy the quiet. No rush, no distractions, just you, the night, and some beautiful Polish music. I'm Ada Janiszewska, and this is my selection for you. 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

0: Hi, this is News from Poland coming to you from Warsaw. It's Wednesday, the 7th of October. I'm Agnieszka Łaszczuk, welcoming you to this broadcast from the English service, starting with our current affairs section. In today's edition of our show, Poland and the Philippines seek stronger strategic and economic partnership.
1: Poland and the Philippines, by working together, we can contribute to a more inclusive, balanced international order. That is why I see our growing partnership with the Philippines.
0: Sweden announces deployment of its Patriot air defense systems to Poland.
2: The task is to protect NATO's logistics hub and therefore secure the transport of important equipment to Ukraine.
0: That and more later on, but first a look at some Polish-related news developments. 8 wounded in a knife attack at a Polish school. Poland's first offshore wind farm nears completion. And over 3.5 million in Poland gamble illegally online. 8 people have been wounded in a knife attack at a vocational school in